0: information that would have just wasted valuable Russian nuking time. To be fair, there was also the possibility that command centers or communication lines could be wiped out, so having a bunch of nuclear missiles sitting around unlaunchable because nobody had the code was seen as a greater risk by the military brass than a few soldiers simply deciding to launch the missiles without proper authorization. Dr. Blair, whose resume to date is far too long to write out here, is the one who broke this 8-0s news to the world in his 2004 article, Keeping Presidents in the Nuclear Dark. He also outlined the significant disconnect between the nation's elected leaders and the military when it came to nuclear weapons during the Cold War. Dr. Blair had previously made waves in 1977 when he wrote another article entitled The Terrorist Threat to World Nuclear Programs. He had first attempted to communicate the serious security problems at the nuclear silos to congressmen starting around 1973. When that information fell on mostly deaf ears, he decided to outline it for the public in this 1977 article, where he described how just four people acting in tandem could easily activate a nuclear launch in the silos he had worked in. Further, amongst other things, the PAL system McNamara had touted was barely in operation, and thus launches could be authorized by anyone without presidential authority. He also noted how virtually anyone who asked for permission to tour the launch facility was granted it, with little to no background checks performed. It is perhaps not coincidence that the PAL systems were all activated and the codes changed the same year this article was published. So, to recap, for around 20 years, the Strategic Air Commands went out of their way to make launching a nuclear missile as easy and quick as possible. To be fair, they had their reasons, such as the fact that the soldiers in the silos, in the case of a real nuclear war, may have needed to be able to launch the missiles without being able to contact anyone on the outside. That said, their actions were in direct violation of the orders of the Commander-in-Chief. Further, not activating this safeguard and lax security ensured that someone with very little planning, someone with three friends who had a mind to, could have started World War III. We don't even think that could pass for a bad conspiracy theory film plot, but history is so often stranger than fiction.
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3: Zach Morris here. Coming up on Thursday's show, it's the Annex Wealth Management Show in hour number one. Then in the second hour, we'll have local news with Terry Kavarik. 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
3: Lows dip down to about 57 tonight under clear skies. Winds out of the west, 5 to 10 miles per hour. Bright sunshine expected again tomorrow. Daytime highs approaching 75, lows around 56 tomorrow night. Temperatures above average Friday and Saturday with highs in the upper 70s. I'm meteorologist Paul Trombley with your weatherology forecast on WHBY. Currently, it's 74 degrees.

0: This is Our American Stories, and as you know, we tell stories about everything here on this show, and we love hearing from you, the listeners. Your stories are some of our favorites. Our next story is brought to us by Ryan Buck in Des Moines, Iowa, home of our great affiliate, 1040 WHO. It's called The Hope Story of John Humphrey because it was made for the Humphrey family and their friends at the Lutheran Church of Hope, their home church in West Des Moines. We will be hearing from John, his mother, Jennifer, and his father, Mark. Let's take a listen.
1: I've played baseball since I was 3 or 4 years old. I've always loved it. I play it every single summer. It makes me happy. I feel good when I play baseball, especially when I pitch. Pitching is my favorite thing about baseball. My mom is a nurse, and she listened to me one day, and she thought something was wrong.
2: He came in from playing basketball one day, and he was like, "Why, my heart feels like it's beating like really hard." So I grabbed my stethoscope and listened to him, and I could hear it.
1: And so I went into the doctor to get that checked out, and while he was there, he said, "You have a family history of heart problems. I want to get you into a cardiologist just to see."
3: And Dr. Law walked in and brought his mentor with him from the University of Michigan. And they both looked at John, and they looked at Jennifer and I, and they said, "John has a very serious arrhythmia that could take his life at any moment."
1: He said, "There's no easy way to put this. It's not my job to put it easy, it's my job to take care of you." He said, you only see beats like this or strips like these on people in the hospital, and they have these beats like this right before they die.
2: Your son could die at any time. With the next heartbeat, we don't know. We don't know how he's alive right now. We've not seen anything like this.
1: The doctor said, "I want to go in. I want to put an ICD in, pacemaker." He said, "Going into my heart is like going into a minefield." They didn't really think it would be successful. The likelihood of it being successful was very low.
2: We said, "You're having this." He didn't want it. He didn't want it placed. He didn't want to have to miss any of his baseball season. It was the state tournament was coming up, and he was not going to let his team down.
1: I tried to fight it. I was like, if I get this, I feel like my dream of playing sports is just done. I feel like I'll be a different person. And what if it messes with my heart or makes it worse? I didn't want to have anything to do with it.
2: We let him. I sat on the bleachers holding an AED.
3: It was a little bit emotional because we'd gotten the word that any time this arrhythmia could take him out, but he wanted to pitch. So we prayed a lot. We prayed as a team.
1: I wasn't worried. I was just really at peace playing, and I was having just a good time.
3: And he went out there, and he went the full game, won the game from the mound, pitched a two-hitter, struck out 14 and walked one, and that kid hadn't picked up a baseball in 3 to 4 weeks before that game. And I greeted him as he came off the mound and just looked at him. I said, "Let's say a prayer because, you know, God just lifted you up today, and you certainly have inspired a lot of people that know your story." And he just had this big smile on his face as we walked off the fields.
1: I walked with my mom, and we sat on some benches and just kind of absorbed everything around us. And I just came to the conclusion, like, okay, sometimes you just have to give things up to live the best life you can. I can't worry about this. So I had a lot of people praying for me. My surgeon, he reads a devotion. His daughter sent him a devotion every day before he goes into surgery, because we got around in a circle, my family and then the surgeon. We all prayed together, and I hadn't read my devotion yet, but that was actually what I prayed. I prayed that God, just guide his hands through my heart and just do good things, please. And just hopefully everything works. And so that was just one of those things, like God saying, hey, I'm right here with you. When I was giving a hug to my parents, saying goodbye before I went into the operating room, I was like kind of worried, nervous. But then as soon as I stepped in the operating room, I just was really happy. It's kind of indescribable. Like, it's weird how in the scariest, what should have been the scariest time of my life, moment of my life, I was, I think, probably the happiest I've been ever.
2: It's a great sign to see before going in. And so John walked through the doorway, and the last thing I saw before the door closed was John sitting on the edge of the bed, laughing.
1: I just started smiling, and I tried to lighten up the room because those people were probably really nervous. So even when I laid down and right before I went under, I was smiling, and I was just like thinking, oh, how great is life, even though I probably shouldn't have had that point of view then. It was definitely God. He was definitely holding me up. He was right there, and it was just a really reassuring feeling, like, hey, I'm here, you're gonna be okay. And so I was just happy, and so he just made me happy. When I woke up, I felt like God's hand was right on my chest, and he was saying, you're okay, everything went perfectly fine. It was the best feeling I've ever had in my life. It was all-encompassing joy and love and peace, and I just felt right at home. I just felt perfect, and so I kind of started bawling right then, because that was a really big, powerful moment.
2: The first thing that he could say when he could speak was, glory be to God. With tears running down his face, my husband said, babe, why is he crying? Is he hurting? I said, he's not crying because he's hurting. He's crying because he realizes there is a God. There is a God. And he is good.
4: Hi, Pastor Mike. Thank you for your prayers. I made it. God is good. Glory to God. Thank you.
1: Prayer is a very strong thing. And so when I woke up from surgery, I was kind of recovering a little bit, coming back to my senses. And I just had another aha moment, like, oh my gosh, prayer works. And that was just one of the coolest moments of the whole thing, because prayer went from like you feel like you have to just like kind of say hi to God or whatever and give thanks, to more of a connection with God and an outreach to God. Even though it was a bad situation, it brought a lot of good out of it, because I got reconnected with people, got reconnected with myself, and I discovered Christ a lot more, and I discovered life more too. He pretty much just changed everything, changed my whole life really, but he changed it for the good, definitely, because I think I'm a better person now than I was before. So yeah, stick with God, for sure.
0: And you've been listening to John Humphrey, and my goodness, prayer is a very strong thing indeed, especially when you get families and communities praying together in unison for a common cause. The Humphrey family story, and that is John, Jennifer, his mom, and Mark, his father, all of their stories, so many other stories like it here in this great country, here on Our American Stories.

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0: This is Our American Stories. Up next, the story of the man who quite literally wrote the dictionary, but not just any dictionary, the first truly American dictionary. Here to share the story of Noah Webster is Joshua Kendall, author of The Forgotten Founding Father, Noah Webster's Obsession and the Creation of an American Culture. We'd like to thank the U.S. Library of Congress for providing this audio. Let's get into the story.
13: He has what I call some Forrest Gump moments. He's born in West Hartford in 1758, graduates from Yale in 1778. In his freshman year at Yale, he's a member of the Yale militia, and he makes eye contact with George Washington en route to Cambridge, where he's going to take over command of the Continental Army. In the summer before his senior year at Yale, he, his two brothers, and his father fight in the Battle of Saratoga. That's the one battle that we won, and Webster was very proud to have been there at the creation of America. But those are small moments. Webster wants to be a writer. He loves Yale. He has insatiable intellectual curiosity, but the economy is tanking. There's hyperinflation. They're printing $60 bills, $70 bills. They're all worthless. So he comes home to his father's house, his farm in West Hartford, and says, "Dad, I want to be a writer." And his father says, "Son," he gives him an $8 bill, which is worthless. "As son, you're on your own now." And here's Webster's reaction. The subject of this memoir was cast upon the world at the age of 20, without property, without patrons, and in the midst of a war which had disturbed all occupations. For the next couple of days, he locks himself in his room and reads Samuel Johnson's moral essays. And then he decides that Samuel Johnson, the author of the great 1755 dictionary, is going to be his spiritual father. Some of you may have seen the Facebook movie, which starts with a rejection. The fellow, Mark Zuckerberg, is rejected by his girlfriend and then spends 20 hours on computer code and comes up with Facebook. And I think Webster has the same kind of character type. It's obsessive that he gets rejected, the economy's tanking, his father says, forget about it. And he's just determined. And out of this pain and frustration comes the dictionary. But the reason he was so well known wasn't his dictionary. In the 1780s, he publishes a speller. That's a three-parter. It has a speller, a grammar, and a reader. And the speller was the Harry Potter of its day. It sold 100 million copies. This man really knew how to sell books. Every American school kid for five generations learned how to read using Webster's speller. And one of those kids was Jefferson Davis, who in 1858 is a senator from Mississippi. And on the 100th anniversary of Noah Webster's birth, he says, "We have a unity of language which no other people possess, and we owe this unity, above all, to Noah Webster's Yankee spelling book." Now, Davis, 3 years later, became the president of the Confederacy, and his day job was to kill us in New England. But that's really Webster's central achievement. He gave us American English. We're the most ethnically diverse nation on the face of the earth, but from Maine to California, we all speak the same language. As I told you, it's the Harry Potter, it's selling like crazy, and he's afraid of piracy. He's very enterprising. What he ends up doing is he becomes the father of copyright law. Remember, we have the Articles of Confederation, and states have all the power. So he goes on a book tour to every single state capital and gets copyright law passed. And he's a compiling and organizing machine. During his book tour, he did a personal house count of the houses in every one of America's major cities. Philadelphia had 4582, but he has to deal with round numbers, so it becomes 4,600. And that data set was folded into the first census. And I argue that he had obsessive compulsive personality disorder. that he loved rules, order, and lists. Now, that's not the same as obsessive-compulsive disorder. People with OCD have trouble functioning. They may be so anxious that they're going to set the house on fire. They have to check the burner. People with severe cases of the disease can spend hours doing that. They're not going to write dictionaries. But people with OCPD, with a personality disorder, they function better than well as long as they find a project they can focus on. And people with OCPD are the types of people who won't go into treatment, but they'll drive other family members into treatment. And Webster had a son, William, who got very depressed, and he never finished Yale. And he was an editor, but he never really had a career of his own. He had six daughters and one son. And I have a sense that being Noah Webster's only son was tough. He was very crotchety. When he turns 50, he says that no one under 45 should be allowed to vote. Doesn't make any sense as policy. He's just kind of popping off. And he alienated during his lifetime a lot of people. And Ambrose Bierce, the satirist, captures that in his Devil's Dictionary in 1911. Bierce takes potshots at everyone, but he can't resist taking one of Webster. And he defines hell as the eternal resting place of the late Dr. Noah Webster, dictionary maker. He's arrogant, and he always thinks he knows it all, and sometimes he really does. And in 1785, he diagnoses what's wrong with America. He thinks that the Articles of Confederation aren't working, and he writes this pamphlet called Sketches of American Policy, and he takes the pamphlet to George Washington, and this Yale whippersnapper, this 25-year-old kid, is going to tell Washington what to do to fix the country. I get this from Washington's diary. Washington was a farmer and always kept close track of the weather. So the morning of Friday, May 20th, 1785, was bright and sunny, though there was a slight chill in the air. In the early afternoon, just as the mercury hit 68 degrees, the brisk southerly wind began to calm down. But not so Noah Webster Jr. He kept beating his horse with a cane as he traipsed across the rocky roads just south of Alexandria. A young man in a hurry, the gangly six-footer with the flaming red hair, square jaw, and gray eyes, was dashing off to keep an important appointment. He's headed to Mount Vernon to tell Washington what to do. Webster came from Connecticut, and he found that Connecticut was very reasonable. And in the Sketches of American Policy, this pamphlet that he takes to Washington, what he wants to do is bring the reasonableness of Connecticut to the country as a whole. And he says, in Connecticut, thus the whole point of the state is brought to a single point, united in a single person. And that's his argument for the presidency. He argues for the president, and you'll see that James Madison takes this notion over when he gets to thinking about the Constitution. Sipping a glass of Madeira, Webster got a chance to explain the crucial fourth and final sketch of that pamphlet. The Articles of Confederation, passed in haste by the Second Continental Congress, had, according to Webster, failed to unite the 13 colonies sufficiently. Summarizing his main concern, and he's a brilliant wordsmith, and he puts it beautifully, he told Washington that since each state retained the power to defeat the will of the other states, quote, our union is but a name and our confederation a cobweb. A stronger federal government, Webster emphasized, could improve the advantages of the American states as provincial interest would become inseparable from national interest. Remember that I told you that he sort of nationalizes our language, and here I'm arguing that he also nationalizes our politics. Now, at this point in the dinner, I think Washington is a little bit nervous because he's not a college guy, and he's very impressed by Webster. And he thinks he's onto something, but he's a little bit out of his depth. He wasn't a policy guy. He didn't do details. And, you know, Webster's a Yalie, James Madison is a Princeton guy, John Adams is a Harvard guy. So here's what Washington does, and he always seems to know what to do. He nods his assent and then promises Webster that he would ask his friend, the Virginia legislator, to read the entire work as soon as possible. And Madison reads it and works those ideas into the Constitution.
0: When we come back, more of this story, the story of Noah Webster, the man who wrote the dictionary, here on Our American Stories.
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0: And we continue with Our American Stories and Josh Kendall, author of The Forgotten Founding Father, sharing the story of Noah Webster, the man who gave the world American English. When we last left off, a 20-something-year-old Noah Webster had inserted himself into the creation of our Constitution after coming to believe that the Articles of Confederation were deeply flawed. In doing so, he became one of George Washington's top guys. Let's return to the story. Here again is Joshua Kendall.
13: Shortly after Washington's death in 1799, Webster petitioned for access to the family papers so that he'd become America's first presidential biographer, but that assignment went to Marshall. And Webster would have been terrible because he would have just idealized Washington and just would have been dripping. He didn't really have a sense of other people and their struggles. But only when he failed to land this plum assignment did the freelance writer begin work in what eventually become his most illustrious monument to our national identity. He marries Rich. In 1787, he's at the Constitutional Convention. He's there as a journalist, and there he meets his future wife, Rebecca Greenleaf, the 13th of 16 children in the Greenleaf family. Her father, William Greenleaf, was the mayor of Boston, who read the Declaration of Independence from the steps of the old State House. And one of the brothers was one of the speculators intimately involved with the building of Washington, D.C. It turns out that he was the Bernie Madoff of his day, but he finances Webster and helps Webster get married, and Webster decides to retire because Webster can't wait to write the dictionary. Our language was really up for grabs, and English was the language of the oppressor. Think about it, we had gotten rid of the king, so why do we want to speak the king's English? And there was a serious movement to make German, which was then like Spanish today, language number two, spoken by about 10% of the population. It was a serious movement to make German the national language. There's a famous story about some guy in Boston who said maybe we should do what the Israelis did and make ancient Hebrew the national language. But Webster's idea was, you know, American English. He wanted to get rid of silent E's, you know, changing theater from the French to the ER, getting rid of the U in color. And he wanted American English because he wanted us to be proud of our country. Samuel Johnson, the author of the great 1755 dictionary, wrote it for the money. Johnson once said, "No one but a blockhead ever wrote except for money." And Johnson actually hated Americans. He once said, "I'm willing to love all mankind and accept an American." He thought we were hypocrites. We had slavery, but we're yelping for freedom. Now, what's that all about? Johnson does it because the king is offering him a contract. Webster does it because he's a compiling machine and loves Americans. Webster, quoting Johnson, says the chief glory of a nation is its authors. And in the 1828 dictionary, he's going to put American authors on the world stage. We don't have a Shakespeare, we don't have a John Milton, but we have great constitutional theorists like Madison and Jay, and he's going to show the world that America has its own writers. And he's a brilliant definer. James Murray, the first editor of the OED, Oxford English Dictionary, calls him a born definer of words. And he's going to define American exactly what it meant in 1828. And his masterpiece was twice the heft of Samuel Johnson's 1755 dictionary. And Webster said in 1828 that his dictionary, published at a time when America had 13 million people, would furnish a standard of our vernacular tongue to the 300 millions of people who are destined to adorn the vast territory within our jurisdiction. Of course, that's exactly the population according to the 2010 census. But it almost didn't happen. So he retires to New Haven. He's making money from his speller, and he moves into the fanciest house in town, and that's Arnold, as in Benedict Arnold. And he gets a good deal because there's shame associated with the house. So he gets it for $2,000. I looked at the deed, and it's got all the modern accoutrements, including the second outhouse. It's got fancy columns. And from there, it's as if he went to Staples, got a notebook, and says, "Today I'm going to start on the dictionary." And he dates it November 3rd, 1807. And then he spends the next 22 years writing the dictionary. Writing a dictionary by oneself, as Webster repeatedly learned, always takes longer than expected. He does A and B. And then in 1808, he has a religious conversion, and he begins to believe that all languages are related to the language of Noah, his biblical namesake. And he comes up with an etymology, synopsis of 20 languages, and his etymology is pure speculation. He spends 10 years on it. In many cases, his arrogance put him on the map. This is the one case where his arrogance got him into trouble. If he hadn't been so determined, he wouldn't have been able to finish the dictionary, but he spends 10 years in this etymology. His publisher won't go near it. Some of his funny ideas about etymology make it into the 1828 dictionary. He had one assistant on the dictionary who was a Yale medical student who was up on his etymology. He was up on the Germans who were making the major inroads. And he's so angry with Webster, he writes to a friend, "Multa absurda removi," many absurd things I have removed. So he's trying to take out the speculative parts, and Webster fires him. So Webster does it by himself. And Webster was most proud of that. So that's the one flaw in his otherwise exemplary oeuvre. He gets back to the dictionary in 1817, and in his correspondence, he'll say he's up to C. 1821, he's up to H. And now a little bit about his method. He leans on Samuel Johnson. Webster took about one-third of his definitions from Johnson. He adds a lot of scientific terms from like physics, chemistry, and biology. Johnson's dictionary was very literary, and Johnson is always quoting Shakespeare. And Webster puts little black marks next to Shakespeare. He rarely quotes Shakespeare, and one of the reasons is that at Yale in the 1770s in Congregational New Haven, drama was considered two steps away from sex. Yale students were penalized for attending a play and penalized twice as much for putting on a play. And Webster hates Shakespeare. He says his language is full of errors. And what he ends up doing in Shakespeare is he blames Shakespeare for the dirty words in the English language. So there's a word like whoreson, son of a whore. And Webster will just put, he won't even quote Shakespeare. There are a few Shakespeare quotations, but not many. So next to whoreson, he'll just write S-H-A-K, shack. So it's like, that's Shakespeare. That's what he gave us. Yeah, whoreson. Now, a dictionary in the days of the one-man band was part autobiography. Webster has a love affair. It doesn't go over well. And he's going to express his feelings in the dictionary. Remember, he's a born-again Christian. So here's how he defines marriage. Toward the end of that definition, marriage was instituted by God himself for the purpose of preventing the promiscuous intercourse of the sexes. Now, there's an age-old debate in lexicography about whether lexicographers should describe language or prescribe language. Webster here is prescribing how to live. In terms of language, he was a descriptivist. He was going to describe the language that people actually use. And that's part of his legacy. And the Merriam-Webster Company has taken that position, and their big fat dictionary in 1961, they decided to put the word ain't in the dictionary. The New Yorker immediately came out with a cartoon saying the editor ain't in. And there was a big furor that lasted for 10 years, but Webster's position is now accepted in almost all dictionaries, especially now where language is getting more and more slippery and people are making up all kinds of stuff on the internet. That's the way our language is evolving. And Webster wants to chart the American language that people actually use, although in his dictionary, he was telling people how to live. No one's interested. And that's part of the persistence. If he didn't have this persistence, he would have given up. And he has this idea in about 1825. He's always changing his ideas. And it's ironic because he's the guy who gives us a national language. He figures, well, I'm going to go for a double market. I'm going to try to sell my book in England and America and come up with a new language called Universal English. And while he's in England, he tries to set up a conference between Oxford, Cambridge, and him to decide what Universal English is going to be. And Oxford and Cambridge aren't buying, and the plan fizzles out. He goes back to New Haven, publishes the first dictionary. It comes out in 1825. 2,500 copies are published. It's not a big seller, but the abridged dictionary sells like crazy. That makes him some money. But his heart is with the unabridged, and to the horror of his family, he mortgages his second house at the age of 80 to keep going. And that comes out in 1841, and he's still working on definitions when he dies in 1843 at the age of 84. And some of the words he's doing are aerodynamics, agronomy, and puritanically. At Harvard Houghton Library, they have Emily Dickinson's copy of the 1844 dictionary. And Emily Dickinson refers to it as her sole companion. And that tells you as much about Emily Dickinson herself. She was kind of quirky, as about how beloved the dictionary was. Most American writers, the Melvilles, the great 19th century writers, all used it. And at the time of his death, historians said that he was in America's trinity of fame with Washington and Columbus.
0: we'd like to thank the U.S. Library of Congress for providing this audio. And what a story he told. What he wanted to do was create American English because, well, he loved America and he was a compiling maniac. He was giving America its voice and American authors their voices. The story of Noah Webster here on Our American Stories. 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
1: Glad you're with us. An unusual political development in Rhode Island, where current Governor Dan McKee has lost in a Democratic primary to business executive Helena Foulkes. McKee is the first governor to lose a primary, a party primary, since 2018. For Foulkes, a former senior executive at CVS, the win was a rebound from 2022, when she narrowly lost to McKee in a more crowded primary field.
2: There is so much work to be done, and we need to do this together and for everyone. Not a governor for one party, not a governor for one neighborhood, one industry, or one zip code.
1: In their rematch, McKee was dogged by questions about his administration's work to replace a critical bridge in the state capitol. McKee attempted to characterize Foulkes as an out-of-touch elite who ignored the opioid crisis during her tenure at CVS. Governor McKee wasn't the only incumbent to lose in that state yesterday. The mayor of Providence lost to David Morales, a young Democratic socialist endorsed by Senator Bernie Sanders. This portion of the program is brought to you by Incogni. Right now, somewhere, a stranger is buying a list. 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

0: 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They can't harm you if they can't find you. 20 minutes after the hour on this morning, here's Nicole Murray.
1: And now, the three big things you need to know. Number one.
2: President Trump has vowed to send a $5,000 dividend to every American citizen after the midterms, but only if Republicans hold on to control of the House and Senate.
3: But because of our tremendous strength and success economically, I will issue a dividend to every adult citizen in the United States of America for $5,000.
2: The president did not offer details on how the payments, which he called Trump dividends, would work.
1: Number two.
2: President Trump says he expects the war with Iran to end and for gas prices to fall after the November midterm elections. He also threatened to attack Iran's Pickaxe Mountain, which is a site associated with this nuclear program.
4: They're desperate to try and affect the election so that we can get a nice, weak group of people in there and leave them alone and let them have their nuclear weapon.
2: Brent crude topped 102 a barrel this morning.
1: Number three.
2: An Anthropic researcher is quitting the artificial intelligence industry over fears that the lab and its competitors are racing to build systems they will not be able to control. Whistleblower Jacob Coxon.
5: This tech is so scary. Like, it's not just a marketing stunt. These people are deadly serious that they think their industry needs to be regulated as soon as possible.
2: He spoke on Fox News. Police officials say more NYPD cops will be on the streets tomorrow than for any other 9/11 anniversary due to the ongoing Iran war. New York City Mayor Zohran Mamdani.
6: There are no current known specific or credible threats against New York at this time. We will continue to work closely across all levels of city government, as well as with state and federal partners, to keep our city safe.
2: Tomorrow's memorial coincides with the Jewish New Year. TSA is actively considering allowing pre-check passengers to bring full water bottles through security checkpoints at a select number of airports in the coming months. CBS News reports that the potential change would be rolled out initially to airports equipped with newer screening technology. Google data says the loudly crying face is now the most used emoji on the planet, dethroning the crying laughing face.
0: So we went from laughing to crying?
2: Yeah. So it's instead of
0: So we're sad now.
2: I mean, you can use it for happy things, too. Like, I use that emoji when, like, I see pictures of my friend's kids that are getting older.
0: The loudly crying face you use?
2: Yeah.
0: Like, with the, like, long blue streaks down the
2: Yeah, because they get big so fast. It's now, like...
0: I'm just confused about how to use emoji now. 23 minutes after the hour.
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1: WHBY, Appleton, Greenville, Wrightstown.
0: Glad you're with us. Retirees can benefit as AI expands into healthcare and other areas. Here's Elizabeth O'Brien, senior personal finance reporter at Barron's. Elizabeth, how so?
18: Yeah, you know, we've talked a lot about how AI might transform the workforce, but we haven't talked quite as much about, you know, once you've left the workforce and how AI might be starting to change things there. We've seen inroads in healthcare and in finances and in caregiving, sort of in-home support. So those are some of the major sort of arenas where we've seen AI taking hold.
0: What about caregiving?
18: You know, this is one of the more promising applications that I've noticed so far. You know, everybody, or most people want to age at home. They want to age in place. And AI is starting to make that easier. For example, you know, there are new AI sensors that go on the wall that can detect your risk of falls and kind of intervene and help, you know, monitor fall risk and everything so that your human caregivers can sort of intervene before there's a problem. So that is showing great promise. Also, AI companions. You know, loneliness is a huge issue at any age, but especially for the elderly. There are, you know, AI companions, robots who can have a conversation, who can give a museum tour, who can host a bingo night. So that's actually another area that's really promising.
0: That's a specific application was tied to a woman you profiled named Renee Hankerson in the Bronx, New York. How is she using it?
18: She is using a device called LEQ, and I'll call her, LEQ is also a she. The company Intuition Robotics is, you know, said she's female. And LEQ is, you know, and will have conversations with you. She's modeled after the Pixar lamp. So she doesn't have a human face, but she's very expressive, sort of moving her head and neck, and, you know, can converse on any number of topics. And one thing that was really cool, Renee gave me a FaceTime tour where, you know, users across the country can gather at their LEQ and see a live tour. So the one I witnessed was a gentleman who was on the ground in British Columbia, Canada, walking, you know, hey, here we're at the marina, here's what you can see. And you really did feel like you were there because he had a camera in his, the tour guide had sort of a camera in his, on his head. So that kind of thing can really help people who might be homebound feel connected to the broader world and connected to other LEQ users around the country. So that was really fun to see.
0: Yeah. We're speaking with Elizabeth O'Brien, senior personal finance reporter at Barron's. The story is called How AI is Reshaping Retirement. How about on the healthcare front?
18: Yeah, there are a lot of applications on the healthcare front, both, you know, patient facing and also behind the scenes. You know, a lot of us we used to consult Dr. Google. Now we're consulting Dr. ChatGPT for all our symptoms, and we're getting really detailed answers. And from what I've heard from talking to doctors and experts in this space, the basic information is pretty good. You know, you can, these large language models like ChatGPT and Gemini and Claude have really memorized the whole internet. So they can really pull all sorts of information for you. But, you know, it's buyer beware.
0: Thanks, Elizabeth. Elizabeth O'Brien, senior personal finance reporter at Barron's. 30 minutes now after the hour on This Morning, America's First News.

0: How will the Packers offense look with Matthew Golden's second season in Green Bay? And how does Tucker Kraft perform in 2026? Join me, Bill Scott, weekday mornings at 6:50 and afternoons at 12:45 for your daily dose of Green Bay Packers news on WHBY. We'll go inside the locker room and hear from head coach Matt LaFleur, as well as reaction from the players all season long. Titletown reports are brought to you locally right here on WHBY by Haling and Associates.
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1: Thanks for spending time with us. Welcome into Thursday, September 10. Gordon Deal with Nicole Murray. Some of our top stories and headlines. Trump proposing $5,000 checks to Americans if Republicans win again in November. Rhode Island Governor Dan McKee loses in the Democratic primary. Saudi Arabia steps up military attacks on Houthi terrorists in Yemen. Apple introduced a foldable phone called the iPhone Duo for $2,000. Seahawks edge the Patriots to kick off the NFL season. 49ers and Rams play tonight in Australia, where it will be a 10:30 a.m. start tomorrow in Melbourne. And the off-duty cop who prevented disaster in New York City. That story in about 20 minutes. This portion of the program is brought to you by Sleep Number. 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U.S. diesel prices have surged to an all-time high as the ongoing war in the Persian Gulf between the U.S. and Iran disrupts global energy flows, with diesel serving as the backbone of global supply chains and the broader economy. These record moves are triggering ripple effects across all major industries. Analysis from Andrew Critchlow, head of energy news at Dow Jones Energy. He's with us from his post in London. Andy, what's happening?
2: The diesel price at the moment, you know, we've seen record levels in the U.S., record levels in Europe. We've seen, you know, high prices in Asia. It is everywhere around the world. And you've got to look at diesel as being the backbone of the global economies. You know, everything that you buy in the shops, all the goods, services, the food that you're eating, the likelihood is that has been transported to where you bought it via, you know, an engine that's powered by diesel. So it's really the backbone of global economies, whether it's on ships, whether it's used in tractors, whether it's used on trucks in the road. You know, those higher prices that you're finding in shops and groceries and everything that you're paying for, it's diesel that's causing that. And that story starts in the Middle East. It starts in Russia, and it's all about this geopolitics, because the displacement of shipments of diesel out of these big energy producers, that is being compensated by output in the United States. Of course, the U.S. now is the world's largest producer of petroleum liquids, the world's largest producer of crude, and a major global exporter. So when Russia shuts off its exports to Europe, where does that diesel come from? It comes from the US. So that helps keep a cap on prices in Europe, doesn't necessarily help the consumer in the United States, though.
1: And perhaps it's a sidebar here, but the US doesn't directly use much of the oil it produces, correct?
2: It uses a big chunk of oil that it produces, but it exports a huge amount as well. So the U.S. is producing about 13.8 million barrels a day of crude. It's exporting increasing volumes because those markets have opened up. You know, we've had disruption to supply of crude oil globally out of the Strait of Hormuz, which previously handled about a fifth of the world's crude. That's now down to, well, anything between 9 million barrels a day now to like 4 million barrels a day, depending on who you speak to. But it's very disrupted. At the same time, exports of crude into Asia from places like Iran, that can't happen anymore. The U.S. government is keeping a tight grip on that. So that's creating a lot of pressure in these other markets. So the crude have to come from somewhere, and that's been the U.S. again that's been picking up the slack. Russia, again, it's involved in its war in Ukraine. It's finding its own refineries hit by these drone attacks by the Ukrainians. That's putting pressure on the domestic crude supply in Russia, and it's putting pressure on fuel supply in Russia. And so all of this is creating kind of global trade disruption.
1: We're speaking with Andy Critchlow, head of energy news at Dow Jones Energy in London. We're feeling the sting, I presume, in the price of things we pay at this point. And we will continue to for the time being?
2: Yeah, I think so. And part of this is seasonal, right? I mean, we're going into Northern Hemisphere winter. Winters tend to be a high demand period for diesel, fuel oil. Of course, a lot of people use fuel oil in heating, especially in the U.S. And especially in the north of the U.S. where you get those really cold winters setting in. You know, elsewhere in Europe and the Northern Hemisphere, you get more freight requiring diesel through the winter. So it's a seasonally it's a high demand period. That's going to weigh on the market. It's going to add more pressure on the markets. And all of that is caused by these disruptions that we're seeing globally. That is going to filter through into fuel prices. And we're seeing it now. We're seeing record refining margins for diesel in the US. We're seeing that again in Europe. And I think that those conditions that are creating this market are only going to continue for the foreseeable future. So, you know, hold tight. This is going to last a little bit longer, I expect.
1: What about some of the logistics here in terms of the oil that is just sitting on ships that are waiting to transit the Strait of Hormuz? I mean, what happens to it when it finally reaches the market, if it ever reaches the market? I mean, then there could be a glut.
2: So crude is taking longer to get to market. Now, you're quite right that if we get to the end of this and you've had all these global producers outside the Middle East flooding into these markets, they've seen an opportunity because the Middle East producers, they can't guarantee shipments into these high demand markets like Asia. And American suppliers from Latin America, from Africa have made up the difference, then there's going to be a glut. And that glut in supply, you know, could create the environment into 2027 for, you know, a bit of a pullback on prices. But we're a long way from that at the moment, and there's a lot of geopolitics in the way.
1: Thanks, Andy. That is Andy Critchlow, head of energy news at Dow Jones Energy. Hey, if you've missed anything from today's show, you can always catch a podcast. It's available every day on Apple, Google, Spotify, or wherever you get your podcasts. 19 minutes now in front of the hour on This Morning, America's First News. Coming up next, what a Miami woman did to her neighbor who she accused of cheating with her husband. 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
16: WHBY, Appleton, Oshkosh, Kaukauna.
1: visiting with us. It is Friday Eve and time for the mic drop with this morning's Mike Gavin.
16: Good morning. Well, shaping up to be a banner week for bizarre behavior. We have a couple more of those stories to talk about today. We begin in New Hampshire, where a man is facing multiple charges after police say he stole a fire truck while crews were trying to put out a fire at his home. Firefighters responded just before sunrise Tuesday morning in Dalton. While crews were at the scene, police say the 30-year-old drove away in a stolen fire truck, and he didn't do it quietly. Investigators say he hit another fire truck that was being used to fight the fire, drove over hoses, and narrowly missed three firefighters before hitting a wooden fence. And it didn't end there. Police say another homeowner later called to report that a fire truck had crashed onto their lawn and that the suspect was trying to get into their home. As you can imagine, he was quickly arrested, though not without a struggle. And his home, well, it was destroyed in the fire.
1: Wow.
16: Because they were a little distracted by him stealing their fire truck.
1: I was furiously trying to scribble down all the details as they were unfolding, as if this was like a news conference you were conducting on behalf of Dalton fire officials in New Hampshire.
16: Yeah.
1: What in the world?
16: So much going on here.
1: I think my takeaway from this is, you know, his home was destroyed in a fire, but he committed so many offenses, he actually has shelter, but in a jail.
16: That's true.
1: So he's going to wind up getting meals and a roof over his head, despite the actions he took.
16: He had nowhere to stay, and then now he does. Maybe that was all part of his plan.
1: When you climb into a fire truck, do you just drop the thing and drive? I thought it would be more complicated than that, but maybe not.
16: You would think. I mean, maybe he was well-versed in, stick shift, driving. Maybe I have to assume he maybe had driven a truck before.
1: Yeah.
16: Most of us would not be able to do that.
1: You left out the drugs and alcohol check.
16: Wait
1: on that for a later date.
16: Still waiting for those results. And we know that hell hath no fury like a woman scorned, and we have Exhibit A right here. To Florida we go, where a Miami woman is facing charges after police said she threw a bucket of poop on her neighbor, who she accused of sleeping with her husband. Police say that on Monday night, the 50-year-old perpetrator went to the victim's side of a split trailer that they both live in and started banging on the door. And when the victim answered, the woman accused her of having a relationship with her husband. She then forced her way inside and threw a bucket containing feces on the victim before leaving. So why did she have a bucket of poop lying around, you ask? Well, because her toilet was broken. She admits to having the bucket full of feces, but denies entering the neighbor's home or throwing the contents of the bucket on her. She's now being held without bond.
1: Oh my goodness.
16: Yeah, this is another one. Lots of details.
1: I'm going to say it even though it's the slam dunk response, but I feel it has to be said.
16: Mm-hmm.
1: This is a crappy thing to do.
16: There you go.
1: You saw it coming a mile away.
16: All right. En route.
1: 13 minutes in front of the hour.
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23: Thanks for spending time with us. If you'd like to protect your heart, how about walking an extra 1,000 steps today, especially if you have high blood pressure? That's the conclusion of an important recent study of step counts and heart health. The Washington Post broke it down. For every additional 1,000 steps a day above 2,300, that's the low end of average in the group that was studied, the risks for any major heart problem fell by about 17%. It didn't matter where someone started. Adding 1,000 steps to a usual daily total of about 3,000 or 10,000 was linked to lowered cardiac risks. An editorial with the study says the gains plateaued, though, at 10,000 steps, underscoring that health benefits accrue well below the popularized 10,000-step goal, meaning you don't need 10,000 steps to see health benefits. Want to up your steps? Well, 1,000 steps is about half a mile, an 8 to 10-minute walk, or twice around a standard city block. 8 minutes now in front of the hour on This Morning. Once again, here's Nicole Murray.
3: And now, the three big things you need to know. Number one.
24: President Trump says he will pay every American adult a $5,000 Trump dividend if Republicans retain control of Congress in November's midterm election.
25: You win with us and you get $5,000. It will be called the Trump dividend.
24: It is not immediately clear how the payments would work or whether they would be legal.
3: Number two.
24: Former CVS executive Helena Foulkes has defeated incumbent Rhode Island Governor Dan McKee in the state's Democratic primary. McKee after the loss.
26: This is something that I think is difficult to deal with, but we just got to hold the heads high.
24: The defeat makes McKee the first governor in any U.S. state to lose a party primary since 2018.
3: Number three.
24: The first wrongful death lawsuit has been filed following Sunday's fatal Amazon cargo jet crash at Miami International Airport. Attorney Mike Morgan, who represents the family of one of the five victims killed, spoke on ABC News.
27: At no point in time did they signal that they should go around. At no point in time did they radio for an emergency. This was a catastrophic failure of a landing.
24: The lawsuit accuses Amazon, 21 Air, and the pilots of extreme negligence. Officials say the United States just experienced its hottest summer on record. The National Oceanic and Atmospheric Administration reports that temperatures nationwide averaged 74.4 degrees Fahrenheit between June and August. The average daytime high last month was 88.6 degrees. Apple has unveiled its first foldable iPhone. CEO John Ternus.
28: iPhone Duo represents the incredible creativity, ingenuity, and dedication of teams across Apple. 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
24: The iPhone Duo will start at roughly $2,000 and will be available on October 23rd. Grand Theft Auto 6 is set to launch on November 19th, and experts say problems could be ahead because of it. Economist Jose Montalvo told the Daily Mail that because consumers are expected to take time off work to play, the lost productivity could cost the U.S. economy close to $1 billion.
23: What?
24: That's a lot.
23: I gotta take time off, or I'm calling in sick today. Gotta play GTA.
24: I mean, let them take off. You know what I mean? They have the PTO. Let them use it. If they want to use it to play a video game, let them use it to play a video game.
23: Oh, really?
24: No?
23: Just weird.
24: What's weird about it?
23: The obsession with video games.
24: Oh, I see. I
23: can't relate. I'm old. 6 minutes now in front of the hour.
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9: Could sunflowers help clean contaminated farmland? Sewage sludge used as fertilizer can leave persistent chemicals called PFAS in the soil, creating a costly cleanup problem for farmers. Fast Company reports that Yale researchers studied growing crops such as hemp and sunflowers to absorb those chemicals. Adding crushed alkaline rock helps plants absorb more contamination. The harvested plants are then heated in an oxygen-free environment at high temperatures to destroy PFAS, producing biochar that can then trap additional contaminants in the soil. I'm Ken Chester.

Thanks for being with us. An off-duty New York City police officer is being hailed a hero after saving the life of an unconscious driver and potentially preventing a disaster on a crowded street in Brooklyn. The officer sprang into action after he saw a vehicle run a red light Sunday morning in the Sunset Park neighborhood. As the car continued, he realized the driver appeared to be unconscious. He rushed to the vehicle, put it in park, removed the driver, and began performing CPR. A city councilwoman said the officer's actions may have protected far more people than just the driver. Tony Coe of the New York State Fraternal Alliance organization said a surveillance camera captured the rescue. He praised the stranger who also stepped in to help. The officer is expected to be recognized at a private city council meeting later this month. The cop told ABC 7 television, as you might expect, he was simply doing his job. That'll do it for this hour. For Nicole Murray and Mike Gavin, I'm Gordon Deal. Thanks for listening to This Morning, America's First News.

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2: From ABC News, I'm Sherry Preston. The Republicans holding a midterm political convention in Dallas with President Trump front and center. Without saying how much it would cost or if it's legal, the president is promising to pay every adult in the country if Republicans win the midterms.
3: You win with us and you get $5,000, it will be called the Trump dividend.
4: The president giving this incentive, the $5,000 dividend check, so you would say that it'd be named after him if and only if Republicans win. Now, look, there are major questions on how the president would actually even do this. Covering Capitol Hill, I can tell you the president has floated another idea like this, these sort of $2,000 tariff rebate checks to go out to Americans. And even this Republican Speaker of the House, Mike Johnson at the time, said something like that would need to go through Congress. So still a lot of questions for the president on how exactly that would happen.
2: ABC's Rachel Scott in Dallas says for the other party, Helena Foulkes defeated Rhode Island Governor Dan McKee in the state's Democratic primary.
5: I know a lot of people are worn out by politics right now, and who can blame them? It can feel less like it's about the issues people are actually struggling with and more about noise and division. That's not how we're going to lead.
2: McKee becomes the first governor in any U.S. state to lose a party primary since 2018. Mounting pressure on Congress to act on AI safety following the latest warning from a former Anthropic researcher.
6: A top safety researcher at the company posting he agrees that AI could kill all humans and puts it at a greater than 10% chance that happens within the next decade.
2: ABC's Matt Rivers. The United States has just experienced its warmest summer on record, especially in certain places. NOAA, the National Weather Forecasting Agency, says Arizona, Colorado, New Mexico, and Utah all breaking records going back 130 years. Brent crude, the international standard, now trading at $102 a barrel. This is ABC News.
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2: The pilots of that Amazon cargo jet that crashed in Miami on Sunday have told the NTSB now what they know.
8: Investigators interviewing both pilots. New data from the black boxes showing critical braking systems did not activate in time because the pilots struggled to get the wheels firmly down on the runway. Investigators saying just seconds before the crash, the pilots may have tried to abort the landing and throttle up, but it was too late.
2: That's ABC's Victor Okendo in Miami. Tomorrow marks 25 years since the 9/11 attacks. Nearly 3,000 people were killed that day. ABC's Michelle Franzen has more on some of those left behind.
9: Marion Fontana lost her firefighter husband, Dave Fontana, on 9/11, which was also their wedding anniversary.
10: I kind of knew that my life would never be the same.
9: The couple's son, Aiden, is now 30. Marion says it's been a long journey for both of them.
10: He is resilient too, thank God, and we've become very, very close.
9: She says they will spend this 9/11 at the beach.
10: We're going to write some poems in the sand and talk about him and, you know, pay tribute to what a wonderful man he was.
9: Michelle Franzen, ABC News, New York.
2: The latest warning about food that could make you sick. The FDA says broccoli sprouts could be contaminated with salmonella. So far, 22 people have become ill and 2 have landed in the hospital. Shredded lettuce and jalapenos have been linked to other foodborne illnesses this summer as well. Sherry Preston, ABC News.
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13: Good morning. It's 57 degrees at 5:05. I'm Landon Moore. The Wisconsin Elections Commission finds that Green Bay's former city clerk broke state laws in sending out duplicate ballots for the April and August elections. The WEC findings determined Celestine Jeffries sent out between 244 and 390 duplicate absentee ballots. The investigation also determined that adequate procedures were not in place to prevent or detect errors. An arrest warrant is issued for a former Oshkosh woman accused of selling drugs. Sarah Kubera failed to appear in Winnebago County Court for a motion hearing last week on charges of delivery of meth and cocaine, along with maintaining a drug trafficking place. Kubera and Donald Davis allegedly sold drugs to undercover informants on several occasions last year. She faces up to 41 years in prison if convicted. The city of Neenah breaks ground on improvements to the Kimberly Point Park Lighthouse. The project includes structural improvements to the lighthouse itself and upgrades to the bathrooms. The cost of the project is $875,000.
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7: The Trump Dividend. Good morning, I'm Gordon Deal, along with Nicole Murray. On this Thursday, September 10th, glad you could be with us. Here's what's up this hour.
15: You might get a $5,000 check if Republicans win in November. Hear the proposal from President Trump.
7: The White House wants to exclude illegal immigrants from how people are counted during the 2030 census.
15: Some political history in New England. Rhode Island's current Democratic governor has been defeated in a primary election.
7: And half of workers have turned down a job because of the commute.
16: You know, it's good for job seekers to be discriminatory in terms of what they can and cannot tolerate. But I think pre-pandemic, we may have been more tolerant, thinking, well, there is no other option. The pandemic has showed us there are other options. You know, you can negotiate more flexible work. Maybe your company can offer stipend or completely reimburse commuting expenses. There are different options.
7: Vicky Salemi at Monster on a new survey about commuting time and cost. President Trump is proposing what he calls a $5,000 Trump dividend if Republicans retain control of Congress in November's midterm elections. He made the suggestion at his Republican Party's first ever midterm convention in Dallas last evening. It's not clear how the payments would work or whether they would be legal.
17: But because of our tremendous strength and success economically, I will issue a dividend to every adult citizen in the United States of America for $5,000.
7: With approximately 270 million adults living in the U.S., the tab would be roughly $1.3 trillion for that Trump dividend. In another jaw-dropping moment, Pennsylvania Senator John Fetterman, a Democrat, made a video for the GOP convention praising Trump and Senator Dave McCormick, a Republican. Fetterman's appearance also highlighted his strained relationship with Democratic leaders. He has repeatedly broken with Democrats on issues including Israel, immigration, and Trump's military actions in Iran. President Trump expects the war with Iran to end after the November midterm elections and predicts elevated energy prices will also tumble at that time.
18: The six-month-old war and subsequent increase in fuel prices have helped drive Trump's popularity to record lows. His Republican Party is trying to maintain control of Congress come November. Oil is above $102 a barrel this morning, the average price for a gallon of gas at $4.27. Trump has claimed dozens of times that a peace deal is nearly at hand, but he lately appears to have given up on the prospect of a diplomatic victory in favor of defeating Iran by starving its economy.
19: They're desperate to try and affect the election so that we can get a nice, weak group of people in there and leave them alone and let them have their nuclear weapons.
18: Trump also hinted that the U.S. may hit Iran's Pickaxe Mountain, home to two buried tunnel complexes near Iran's Natanz uranium enrichment facility. Well, Republicans, as you know, are placing President Trump at the center of their midterm convention in Texas to help keep control of Congress. But that strategy comes with risks. Here's Natalie Andrews, White House correspondent at The Wall Street Journal, who's at the convention. Natalie, what about risks here?
20: Yeah, Donald Trump is everywhere. He's his face and name are all over this convention, and it's a midterm convention. His name is not on the ballot this year anywhere he'll vote, and Republicans are really binding themselves to a president who's never had a lower approval rating than right now. So it's a risk to do this, but a lot of Republicans also say there isn't another option. Running from him would be seen as fake and not genuine to voters.
18: Well, polling numbers are what right now, Natalie?
20: I think his polling is below 38% in some polls, but also kind of hovering around kind of that below 40% range.
18: And so explain, yeah, I guess, what Republicans are selling here during this convention, maybe in terms of an economic agenda at least.
20: You know, it's a good question. They are going to be talking a lot about their victories. They feel like passing the tax bill last year was done early enough that people saw the difference in their tax returns this year. That was a real point of concern that Republicans will bring up when they pass the tax bill Donald Trump's first term, that they feel like they did it too late and no one saw the benefit.
18: Why is it that some Republicans are skipping the convention?
20: You know, I think this convention comes really close to midterms. People are already out there wanting to campaign. And when I talked to a lot of Republicans, they didn't quite see the point of coming to the convention. And so they were going to skip, or maybe they were going to come for a day. They also had to pay to come. It's a chance to hobnob with donors and shake hands with people who you may need to ask for a favor later on, or who may ask you for a favor and things like that. And a lot of Republicans saw themselves as better for their districts right now, though there are a lot of candidates and lawmakers here. It's different. It's unusual to have a midterm convention. They weren't used to it.
18: Yeah. We're speaking with Natalie Andrews, White House correspondent at The Wall Street Journal. The story is called Republicans' Midterm Strategy Will Test Trump's Political Power as Polling Sags. She is at the two-day convention in Dallas for the Republicans, or that Republicans are hosting, rather. You said it's expensive to go, right? I mean, you don't just wander in. You got to buy tickets, even if you're a lawmaker.
20: Yeah, if lawmakers could buy packages and that would get them tickets and access to certain parties. The minimum package for two tickets was $25,000. You know, I talked to folks about this because it is surprising to kind of see that statistic or that number floating around. But, you know, the pushback is that they use their campaign funds for that, and then they will make that money up by asking donors that are in Dallas for more money. And the party organizers need money to throw these parties. So it's kind of a push and pull there. I don't know. A lot of them felt like by September, you kind of need to have done all the fundraising and you're doing a full sprint to the finish. I mean, the midterms are 8 weeks away.
18: How problematic is it that the president is not on the ballot as Republicans try to maintain control of the House and Senate?
20: Republicans really feel like they won in 24 because of this group that they called low propensity voters. These are voters that maybe they're flying a Trump flag in their yard, but they're not likely to go out and actually vote. Maybe they're a little discontent, a little dissatisfied. Maybe they don't trust the voting system. Republicans felt like they had a real win and were able to turn these voters out in 2024, and that helped Trump win, and not just win, but also win the popular vote. They're hoping they can get those same voters out to the midterms, which historically has lower turnout than a presidential. So they need to hype up Trump. Trump needs to tell these voters, hey, I'm here. Please vote as though I'm on the ballot and vote all Republican. And I'd expect him to take some form of that messaging both nights. He is speaking both nights of this convention.
0: Yeah. What does it say that he is speaking both nights, if anything?
20: This is Trump. This is a 2-day Trumpapalooza, if you will, or a 2-day Trump rally. As much pushback as some people, White House

0: 15 minutes now after the hour on This Morning, America's First News.
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9: 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But nothing happened. 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I started up for Tommy.
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12: Lows dip down to about 57 overnight under clear skies, westerly winds around 5 miles per hour. Mainly sunny Thursday, highs level off around 76. Lows level off around 56. Thursday night, clear skies, dry with temps above average. Friday and Saturday, and highs in the upper 70s. I'm meteorologist Paul Frombly with your weatherology forecast on WHBY. Currently, it's 61 degrees.
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0: Thanks for joining us. Welcome into Thursday. 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An unusual political development in Rhode Island, where current Governor Dan McKee has lost in a Democratic primary to business executive Helena Foulkes. McKee is the first governor to lose a party primary since 2018.
14: Whoever is, you know, standing after the November election, I expect that the Democrat will be there, so we'll make sure that we have a smooth transition.
0: For Foulkes, a former senior executive at CVS, the win was a rebound from 2022, when she narrowly lost to McKee in a more crowded primary field. In the rematch, McKee here was dogged by questions about his administration's work to replace a critical bridge in the state capitol. McKee attempted to characterize Foulkes as an out-of-touch elite who ignored the opioid crisis during her tenure at CVS. Foulkes has family political ties, by the way. Her grandfather and an uncle, Thomas and Chris Dodd, were both Democratic U.S. senators in Connecticut. 20 minutes now after the hour on This Morning, America's First News. Here's Nicole Murray.
15: And now, the three big things you need to know. Number one.
16: President Trump has vowed to send a $5,000 dividend.

0: to every American citizen after the midterms, but only if Republicans hold onto control of the House and Senate.
1: You win with us and you get $5,000. It will be called the Trump dividend.
0: The president did not offer details on how the payments would work.
2: Number two.
0: President Trump says he expects the war with Iran to end and for gas prices to fall after the November midterm elections. Brent crude topped $1.02 a barrel this morning. Trump speaking with reporters.
3: Shortly, but right after the election, because they'd like to have it that way, but right after the election, oil prices are going to be tumbling downward. They're going to be tumbling down, and we'll get them down, I think, for gasoline. We'll get them below $2 a gallon.
0: Trump also threatened to attack Iran's Pickaxe Mountain, which is a site associated with this nuclear program.
2: Number three.
0: An Anthropic researcher is quitting the artificial intelligence industry over fears that the lab and its competitors are racing to build systems they will not be able to control. Whistleblower Jacob Coxon.
4: This technology is not ordinary technology. It's not like other forms of innovation. This is essentially a super weapon. And I think that I expect the international community to be ready to make agreements about how to control the development of super weapon technology.
0: He spoke on Fox News. A Pennsylvania coroner says the two measles-related deaths in the state last month involved infants, and the virus itself caused one of the casualties. CDC officials, however, have not said whether they will count either death as measles-associated. TSA is actively considering allowing pre-checked passengers to bring full water bottles through security checkpoints at a select number of airports in the coming months. CBS News reports that the potential change would be rolled out initially to airports equipped with newer screening technology. And we got a bizarre beauty trend taking place. The Daily Mail reports that men are shaving off their eyelashes to look more masculine. Eye experts are warning against it, saying lashes keep debris out of the eyes.
5: Yeah, man, they're the ultimate filter.
0: Yeah.
5: You said men. Who's doing this?
0: I would guess younger generations, yeah. If I just had to make an assumption.
5: Yeah.
0: But I'm a little confused by this because, like, when I look at a man, the last thing I'm looking at is his eyelashes.
5: Yeah.
0: Like, what? I don't get how it correlates to being manly.
5: I don't know. Insecure, immature 20-somethings, I guess.
0: Yeah, probably.
5: 22 minutes after the hour.
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5: Pleasure with us. A job offer may come with the right salary and responsibilities, but for many workers, the commute can be enough to make them walk away. Monster is out with a new survey about our attitudes towards commuting. Here's career advice expert Vicky Salemi. Vicky, what are we learning?
15: Yeah, we found so many interesting insights, Gordon. Number one is half of American workers, basically 49%, said commuting costs or lengths have influenced them to turn down a job opportunity. So they're not only looking at salary when they're considering a new job, they're looking at the overall picture, which includes commuting time and the costs.
5: Boy, in these days, I mean, when you look at the price at the pump, that's to make you think twice too, I guess.
15: It does. It really does. If you're commuting every single day, both ways, and you're driving, and then you can add tolls plus gasoline, it's significant.
5: How, by the way, was this done? Because I feel like to a certain extent, we may have gotten spoiled post-pandemic with a hybrid or remote work schedule, and therefore we're not as tolerant of commutes as we may have been in the not too distant past.
15: I agree. And I was thinking about that as well. You know, it's good for job seekers to be discriminatory in terms of what they can and cannot tolerate. But I think pre-pandemic, we may have been more tolerant, thinking, well, there is no other option. The pandemic has showed us there are other options. You know, you can negotiate more flexible work. Maybe your company can offer a stipend or completely reimburse commuting expenses. There are different options.
5: If 49% are turning down a job due to the commute, I guess that must mean you're not that desperate to either change jobs or take the job, right? Because if you were desperate, I guess it wouldn't be an issue.
15: Agreed. I mean, if you're desperate, sometimes, you know, when you need money, you will do whatever it takes, even how long the commute is, to get your feet, like just to get back on your feet. So I agree with you. I think the reality is if someone is looking at maybe a $10,000 increase in salary, and then they crunch the actual numbers and say, wait a minute, minus taxes from this 10 grand and the commuting costs on a daily basis, plus four, let's say it's an hour away each way, 40 hours a week, that's 500 hours a year. Is that $10,000 really a pay increase?
5: Boy, we're speaking with Vicky Salemi, career expert for Monster. She's written a piece called How Long of a Commute is Too Long? 49% have turned down a job due to the commute. Should employers be helping when, say, gas prices spike the way they have now?
15: You know, I think it's a great question for employers to ask themselves, are they losing top candidates due to the commuting costs? Because then, yes, that is something that they can consider. You know, it's in addition to the comp package. They can put it under benefits. You know, maybe they do need to contribute something. Maybe they could be more flexible, and it's not only completely out of the employer's pocket costs. Maybe they could say, you know, instead of 5 days in the office, let's do three, let's negotiate. And then for the other 2 days, like, they can try to come up with a number that is the sweet spot for both people. Because the reality is, I used to work in corporate HR and recruiting, Gordon, and the employers may start losing top candidates,
5: yeah,
15: knowing that candidates are saying, you know what, I'm not going to pursue this job, even though it's awesome. I don't want to commute.
5: Broadly speaking, Vicky, where are we in terms of like today's average cost of a commute? And the time we spend behind a wheel, for example, or on a bus or a train, for that matter.
15: It can add up. So if you think about, let's say, an hour a day, that's 40 hours, or an hour each way, that's 40 hours a week. But it's not only that. It's if you're driving and you're factoring, okay, this is the cost of my gasoline and tolls. There's also wear and tear on your car. There's also exhaustion. What happens when the winter comes and you're in the middle of a storm alert or a storm watch? If you're in the Northeast or areas where it snows or a flood watch and things like that. So there are additional hidden costs that you aren't only quantitative.
5: Thanks, Vicky. That is Vicky Salemi, career advice expert at Monster. 30 minutes now after the hour on This Morning, America's First News.

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1: Good morning. It's 57 degrees at 5:30. I'm Landon Moore. The Menasha Common Council takes steps to remove Fox safety cameras in the city. Council members approve resolutions that cease funding for the automated license plate reader cameras in the city's next budget and give the company 30 days to take them down. Police Chief Matthew Albrecht says he has lost confidence in Flock.
2: We have discontinued stopped all of our user accounts, so officers can no longer even log into the system to access the data. None of our employees who would normally search it have access anymore.
1: The Menasha County Council will vote to terminate its contract with Flock later this month. The city of Neenah is also one step closer to removing Flock safety cameras. The Public Service and Safety Committee recommends terminating the city's contract with the company for the cameras. Police Chief Aaron Olson says Flock was sharing data collected by the cameras with law enforcement agencies across the country without prior notice.
3: Flock has had issues, and we've all recognized that. So at this point, I'm recommending that we just do not fund our Flock cameras going forward.
1: The Neenah Common Council will vote on the contract termination at a future meeting. Waupaca County is working to get rid of its Flock safety cameras as well. The Sheriff's Office has suspended use of the automated license plate reader cameras, citing data sharing and privacy concerns. The county's Law Enforcement Committee has also approved a proposal to cut funding for the cameras in 2027. We invite you to join us at 6 o'clock for AM Fox Valley here on WHBY.
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10: Thanks for being with us. Welcome into Thursday, September 10th. Gordon Deal with Nicole Murray. Some of our top stories and headlines. Trump proposing $5,000 checks to Americans if Republicans win in November. Rhode Island Governor Dan McKee loses in the Democratic primary. Apple introduced a foldable phone called the iPhone Duo for $2,000. A researcher at Anthropic says there's a more than 10% chance that AI can cause human extinction over the next decade. Seahawks over the Patriots to kick off the NFL season. 49ers and Rams play tonight in Australia. And the supermarket manager who saved a 3-year-old. That story in about 20 minutes. 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The technology industry's enormous investment in artificial intelligence is colliding with a growing trust problem among younger adults. So says tech analyst Rob Enderle, writing for TechNewsWorld.com. Rob, how do you see it?
11: Well, so this is CNBC Generation Lab poll of about 1,000 Americans ages 18 to 34. And these folks really don't trust tech executives. With the Palantir CEO Alex Karp at 81% distrust rating, which means, you know, 8 out of 10 people distrust him. And Peter Thiel at 79%, Mark Zuckerberg at 71%, Elon Musk at 70%. You know, I would have placed Elon Musk higher. Sam Altman at 69%. That's one of the AI CEOs. And the one that actually did the best was Microsoft CEO Satya Nadella, who was at 35% distrust, which kind of funny because we've gone back, I think, a couple decades. Microsoft probably would have led this, and the others wouldn't have even made the list. It creates a fairly significant problem when most of the youth seems to distrust the people that are running these tech companies, because what it's going to mean is these guys aren't going to want to work for tech companies.
10: Yeah.
11: They're not going to want to buy tech company products.
10: What's at the heart of the distrust, Rob?
11: Well, I think AI is kind of at the heart of this. These kids see AI come, well, kids and young adults see AI coming and taking away their job opportunity, and they're not excited about data centers taking away their water and their power. So they increasingly believe that these AI executives are working against their best interest.
10: So the cost of this trust gap could be what?
11: Well, people not wanting to go to work for these companies, people not wanting to buy these companies' products, not wanting to invest in these companies, that it would have an increasing impact on the valuation of the firms, the ability of the firms to develop products, and the revenue potential for the firm. So across the board, this isn't good for these tech firms. Those were almost all high flyers. Kind of supports the argument that we're on an AI bubble that is pretty dynamic at the moment, because you've got these massive valuations, and then on the other hand, you've got these major concerns about artificial intelligence, and these two things can't both be true for very long. They're gonna conflict.
10: Right. We're speaking with Rob Enderle, founder and principal analyst at the Enderle Group. He's written a piece for TechNewsWorld.com called AI Trust Gap with Young Adults Could Carry a High Cost. How do leaders of these firms then either build or rebuild the trust?
11: You've got to start looking like they're doing good stuff. I mean, that's it. They keep popping up in news articles where the AI's jumped the rails and done damage or taken away jobs, or cause data center catastrophic issues, including poisoning the water. They've got to start doing good stuff. So going into an area and then talk about maybe clearing up a Superfund site and put the data center on a Superfund site and then clear it up. Superfund sites are sites that have been badly contaminated. They're too expensive to clean up. Well, these guys can go in and as part of the data center build, clean up the site, do something good. Start looking for ways to create more clean water, put in desalinization plants, fund desalinization plants, and generally do stuff that looks beneficial. Showcase how AI can help cities be more efficient, get more stuff done, maybe provide cities with AI services for free as a way to offset some of the costs that they incur. But fundamentally, actually have a part of what they're doing be doing good for the community, so they don't just come in like a bunch of Viking raiders and pillagers and have people concerned that their wives and kids aren't safe. They've got to go in and be part of the solution as opposed to being the total problem.
10: So are these companies being held back currently, you think, by this distrust, or not quite yet?
11: I think we're seeing that certainly with regard to data centers. They're having a heck of a time getting data center approvals right now. In Texas in particular, there is a huge disconnect between the government leadership and the population who doesn't want these data centers and the leadership that did. Well, that seems to be changing, though. The governor of Texas just came out and said, well, we're not going to do any more data centers then. And he'd been pro-data center up to that point. So it's having an adverse impact on the growth potential of these AI firms at the beginning, and eventually it may wipe a bunch of them out.
10: Thanks, Rob. That is tech analyst Rob Enderle, founder and principal analyst of the Enderle Group. Hey, be sure to check out a podcast of today's program. On the podcast, the broad impact of record high diesel prices and how a scorned woman in Miami sought revenge. 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On This Morning, America's First News. Coming up next, what in the world on the George Washington Bridge between New York and New Jersey?
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10: Thanks for spending time with us. Welcome into Friday Eve. It is time now for the mic drop with This Morning's Mike Gavin.
18: Good morning. Well, we all have choices to make when it comes to food and health, and there's no law that says those choices can't contradict each other. We take you to Subway now, which has often been advertised as a healthier fast food option, and a video from a TikTok user that went viral after he observed what a Subway customer in front of him ordered recently. The creator named Hank told his 200,000 followers that the man in front of him ordered a foot-long tuna sandwich and 4 chocolate chip cookies, balancing the protein-filled sandwich with some tasty carbs and chocolate. But when the cashier asks the man if he wants chips with his order, he says, "Nope, I don't need any of that processed stuff," though he used a different S word. Commenters took the time to both praise and throw shade at Subway's tuna, which has been accused in the past of being fake. One joke that subbing cookies in for chips is like drinking only alcohol and water because soda is too unhealthy. Look, I think we all make those choices. And I think I actually, not for the processed reason, but I think I would make this choice right here. I would say no chips, but more cookies. I would rather have that. Chips to me are just completely empty, where the cookies give me more joy and satisfaction.
10: Yeah. I'd go chips here.
18: You're a chips guy in general.
10: Yeah, yeah. For the sodium. This something like this just happened in my house. So my mother-in-law, who lives with us, buys way too much in terms of cold cuts.
18: Right.
10: So we have all these excess cold cuts, and so she's chiding Kelly, saying, "Why don't you eat more cold cuts? You know, I bought plenty of cold cuts." And Kelly is saying, "I don't want to eat that processed crap." As Kelly is in the pantry looking for like a Nutri-Grain bar before she, you know, heads out for the day for something in her stomach.
18: Yes. Whatever gets you through the day. We all make these choices. Mm-hmm. Very hard to avoid all of it. That's for sure. All of the processed stuff.
10: I was happy to point out the irony, by the way, to all.
18: Oh, I'm sure. Yes. You had a good laugh while they probably stared daggers at you, I'm
10: exactly.
18: guessing.
10: Exactly.
18: And nearly 300,000 cars cross the George Washington Bridge between New York and New Jersey every day, and it sits more than 200 feet above the Hudson River. For one guy, that's the perfect place to bust a move on top of a flatbed truck. According to the New York Post, a shirtless daredevil was caught tweaking out on the bed of a truck as it crossed the GWB. The incident was caught on video posted to TikTok. The bridge dancer was identified as 28-year-old named Arnesia Crawford. Crawford is seen jumping up and down, grabbing his crotch and singing to a passing car. Cars and other trucks could be seen following behind the impromptu dance stage, and drivers honked their horns several times to alert the trucker of the stowaway. Wasn't immediately clear how Crawford got onto the trailer or whether the truck driver was aware of his antics. He was arrested by police a short time later on a slew of charges that suggest that he'd been up to a lot more than just dancing that morning. Like there was like a assault charge, I believe, and some like, you know, bigger crimes than just, you know, sort of endangering yourself on the back of a truck.
10: This is crazy. I mean, traffic was moving.
18: Yeah, that was like morning traffic.
10: I guess this is a truck going 30 miles an hour.
18: Yeah.
10: One little brake check with him on the back of that flatbed, he might be done.
18: Yeah, I mean,
10: that was scary.
18: I'm white knuckling it just driving across that bridge. I can only imagine dancing on the back of a truck on that bridge.
10: Goodness, thank you, Mike. 13 minutes now in front of the hour.
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2: 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Some highlights coming up. 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
10: Thanks for being with us. A new study says if you'd like to protect your heart, walk an extra 1,000 steps today, especially if you have high blood pressure. For every additional 1,000 steps a day above 2,300, the risks for any major heart problem fell by about 17%. Risks for heart attacks fell by 9%, strokes 25%, heart failure by 22%. And it didn't matter where someone started. Adding 1,000 steps to a usual daily total of between 3,000 and 10,000 was linked to lower cardiac risks. Want to up your steps? 1,000 steps is about half a mile, an 8 to 10 minute walk, or twice around a standard city block. 8 minutes now in front of the hour on This Morning. Once again, here's Nicole Murray.
3: And now, the three big things you need to know. Number one.
25: President Trump says he will pay every American adult a $5,000 Trump dividend if Republicans retain control of Congress in November's midterm election.
26: But because of our tremendous strength and success economically, I will issue a dividend to every adult citizen in the United States of America for $5,000.
25: It is not immediately clear how the payments would work or whether they would be legal.
3: Number two.
25: Former CBS executive Helena Foulkes has defeated incumbent Rhode Island Governor Dan McKee in the state's Democratic primary. Foulkes after the win.
27: There is so much work to be done, and we need to do this together and for everyone. Not a governor for one party, not a governor for one neighborhood, one industry, or one zip code.
25: The defeat makes McKee the first governor in any U.S. state to lose a party primary since 2018.
3: Number three.
25: The first wrongful death lawsuit has been filed following Sunday's fatal Amazon cargo jet crash at Miami International Airport. Attorney Mike Morgan, who represents the family of one of the five victims killed, spoke on ABC News.
28: At no point in time did they signal that they should go around. At no point in time did they radio for an emergency. This was a catastrophic failure of a landing.
25: The lawsuit accuses Amazon, 21 Air, and the pilots of extreme negligence. A Florida man convicted in one of a series of killings that became known as the Hog Trail Murders in the 1990s is scheduled to be executed today. 72-year-old Daniel Conahan Jr. was convicted for the 1996 kidnapping and strangling of Richard Montgomery. Apple has unveiled its first foldable iPhone, CEO John Ternus.
29: iPhone Duo represents the incredible creativity, ingenuity, and dedication of teams across Apple. It reflects what's possible when we bring our very best work together in service of creating something truly meaningful for our customers.
25: The iPhone Duo will start at roughly $2,000 and will be available on October 23rd. The New York Post reports that 10 minutes of a, quote, very slow exercise can improve brain function and even your mood.
10: Oh, we see this now all the time with these studies, right? Just move.
25: Yeah.
10: Do something.
25: Like, even if you feel tired, you feel lazy, that slow walk makes more of a difference than you think.
10: And the story I just did, right? An extra 1,000 steps a day and another 10 minutes of walking can just be so beneficial.
25: Yeah, people underestimate it, for sure.
10: Thank you, Nicole. 6 minutes now in front of the hour. 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
8: Could sunflowers help clean contaminated farmland? Sewage sludge used as fertilizer can leave persistent chemicals called PFAS in the soil, creating a costly cleanup problem for farmers. Fast Company reports that Yale researchers studied growing crops such as hemp and sunflowers to absorb those chemicals. Adding crushed alkaline rock helps plants absorb more contamination. The harvested plants are then heated in an oxygen-free environment at high temperatures to destroy PFAS, producing biochar that can then trap additional contaminants in the soil. I'm Ken Chester.

Ledge with us. A supermarket manager outside Mexico City rescued a three-year-old girl after she unexpectedly ran into oncoming traffic. Two Mexican media outlets say on Sunday a toddler ran out of a grocery store in Puebla and into busy traffic. The heroic manager has been identified as Luis Cruz, according to Fox affiliate WJW, along with Tribuna Noticias and El Heraldo de Mexico. While a woman attempted to chase after the girl, as seen in videos shared on social media, she appeared to slip and fall before she could get a hold of the toddler. Then one of the managers at the supermarket sprang into action and pulled the little girl to safety just moments before she would have been hit by a passing minivan. Deeming Cruz a true hero for saving the life of a toddler, the supermarket reportedly gave him a $1,200 bonus and title of Manager of the Year. That'll do it for this hour. For Nicole Murray and Mike Gavin, I'm Gordon Deal. Thanks for listening to This Morning, America's First News.

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4: On the way to Churio. Fly ball left center. Where's this one going to land? All the way to Lake Michigan. What a bomb by Churio. Diablo. 109 off the bat, 436 feet away.
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7: From ABC News, I'm Sherry Preston. A promise of $5,000 for every American adult if the Republicans keep control of Congress in November. Who's it coming from?
8: I will issue a dividend to every adult citizen in the United States of America for $5,000.
7: It's coming from the person who headlines the GOP's first ever midterm convention this week. President Trump not on the ballot, but he is the headliner both nights. ABC News political director Avery Harper says the president also suggested the Strait of Hormuz should be renamed for him.
9: He continued to make the argument that the, after the war in Iran is over, that we would see those gas prices come down without providing little evidence or providing a timeline for when we might see that war come to a close.
7: Amid more strikes, oil is now trading internationally at $102 a barrel. As the NTSB continues its investigation into the deadly accident involving an Amazon cargo plane that skidded off the runway at the Miami airport on Sunday, we're learning what was on the cockpit voice recorders. Here's ABC transportation reporter Sam Sweeney.
10: One of the pilots told the other pilot as they were approaching, about a minute before this incident occurred, that they were going too fast and that they had to fix something. Well, the plane continues inbound. The autopilot disengages. They try to continue this approach and landing. And you look at the videos, you can see the plane comes in. It's very fast.
7: The first wrongful death lawsuits have also been filed on behalf of the five cleaning crew members who lost their lives. New York City firefighters demanding answers after the release of thousands of documents related to the air quality at Ground Zero in the days following 9/11. One document shows former Mayor Rudy Giuliani knew the air was toxic within 1 month. Giuliani says that the Environmental Protection Agency told them the air was safe, then later recanted that. 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
11: Man, I love this place. I've been surfing here since I was a kid. Now, seeing my grandson out on the water, it means everything to me. Watching him and taking in the blue waves, the sea breeze, the blurry horizon.
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7: Monster waves across Southern California. Several homes damaged. ABC's Trevor Ault is there.
13: Relentless waves pushing debris ashore south of L.A. Workers scrambling in a futile effort to shore up what they can. The back deck at the home of former Dodger Adrian Beltre crashing into the ocean below. At least one home in Capistrano Beach had to be demolished. Others red-tagged as unsafe.
7: Nicolas Cage's home was also damaged. More insight into the Lindsay Clancy murder trial. We're hearing from another juror who says he was convinced that she was in the throes of postpartum psychosis and not criminally responsible for killing her children. Here's ABC's Aaron Katursky, who covered the trial.
14: Nick Dargy's 25 years old. He was in the military serving in Korea when Lindsay Clancy killed her children, so he knew nothing about it until he sat through this entire harrowing six-week trial. And in the end, he said he was devastated that he and the other jurors were deadlocked for days, and he told me about the one holdout.
15: There was several times I would ask him to show us, like, evidence or, you know, describe a witness testimony that helped to prove what he was saying.
14: He said that holdout juror never provided an explanation.
7: The black revenge dress Princess Diana wore after it was revealed Prince Charles had not been faithful to her going up for auction. Sotheby's says it could fetch $300,000. Sherry Preston, ABC News.
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18: Good morning. It's 56 degrees at 6:05. I'm Landon Moore. The Menasha County Council takes steps to remove Flock safety cameras in the city. Council members approve resolutions that cease funding for the automated license plate reader cameras in the city's next budget and give the company 30 days to take them down. Police Chief Matthew Albert says he has lost confidence in Flock.
19: We have discontinued stopped all of our user accounts, so officers can no longer even log into the system to access the data. None of our employees who would normally search it have access anymore.
18: Alderperson Tom Marshall believes ALPRs should still be used in Menasha.
20: I think if you take that away, we're going to be behind the eight ball again on trying to keep this city safe.
18: The Menasha Common Council will vote to terminate its contract with Flock later this month. The city of Neenah is also one step closer to removing Flock safety cameras. The Public Service and Safety Committee recommends terminating the city's contract with the company for the automated license plate reader cameras. Police Chief Aaron Olson says Flock was sharing data collected by the cameras with law enforcement agencies across the country without prior notice.
21: Flock has had issues, and we've all recognized that. So at this point, I'm recommending that we just do not fund our Flock cameras going forward.
18: The Neenah Police Department is among Winnebago County law enforcement agencies that are no longer using Flock cameras as of last week. The Common Council will vote on the contract termination at a future meeting. Wapaka County is working to get rid of its Flock safety cameras as well. The Sheriff's Office has suspended use of the automated license plate reader cameras, citing data sharing and privacy concerns. The county's law enforcement committee has also approved a proposal to cut funding for the cameras in 2027. The Wisconsin Elections Commission finds that Green Bay's former city clerk broke state laws in sending out duplicate ballots for the April and August elections. The WEC findings determined Celestine Jeffries sent out between 244 and 390 duplicate absentee ballots. The investigation also determined that adequate procedures were not in place to prevent or detect errors. No punishment was recommended by the WEC, and its decision could be appealed to the court. Jeffries was placed on administrative leave in July and resigned in early August. Coming up after the break, the latest on absentee voting for the November election in Wisconsin. WHBY News Time is 6:07.
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18: Absentee ballots are in the mail for the November election, ahead of a ruling on President Trump's attempt to change mail-in voting. Reporter Raymond Newport has the latest.
0: The Wisconsin State Journal reports nearly 50,000 ballots have been printed or mailed by clerks. The White House made an emergency appeal to the U.S. Supreme Court on Sunday to lift a stay on his executive order altering how the U.S. Postal Service handles ballots. It would require USPS and not the states to maintain an absentee voter list and only allow ballots to be sent to those homes. A federal judge in Massachusetts issued the stay last month after multiple states, including Wisconsin, sued to challenge the president's order. Raymond Newport, Wisconsin Radio Network.
18: A Green Bay murderer will not get a new trial. A Brown County judge rejects the appeal from Waylon Wayman to overturn his conviction on charges of first-degree intentional homicide and armed robbery. Wayman was found guilty of shooting Cody Schultz to death, execution style, during a drug theft in April of 2020. Wayman tried to argue for a new trial, claiming his attorney failed to negotiate a plea deal and failed to tell the jury that a co-defendant got a plea deal to testify against him. The judge found no grounds for overturning the conviction. Wayman continues to serve a life prison sentence with no eligibility for parole. The city of Neenah breaks ground on improvements to the Kimberly Point Park Lighthouse. The project includes structural improvements to the lighthouse itself and upgrades to the bathrooms. The cost of the project is $875,000. $3,000 of that came from private donations. A scheduled groundbreaking last month was postponed due to tornado damage in Kimberly Point Park. Coming up at 6:31, the latest on the city of Oshkosh's pursuit of the city center property. I'm Landon Moore, WHBY News.
1: 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Coming up, a look at first alert weather. 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
1: A good Thursday morning. A nice day is ahead of us here. A lot of sunshine. Should be upper 70s. Not a lot of wind. Yesterday got kind of windy there for a while. Upper 70s, around 78, 54 overnight, and maybe nudging it closer to 80 tomorrow, mostly sunny. We'll get a few more clouds in by the end of the day tomorrow, and it actually might, Friday night into Saturday morning, might see a few showers. The bigger rain day still looks like Sunday night into Monday is a little bit more likely. 56 now, Appleton West at 4. Let's see, 55 for the dew point. Looks like the dew point's going to stay in the 50s today, so it's going to be much more comfortable. Green Bay's at 56. And it's 60 in Oshkosh. I'm Dave Edwards. Happy Thursday. Getting closer and closer now to the 9/11 commemoration coming up tomorrow. We'll have a little bit more on that today. Even a ceremony here that's local, and also a special speaker that's coming to EAA coming up tomorrow night. We'll have that for you as well. And yes, the NFL season beginning last night, and the Brewers sweep the Cubs.
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1: Well, good morning. Major averages tumbling again for a third day. The Dow losing over 400 points. The S&P 500 falling a half a percentage point, and the NASDAQ declining 0.6%. Higher Treasury yields kept the U.S. stock market under pressure after the Treasury Department said it would buy back $6 billion in long-term debt, which is triple the usual amount. Rising oil prices as well. We're seeing last time on U.S. West Texas crude was over 96 bucks a barrel. The recent surge in oil prices coming as traders set their sights on two inflation reports. We get the producer price index today, and the consumer price index, I think, comes up tomorrow. Well, you may have heard last night President Trump promising every adult American citizen a $5,000 dividend if the Republicans are victorious at the upcoming midterm elections. Americans voting in the midterms in early November, the Democrats are currently projected to win control of the House. Now, remember, this potential payout could be over $1 trillion. It is extremely unlikely to make it through Congress, and under federal law, it's probably illegal. Offering or making a payment to induce someone to vote, withhold their vote, or vote for or against a candidate is a criminal offense, punishable by a fine, up to a year in prison, or both. So there are legal obstacles, and then there are some pretty big obstacles as well in the Congress.
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0: iPads at more than 7.5 inches. 67 years after it debuted, the Eurail Pass is changing its name. The ticket used by millions worldwide for unlimited train travel across 33 European countries since 1959 is being rebranded as Interrail, while its service remains the same. Jim Ryan, ABC News.
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5: Here's the pitch to Contreras. That's driven to left. This one's got a shot. If it stays fair, it is fair. William Contreras tucks it inside the foul pole for a two-run shot. And the Brewers have scored a touchdown.
6: Yeah, Kristen Yelich went deep. Logan Henderson pitched really well. And then Jackson Churio joined Contreras with home runs. But boy, we had to hang on in the ninth. The Brewers beating the Cubs 8-6 had a huge lead, but the Cubs scored 5 runs in the ninth. And then finally, Abner Uribe got the final out. There you go. So the Brewers sweep the series with the Cubs now 91-56, a full 10 games up with just, about 2.5-3 weeks left in the season here. So the magic number continues to shrink. Day off. Get ready for Cincinnati coming up this weekend. All right, let's turn to football.
7: May, shotgun snap, looks to the end zone. Now he wants to throw it up for grabs. He does. It's intercepted. Did he keep his toes in? Did he keep his toes in? He did. It's intercepted in the end zone. Holy catfish. The third pick of the night by the Seahawks.
6: Well, Sam Darnold left the game injured. The offense was kind of stagnant, but the defense, as you heard, helped to make up for it. As the Seattle Seahawks beat the Patriots 13-10 Wednesday night in a Super Bowl rematch. By the way, head coach Mike McDonald say the initial tests on Sam Darnold look okay.
8: At this point, we were able to rule out a fracture. So there's some more tests to be done. And so that's what I'm saying when it's positive. So, but I know it's we're still working through all that, but right now I think fracture's out, which is great news.
6: Which is good to hear, yeah. Let's keep it in the NFL here. The Packers and Vikings coming up at 3:25 on Sunday. Christian Watson knows Vikings are going to be pretty tough.
9: Coach always says that it's a two-point swing in terms of, you know, the wins and losses for, you know, our division. So to be able to start the season off, you know, with the NFC North rival and, you know, obviously get a chance to, you know, start on top in the division will be big time for us.
6: All right, coming up tonight, the 49ers welcoming back two of their bigger stars in their showdown against the Rams. Defensive end Nick Bosa, tight end George Kittle, both trending toward playing coming up tonight. Browns quarterback Deshaun Watson was cited for speeding on a Cleveland interstate last month. He did plead not guilty on Wednesday morning, apparently going 86 in a 60. Well, sad news, Barry Melrose, former NHL player and coach, a beloved hockey analyst for ESPN for over 25 years, has passed away at the age of 70. Melrose diagnosed with Parkinson's disease back in 2023. Alexander Zverev wins in his match last night, and he's into the Final Four of every single Grand Slam tournament this season at the U.S. Open. Also, Coco Gauff is through. She beat Mira Andreeva in 3 sets. She will face Elena Rybakina. That'll be later today. Newly crowned NBA champion Jalen Brunson of the New York Knicks is going to host Saturday Night Live when the new season begins later this month. Of course, Brunson led the Knicks to their first NBA title in 53 years. All right, quickly, let's go through the baseball. Tigers over the Twins 7-2. A's beat the Blue Jays. It was the Giants downing the Cardinals 7-6. Mariners beat the Rangers. Padres over the Nationals. Orioles downing the Guardians 9-5. Phillies over the

0: the Astros. Also, the Mets beat the Marlins 15-14. Angels down the Red Sox. The Yankees better than the Rockies 6-1. Rays beat the Braves 7-2. Royals over the Diamondbacks. It was the Pirates doubling up the White Sox 4-2. And the Dodgers 14-1 over the Reds.
1: WHBY, along with Prospera Credit Union and Wish Lane Aesthetics, are assembling 32 local area high school mascots to compete in the 2026 High School Mascot Bracket Challenge. Mascots literally going big head to big head, competing for $5,000. What's the marquee mascot matchup? Who busts the bracket? And which school will have the last mascot standing? That's all up to you. The High School Mascot Bracket Challenge, vote now at WHBY.com.
0: And don't forget, we're down to the final four in that mascot bracket challenge. 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Well, happy Thursday. We are now to September 10th of 2026. Tomorrow, yeah, 25 years. And it, boy, that is a bit hard to fathom, isn't it? It's been 25 years since the horror of 9/11 of 2001. We'll have more today on what's going to be taking place, not only in just some of the commemorations, how the families are trying to move on from this and how they have done so. We'll hear from Eric Stadler, as there will be a special 9/11 ceremony coming up. That'll happen tomorrow. And also Dick Nipinski from Air Venture on a special 9/11 guest. They always have a special program on that night, and we'll tell you what's coming up for us tomorrow. Yeah, the Brewers finish off the Cubs. It's pretty much, I hate to say done deal, but it's a done deal. They're 10 up on Chicago now. They're going to be clinching a playoff spot and also the division here pretty quick-like. We'll get to some football. Obviously, the opener last night with Seattle kind of hanging in there, and their defense saved the day. Rams and 49ers in Australia coming up later tonight or for the Aussies on Friday morning.
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4: The Farm Bill is what it was called way back in the beginning when the first one was enacted, and that was back in 1933. At the beginning of the Depression, and it was mainly enacted in order to provide some help for farmers who are really hurting from the dual impacts of both the Great Depression and in the Plain States, the Dust Bowl.
2: Mercier says the Farm Bill is usually updated every 4 or 5 years, but the one we're on now dates back to 2018.
4: It's frustrating for me to watch it because the farm bills that I worked on, we did manage to come to an agreement. Didn't happen immediately, but we did get it done over time.
2: Farm bills historically have had pretty good bipartisan support. Not so with this one, says Mercier.
4: All the pieces of the farm bills fit together, but there's such rank partisanship in the current makeup of Congress. In a farm bill, the Democrats and Republicans will agree on 90% of the stuff in there. But the handful of things they can't agree on are the reason why we don't have a farm bill after 3 years of trying.
2: Still, Mercier is optimistic.
4: 2018 farm bill was a good farm bill, but it needs updating, and hopefully they can get that done yet this year.
2: There's a link to more on the show info page at NorthshoreProductions.com. That's Farm to Fork. I'm Daryl Anderson.
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7: 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Does it stay in bounds? 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Inside the one-yard line. Perfectly placed. 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

0: It's a bit of Human League coming back on the Thursday edition of AM Fox Valley here at the Myron Construction Studio. We're going to start this thing out clear. Actually, the next couple of days, pretty doggone nice. Upper 70s, mostly sunny. The winds kind of die out a little bit after yesterday. There were some 20 to 30 mile an hour gusts for a while. 54 in the nighttime hours. Tomorrow, about 80, 81. We're going to be a little bit warmer, but we'll probably turn a little bit more breezy tomorrow. We're going to start seeing some fronts move in here. One like late Friday night into Saturday morning that might bring us some showers. But the much bigger one is more towards Sunday night into Monday. That looks like kind of a no-doubter with not only rain and maybe steady rain at times on Monday, but it looks like it's a possible thunderstorm day on Monday too. So not a great way to start out the week. And if you have any special events going on Monday, we'll see. I still have a few days to get there yet. 56 right now, and Green Bay, same. Oshkosh is at 60. The west breeze at about 5.
1: A new study finds that something we do every single day can actually help lower the risk of early death. It's walking, and researchers say the sweet spot may be 30 minutes a day. We often hear of the recommendation to get at least 10,000 steps every single day, but new research also finds it's about how fast you walk that's also important. In the study, 65,000 people with an average age of 61 wore activity trackers for about a week, and those who walked for at least 30 minutes a day at a rapid pace had a lower risk of early death. It was found to have a similar benefit to those that walked longer but at a slower pace. Overall, researchers found that walking up to 10,000 steps a day had some of the lowest risk of early death. The CDC says that physical activity won't just help you live longer, but can also reduce your risk of serious health problems like heart disease, type 2 diabetes, obesity, and even some cancers. Federal data shows that only about 1 in 4 American adults meet the recommended 150 minutes of physical activity per week. So bottom line, doctors say what matters most is to just get moving. With your Medical Minute, I'm Yuri Benajev.
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0: Yeah, a long way to go from that. Going to get my 10,000 steps in today. I think I'm at 642. But if you can just walk, and that doesn't mean walk to the fridge. It means go for a walk, all right? That kind of gets a gray area around my house. I'm Dave Edwards. Lyndon Moore's with us, too, and we'll get to HBY News after we dial up the latest ABC News. And then more as the 9/11 commemoration with the 25th anniversary tomorrow. We'll have plenty coming up tomorrow and also today. We'll kind of set the table on that as we go. Let's go now to ABC.
1: ABC News, I'm Sherry Preston. At the first ever GOP midterm convention meant to spark interest before the elections in November, President Trump promised $5,000 checks for every American adult in the country if the Republicans win.
2: Trump also threatening more strikes against Iran after saying the U.S. has detected new activity at one of Iran's deeply buried nuclear sites. Trump saying he expects the war will end after the November elections. The convention is aimed at boosting Republican candidates who are facing voter concerns about the war and the economy, including the price of gas, which now sits at $4.27 per gallon.
1: ABC's Hannah Batah, oil trading this morning at $102 a barrel. Calls for Congress to do more on artificial intelligence after warnings from researchers that some AI programs may be growing out of control. One researcher says AI could kill all humans within the next decade. Dozens missing after a ferry fire in the Philippines, and in China, at least 20 are dead after a cargo ship docked for repairs in the port of Qingdao caught fire. This is ABC News.
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4: Good morning. With clear skies, it's 55 degrees at 6:31. I'm Landon Moore. The city of Oshkosh votes to extend the closing and due diligence dates on the purchase of the city center property. The Common Council approves moving those dates from September 30th to December 30th. Councilmember Joseph Stevenson says it's prudent to spend a little more time gathering information on such a major purchase decision.
5: Just a huge piece of our downtown. We need to make sure we're being very intentful of this, and I think continuing to move forward is being intentful. Again, at any point, we could say we're not going to continue forward with this. If this due diligence period comes back extremely negative, we don't know all the information yet. So we're continuing to gather information.
4: The Oshkosh Common Council approved the date changes on a 6-1 vote. The decision covers the purchase of 101 Commerce Street and 201 Pearl Avenue. An Oshkosh restaurant is working to help prevent vehicle break-ins in its neighborhood. Jeff's on Rugby is providing 30 surveillance cameras to neighbors who don't have one, following several reports of people trying to enter cars this year. Owner Austin Gross says the business wants to make a difference.
6: Some people might not be able to afford their own, and if we can help get more eyes out there, people feeling more comfortable, I just thought that would be a good step for us to start.
4: Residents on the southeast side of Oshkosh are planning to launch a neighborhood association in an effort to prevent crime and build relationships. A February 8th trial date is set for an Appleton man accused of killing his father. Gregory Yedis is charged in Outagamie County Court with first-degree intentional homicide, fleeing an officer, and resisting arrest. Yedis allegedly shot his father, Daniel Sr., to death in a South Sanders Street home in November of 2024. He has pleaded not guilty by reason of mental disease or defect, meaning he will undergo a two-stage sanity trial. A jury will first be asked to determine if Yedis committed the crime and then whether he was mentally incompetent at the time. If found sane and convicted, he would face life in prison. A Milwaukee man who led police on a multi-county chase in a U-Haul truck will spend 31 years in prison. Omar Brown is also sentenced in Winnebago County Court to 21 years on extended supervision for attempted theft, armed robbery, first-degree reckless endangerment, and substantial battery. Brown and Shakira Ray tried to buy a used car from an Amaro man using a fake check in July of 2024. When the owner refused to accept the check, the pair shot him before taking off in the rental truck. The police pursuit ended in Fond du Lac with Brown ramming a police car. Ray is already serving a 7.5-year prison sentence. Coming up after the break, efforts to fund special education in Wisconsin get a boost. WHBY News time is 6:34.
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4: Wisconsin education officials are getting a $10.5 million boost in their effort to fill special education classrooms. Reporter Sean Maloney has the details.
9: The five-year funding award will expand the STAIRS at WI program, which recruits and trains new special educators through a paid apprenticeship model. The grant will also support mentoring and professional development to help retain educators. State data shows it is difficult to retain special education teachers, with fewer than 44% of teachers still in Wisconsin public schools by their eighth year. Sean Maloney, Wisconsin Radio Network.
4: An arrest warrant is issued for a former Oshkosh woman accused of selling drugs. Sarah Kubera failed to appear in Winnebago County Court for a motion hearing last week on charges of delivery of meth and cocaine, along with maintaining a drug trafficking place. Kubera and Donald Davis allegedly sold drugs to undercover informants on several occasions last year. She faces up to 41 years in prison if convicted. Wisconsin deer hunters should find plenty of opportunities this fall. DNR deer specialist Derek Johnson says conditions are favorable heading into the archery season.
10: Right now, our herd numbers are looking very strong throughout much of the state, with a third mildish winter, again, for most of the state. Numbers and reproduction are looking good. Winter survival is looking good. We really expect, barring conditions during the season, things to look good as far as deer numbers out there.
4: Johnson says hunters should pay close attention to food sources, including red oak acorn crops. Coming up at 7:05, consumer protection officials warn college freshmen about scams. I'm Landon Moore, WHB1 News.
0: Plus, with this, super El Nino, we're expecting a really warm fall.
4: Right.
0: So you got to think the deer probably will think it's like September instead of November when the hunting season really kicks in for the guns. But still, it could be an interesting year.
4: Yeah, we'll see.
0: All right, 6:37 HBY weather coming up.
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11: Zach Morris here. Coming up later this afternoon, it's the Annex Wealth Management Show in hour number one. Then in the second hour, we'll have local news with Terry Kavarik. We'll also preview the next Milwaukee Brewers series and a look at the Green Bay Packers injury report as they prepare for the Minnesota Vikings on Sunday.
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12: Well, today's weather looks marvelous. Mostly sunny, less wind than yesterday. Pleasant, a high of 77. Tonight, mild and calm, a low of 54. Starlit skies. Tomorrow, Friday, mostly sunny, slightly warmer as a breezy southwest wind picks up. High near 80. From the WBY First Alert Weather Center, I'm meteorologist Steve Balon.
0: We just witnessed our sunrise about 10 minutes ago or so. We'll go at 7:13 tonight for the sunset. We should have plenty of it today. 55 right now, same in Green Bay, and 59 in Oshkosh. It's a west breeze at about 4, so not much going on there. And it is not expected to be anywhere near the kind of winds we saw yesterday afternoon, which were kind of howling. We also have a little bit of data on this later, that we just went through the hottest summer ever for our country. Hottest ever. We'll get into some of those stats on that, and also kind of low precipitation numbers, especially for August. August was, at least countrywide, pretty dry. 6:38, markets coming up, and also Sam Darnold was not really a factor last night. His absence was.
13: High school sports are as American as apple pie. And going to a game or meet is a chance to see the stars of tomorrow shine today. But as anybody who's ever attended a high school sporting event in Wisconsin knows, you can't have the stars without the stripes. High schools are currently looking for new officials in almost every sport. Who looks good in stripes? Anybody looking for a way to stay connected to a sport they love. If you like the idea of giving back to your community while earning a few extra bucks, chances are you'd look good in stripes too. We want to hear from you. We need to hear from you. No officials means no games. No stripes means no stars. And what kind of America would that be? Wisconsin needs more high school officials. Go to highschoolofficials.com to sign up or learn more. 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
14: Nicole Murray with your money now. President Trump says he expects the war with Iran to end and for gas prices to fall after the November midterm elections. Andy Critchlow with Dow Jones Energy on diesel prices.
15: The diesel price at the moment, you know, we've seen record levels in the US, record levels in Europe. You've got to look at diesel as being the backbone of the global economies. You know, everything that you buy in the shop, the likelihood is that has been transported by an engine that's powered by diesel.
14: Brent crude topped $102 a barrel this morning. Ryanair CEO Michael O'Leary told reporters that airfare prices will see a significant uplift next year. O'Leary said prices are entirely up in the air for December to March as jet fuel costs surge. Macy's posted strong second fiscal quarter results and raised its full-year guidance. The retailer hiked its outlook for net sales and comparable sales. The earnings come as Macy's implements a turnaround strategy to try to return to growth. Futures are mixed ahead of the wholesale inflation report. That's your money now.
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0: Okay, let's take a look. Dow futures right now up 95, but at the same time, the NASDAQ is down about 107. S&P's kind of flat right now. But again, we're seeing the oil market move up. It's up $1.30 right now, 97.34, and that's West Texas crude. Brent crude is already up over 100 bucks. It's certainly been a move upward, not downward, of late for the oil market. It's 6:42, and we'll continue to keep an eye on the markets throughout the morning. WHBY Sports, and get out the brooms in Milwaukee last night.
20: 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In our next episode, as we approach the 25th anniversary of the 9/11 terrorist attacks, we'll share the story of how George Washington's Bible survived the disaster. Plus, on the lighter side, the inventor of Jelly Belly joins us to share the story of his delicious creation. You won't want to miss the next episode of Our American Stories.
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21: Good speed at second with Terang. 0-1 pitch. Fly ball left center. Got some carry. It's back and gone! Christian Yelich with a 3-run home run, and the Brewers jump all over the Cubs.
22: The pitch.
21: Struck him out swinging, and the Brewers can bust out the brooms on the Cubs. Abney Ribe holding the post at the last moment, and he leaves Pete Crow Armstrong in the on-deck circle.
0: Yeah, the Cubs scored 5 late there. It got kind of nervous, but Abner Uribe finally gets it done, and the Brewers hold off the Cubs 8-6. You heard the Christian Yelich home run. Logan Henderson pitched really well. You had Jackson Churio and William Contreras going deep. And the majors leading Brewers at 91-56 have a 10-game lead over the Cubs as we're cruising toward the Central Division Championship here. We'll take the day off. Get ready. Cincinnati coming in for a weekend series. And since he did win 2 out of 3 in Cincinnati back on the weekend. Let's turn to the NFL. We got the season underway.
23: 45-yard line in New England, 4th and 1 under center lock. Fakes the handoff, throws a pass, caught. 40-yard line, breaking the tackle, 35-30. It's Jackson Smith and Jigma. 15, 10, 5, touchdown! Touchdown, Seattle! 45-yard catch and run!
24: Here we go, 26-yarder off of the left hash mark. Jason Myers, it's up. It is through. He's 2 for 2 on the night. And for the first time tonight, the Seahawks take the lead over the Patriots, 13-10, with 5:50 left to play.
0: Well, there you go. Sam Darnold actually came out of the game very early with an injury to his hip. The offense was kind of stagnant. but Drew Lock made just enough good plays, and the Seahawks win 13-10 over the Patriots. And Drake May, if I'm not mistaken, threw three picks in the second half.
1: It was something where we had a certain protection on, we were cutting, and was trying to get rid of it, and realized we're Mac was in back there in the back, and didn't put enough on it, to get it out. And
0: yeah, that was the final interception when actually New England had a chance to go down and tie it or possibly win it. So again, 13-10 is the final in the first NFL game. By the way, the second one will be the 49ers, and they welcome back some of their stars to play against the Rams. Tight end George Kittle, defensive end Nick Bosa could very well be able to play coming up tonight. Well, Matt LaFleur talks about the fact that here you are, getting ready for week one, and actually you get a lot of time to do that, obviously.
2: Yeah, I would say there's a significant chunk, I think, in every phase. We just had 3 days or whatever. But even prior to that, you're kind of earmarking and making notes, and you got a long time, the whole offseason, really, to prepare for that week one.
0: Okay, Barry Melrose, former NHL player and coach, a beloved hockey analyst for ESPN for a lot of years, passed away on Wednesday, according to his wife. He was 70. You may remember he served as coach of the Wayne Gretzky-led Kings, took him to the Stanley Cup Final, stepped away for a while to go to ESPN, then came back as the Tampa Bay Lightning coach for a while as well. Barry Melrose, dead at the age of 70. Alexander Zverev is on to the semifinals at the U.S. Open. So is Coco Gauff. She won on the women's side. She's going to take on number two, Elena Rybakina. That'll be coming up later today. The semifinals, and then the finals for the women on Saturday, finals for the men coming up on Sunday. Rory McIlroy has predicted the players will leave LIV Golf following the Breakaway Circuit's bankruptcy filing, and he believes their return could strengthen the DP World Tour. LIV Golf filed for Chapter 11 bankruptcy protection on Tuesday. The proposed restructuring would see LIV return in a new form in 2027, but it's still pretty vague. And also, we mentioned the passing of Barry Melrose. Also, Wisconsin men's basketball standout Patrick Tompkins has passed away at the age of 56. He was a first-team All-Big Ten honoree and the team's MVP when he was a senior back in 1991.
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22: The long wait is just about over for Packers running back Marshawn Lloyd. I'm Bill Scott. After 2 years of frustration because of injury, Lloyd went all offseason and now through training camp healthy.
25: Definitely cool to be able to fall on the ground, get hit, absorb a hit, break a tackle, make someone miss. It's been good to be able to just honestly just do some things again.
22: Lloyd finds himself in the top spot with Josh Jacobs on the commissioner's exempt list, but he's never been a 20-plus carry a game guy. So what does that mean? Offensive coordinator Adam Stenovich.
26: I think, as we go, it's going to be running back by committee for a little while, just to kind of see where everyone's at. So I'm not going to say like X amount of touches or anything like that, but we definitely want to get him the ball. He does have explosive ability and playmaking ability. So, it'll be good.
22: I'll have more after this.
27: When you take your first bite of that cheese curd delight, that's a soybean.
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27: When it's crispy outside and it's melty inside, that's a soybean.
28: That perfect squeak, it starts with Wisconsin soybeans. 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
27: So when you grab one more curd and you know it's absurd, that's a soybean.
28: Wisconsin soybeans, behind the bite, behind the crunch, behind the craving. 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You know you want to.
22: When it comes to staying healthy, Christian Watson has had his struggles at times as well, but he's starting this season as healthy as he's ever been, and that is encouraging.
4: It's big time. I mean, just, you know, getting those repetitions in, you know, I feel like that only puts me in a better spot, you know, both physically and mentally going into the season. I think I'm in a perfect spot for the season.
22: I'm Bill Scott. 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

0: Good morning. It's 6:51 at WHBY. Can I put a disclaimer out there? I had nothing to do with that soybean cheeseburger ad, okay? Just so you know. I'm Dave Edwards. It's AM Fox Valley, powered by Capital Credit Union. It's going to be a gorgeous day. Today is going to be like right there in that upper 70 slot with mostly sunny, not a ton of wind. It's going to be just enough. I think it'll be just about perfect. Yesterday, I'm talking about the NFL games that started last night, actually, with Seattle and New England. I just had some predictions of the opening week. And I did pick the Packers over the Vikings, but that was kind of tentative. I'm kind of waffling right now. The offensive line's pretty dinged up. Obviously, you're not going to have Micah Parsons for a while. You're going to be starting running backs that aren't really used to it. I don't know. We'll see. We'll get Landon together tomorrow. We'll have our picks here on AM Fox Valley. And don't forget, we will have Monday Morning Quarterback. It's back with our friends at Instaprint. Plus, as I take a look at what we'll go into the locker room with some of the guys and what they're saying, get ready for the next week. We'll have highlights, of course, and hear from the coach and the quarterback as well each and every week. And it'll be the day after a game. So if it's, say, a Sunday night or a Sunday game, you'll hear it Monday. Monday night, it'll be Tuesday, et cetera, et cetera. Okay, 6:52. 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
4: With less humidity and less wind than yesterday, your Thursday's looking pleasant. Mostly sunny, afternoon high of 77. Tonight, starlit skies, mild and calm, a low of 54. Now, with a breezy southwest wind developing tomorrow, Friday looks a little bit warmer, a high of 80, but still mostly sunny. From the WBY First Alert Weather Center, I'm meteorologist Steve Balon.
0: Yeah, but still, the next couple of days, pretty solid. Right now, kind of chilly, 55. It's west at 4, but pretty clear at HBY.
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7: Live is coming back for its 52nd season, and NBC has just released the lineup for the first four episodes. The season premiere will be hosted by Knicks superstar Jalen Brunson, musical guest Cat's Eye. Future guests include Shane Gillis, Dakota Johnson, and Rosalia. SNL returns to NBC September 26th.
8: I've got nothing left to do.
7: The last six episodes of Rivals Season 2 have a release date. The series returns to Hulu on November 11th with three episodes. Disney is the parent company of Hulu and ABC News. MTV has announced Nirvana will be awarded the Video Vanguard Award at the 2026 MTV Video Music Awards. The announcement coming on September 9th, exactly 34 years after Nirvana first appeared on the VMAs in 1992. This year's VMAs will air on September 27th on both MTV and CBS. Wayne Cabot, ABC News.
9: September 10th, 1989. A sign of communism facing its collapse in Eastern Europe. Hungary allows about 7,000 refugees from communist East Germany to leave for non-communist West Germany. The move effectively bypasses the Berlin Wall, an iconic symbol of the Cold War, which falls just months later. 1935.
10: We find our houses empty and our people hungry. Many of them have clothes and many of them not clothes at all.
9: Louisiana's U.S. Senator Huey Long, the Depression-era populist known as the Kingfish, dies 2 days after he's shot in Baton Rouge. Long's bodyguards gunned down his assailant, Carl Weiss, immediately after he opened fire on the senator at the Louisiana State Capitol. 1846. Elias Howe receives a patent for his sewing machine, the device which brings clothing into the modern age. 1955. Gunsmoke premieres on TV on CBS just a few years after the popular Western debuts on radio. The TV series starring James Arness as Marshal Matt Dillon runs for the next 20 years. And 1945.
11: Feliz Navidad. Feliz Navidad.
9: Christmas in September? Not quite. Singer and guitarist Jose Feliciano, whose song Feliz Navidad is a Christmas classic, is born in Puerto Rico. Today in history, September 10th, Ed Donahue, The Associated Press.
0: This is also the date when Arnold Palmer, one of the most iconic men to ever tee it up, was born in 1929. Good morning at 6:56 at HBY. I'm Dave Edwards. A couple of other birthdays. Amy Irving, the actress, is 73. The great Colin Firth is 66. Misty Copeland, 44 today. It is September 10th of 2026. We'll get into the latest ABC News update. Hear a little bit more about that convention, well, midterm convention, I guess, the best way to put it, for the GOP last night and more.
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14: Pitch on the way to Churio. Fly ball left center. Where's this one going to land? All the way to Lake Michigan. What a bomb by Churio. Diablo. 109 off the bat, 436 feet away.
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0: After a sweep of the Cubs, we'll get after it after a day off coming up tomorrow night here on HBY.

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1: From ABC News, I'm Sherry Preston. The first night of what the Republicans are calling their first ever midterm convention in Dallas. A promise from President Trump if the GOP keeps control of Congress in November.
2: It will be called the Trump dividend.
3: This is Jim Ryan. Among those hoping for an Election Day bump from the president's promise is Ken Paxton, running for the U.S. Senate and telling Republicans gathered in Dallas,
4: if we lose Texas, we lose the common sense revolution.
3: Not far away, his Democratic opponent, James Tallarico, slammed the GOP event.
5: They are toasting to their own corruption.
3: The latest polling puts Paxton and Tallarico in a neck-and-neck race to November 3rd. Jim Ryan, ABC News in Dallas-Fort Worth.
1: As to that $5,000 promise for every American adult if the GOP wins in November, here's ABC's Jay O'Brien.
6: The speaker said the president couldn't do this when he promised to send these checks out as tariff rebates. And so Congress has pushed back on this before. We're already hearing from some Republican lawmakers who have said they're going to introduce bills to try to actually make this dividend real. But this is going to go over like a lead balloon with some Republicans. The U.S. is in $40 trillion deficit.
1: The first lawsuits have been filed that Amazon cargo plane crash on Sunday.
7: The five victims who were killed were in a van just finishing their shift cleaning planes at the airport. Now, some of their families are filing wrongful death lawsuits, including the family of Carlos Acosta Fajardo. And the attorney for victim Yoel Rodriguez Naranjo questions why a decades-old plane was operational.
1: ABC's Andrea Fuji. Crews are now repairing and inspecting 1,500 miles of power lines in Hawaii. They were brought down by Hurricane Lowell, and it could take weeks before all of it is restored. And in Southern California, the remnants of Hurricane Marie slamming the coast as potentially historic El Nino conditions continue to unfold. Monster waves have pushed debris ashore and damaged homes. This is ABC News.
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1: Federal health officials are warning broccoli sprouts are the latest produce making people sick in at least 3 states.
9: 22 sick, 2 in the hospital. The outbreak currently in Idaho, Montana, and Washington. Across the country, for back to school, it's no shredded lettuce, no jalapenos at many districts that ABC News has reached out to. Neither is part of any current recall, but districts say they're acting out of an abundance of caution after this summer's scare. Wayne Cabot, ABC News.
1: Tomorrow, of course, marks 25 years since nearly 3,000 people were killed in the 9/11 attacks. Those who lost loved ones have spent the last quarter century recovering and rebuilding their lives. Here's ABC's Michelle Franzen.
10: In New Jersey, Lisa Patterson remembers dropping off twins Lucy and Wyatt at preschool when she learned about the 9/11 attacks. She lost her husband, Stephen, who worked in the North Tower.
11: I've been picking up pieces of shattered, you know, heartaches along the way in the three of us, but we're doing remarkably well, and I'm so thankful.
10: Lisa continues to advocate for her son Wyatt, who has a brain injury, but she says she's also getting a chance to think about what's next.
11: I just want to relax and take time and not feel guilty, like, you know, read on the beach and ride my bike and take beach walks.
10: Michelle Franzen, ABC News, New York.
1: Last night, 2,977 drones flew over Lower Manhattan, recreating the outline of the World Trade Center. Sherry Preston, ABC News.
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13: Good morning. It's a sunny 56 degrees at 7:05. I'm Landon Moore. Fox safety cameras are one step closer to being removed in Menasha. The Common Council approves resolutions that cease funding for the automated license plate reader cameras in the city's next budget and give the company 30 days to take them down. Alderperson Chris Rand says the city needs stronger oversight of the technology.
14: And if we're serious about protecting residents' information and not just hopping on the next bandwagon, we need an inventory of our systems, clear limits on data use, and verification that those limits are followed.
13: Police Chief Matthew Albert says he supports ALPRs, just not the ones from Flock.
15: We've solved many crimes, located many violent offenders, located many missing people. I believe there is a place for this technology in law enforcement.
13: The Menasha Common Council will vote to terminate its contract with Flock later this month. The city of Neenah is also one step closer to removing Flock safety cameras. The Public Service and Safety Committee recommends terminating the city's contract with the company for the automated license plate reader cameras. Police Chief Aaron Olson says Flock was sharing data collected by the cameras with law enforcement agencies across the country without prior notice.
16: Flock has had issues, and we've all recognized that. So at this point, I'm recommending that we just do not fund our Flock cameras going forward.
13: The Neenah Police Department is among Winnebago County law enforcement agencies that are no longer using Flock cameras as of last week. The Common Council will vote on the contract termination at a future meeting. Waupaca County is working to get rid of its Flock safety cameras as well. The Sheriff's Office has suspended use of the automated license plate reader cameras, citing data sharing and privacy concerns. The county's law enforcement committee has also approved a proposal to cut funding for the cameras in 2027. The Wisconsin Elections Commission finds that Green Bay's former city clerk broke state laws in sending out duplicate ballots for the April and August elections. The WEC findings determined Celestine Jeffrey sent out between 244 and 390 duplicate absentee ballots. The investigation also determined that adequate procedures were not in place to prevent or detect errors. No punishment was recommended by the WEC, and its decision could be appealed to the court. Jeffries was placed on administrative leave in July and resigned in early August. Coming up after the break, consumer protection officials warn college freshmen about scams. WHBY News is brought to you by Dunnell Ready.
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13: Scammers are specifically targeting college freshmen heading off to campus. Better Business Bureau spokesperson Lisa Schiller says scammers see new students on their own for the first time as vulnerable targets.
19: They have enough on their mind, you know, worrying about tuition and, you know, purchasing supplies and, you know, new environments for some of them. They don't need to worry about scams, but unfortunately, it's reality.
13: Schiller says parents should prep their students for things like high-interest credit card offers, shady landlords, and other common traps. You can find out more online at bbb.org. And it's peak season for some bothersome insects in southern Wisconsin. Reporter Robin Colbert has more.
20: We can blame a mild winter in addition to an early dry spring for a population boom. Pest control operators have been seeing a surge in calls for yellow jackets and hornets, which belong to the same family, but they are different. Yellow jackets are smaller, about a half an inch, while hornets can be an inch and a half. Yellow jackets will go after your food and drink. They're quite aggressive about it, while hornets, they are grumpy pests themselves, but they're less likely to stalk us humans. And unlike honeybees, yellow jackets and hornets don't die after stinging. They do die from insecticides, of course, or consecutive hard frosts. In Madison, Robin Colbert, Wisconsin Radio Network.
13: Coming up at 7:31, the latest on absentee voting for the November election in Wisconsin. I'm Landon Moore, WHBY News.
0: I know we talked about this, but they're on the attack mode already.
13: Yeah.
0: I'm sorry, they're already... it seems like there's almost a tidal wave of anti-flock cameras going on right now.
13: Yes,
0: it?
13: one city after another, it seems like. Yeah, Nina Menasha looking to get out of their contracts. Mm-hmm. Wapaka County dropping the flock cameras as well. So yeah, a lot going on right now.
0: Well, it's interesting because you do see some of the benefits of it, but also the misuse is the biggest thing against it.
13: Right. It's all about that data.
0: Yeah. Yep. All right. 7:10 now at HBY. Weather coming up, brought to you by Kits and File.
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24: Well, today's weather looks marvelous. Mostly sunny, less wind than yesterday. Pleasant, a high of 77. Tonight, mild and calm, a low of 54. Starlit skies. Tomorrow, Friday, mostly sunny, slightly warmer as a breezy southwest wind picks up. High near 80. From the WBY First Alert Weather Center, I'm meteorologist Steve Baylock.
0: We'll bring in Steve for a chat in about 25 minutes on our extended forecast. Looks really good for a couple days yet. It's the rain that might be coming in on the weekend and into Monday we'll talk about. It is 56, pretty clear, looks good. Yeah, west at 5. Our dew point is much more comfortable at 56, so we're not even going to be very humid today, which is a nice break. Green Bay at 57, it is 60 in Oshkosh. And again, about 7:37, we talked to Steve Balon at First Alert Weather. Still looking like that Sunday night into Monday event looks like the big rainmaker. So, well, we'll talk to Steve about that then. All right, the market's all over the place again. And yes, oil is up again. 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
26: This is the Bloomberg Real Estate Report. I'm Denise Pellegrini. It's really tough for first-time buyers to get even a toehold in the residential real estate market. And when it comes to trying, not all markets are created equal. There are just some places where it's way easier for first-time buyers to land a deal than others. Zillow says the best place for new buyers to look right now is Jacksonville and also Birmingham, San Antonio, Atlanta, and Houston. It's not just a greater supply of affordable homes and the fact that it's more of a buyer's market in those metros that makes them all so great for first-time buyers. It's also the fact that rents are more affordable in those places, along with in St. Louis, Detroit, Raleigh, Baltimore, and Louisville, because cheaper rents make it easier for first-time buyers to save for a down payment for a home in the first place. And there are also some other places with relatively cheaper rents compared to income, according to Zillow, including Austin, Dallas, Salt Lake City, and Minneapolis. And that's the Bloomberg Real Estate Report. I'm Denise Pellegrini.
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0: Well, it's been a bruising week for the markets. We'll see here. The NASDAQ is really getting hammered down about 200. The Dow's up just a little bit, and the S&P 500's down 13. Part of the misery is oil is up again, almost $3 at 98.87. Now, we already have Brent crude up over 100. We may now see West Texas Intermediate over 100. There's talk it could go to 110, 120.

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3: The Brewers completed a three-game sweep of the Cubs, hanging on for an 8-6 win at AmFam. I'm Bill Scott with sports. Jackson Churio had another big game, 3-for-5 with a home run and two RBIs. William Contreras belts the 100th home run of his career, and Christian Yelich also going yard.
4: We got some mistakes and put some good swings on him. Obviously he's a great pitcher with, a good heater and a split, and, mixes and changeup and sweeper. But, when we got pitches to hit tonight, we didn't miss him. He did a great job against us in Wrigley, hitting spots, keeping the ball on the edges, and just kind of playing the heater and split off each other there. So, we got pitches hit tonight. We didn't miss them, and guys did a good job.
3: Logan Henderson won his 10th of the year, allowing a single on two hits in five innings. Cubs manager Craig Counsell.
5: Yeah, he's got a very good changeup. We did a good job with pitches. But we didn't square any balls up, so we made him work for his outs. But I don't think we squared up a baseball against them, so the changeup is a very good pitch.
3: Cubs scored 5 in the 9th, throwing 4 walks off reliever Brandon Sproat, but the Brewers won for the 91st time in the season, moving 10 in front of Chicago in the National League Central. Dodgers also crushed the Reds 14-1 for their 7th straight win. They trailed the Brewers for the best overall record by a game and a half. Seahawks fell behind 10-0, then scored 13 straight points to knock off New England 13-10 in the NFL regular season opener last night. Sam Darnold left the game with a hip injury on the 5th snap of the contest. Drake May tossing 3 picks in the loss for New England. There's more action tonight. A matchup in the NFC West with the 49ers battling the Rams in Melbourne, Australia. Packers back in the practice field again today, getting ready for their season opener at Minnesota Sunday. The football Badgers preparing for their home opener against Western Illinois Saturday night at Camp Randall. Former NHL player, coach, and hockey analyst Barry Melrose passed away at the age of 70. He had been battling Parkinson's disease since his diagnosis in 2023. Phil Scott, Wisconsin Radio Network.
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8: Bobby Seger bringing us back. 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Most of this Thursday looks good. A high upper 70s, close to 80. That'll feel real nice. Because right now, I think 74, 75 is considered normal now for this deep into September. Dave Edwards with Land and More. We bring it in Steve Balon here in about 16 minutes. We'll talk about the rest of the extended forecast as well. I caught some of what was said last night at this GOP midterm convention rally, whatever you want to call it. It got off to kind of an interesting start yesterday for the president, because as they were getting ready to depart from Washington, D.C., Cutter Force One had an issue.
9: It happened shortly after President Trump arrived at Joint Base Andrews via the Marine One helicopter, which he was still on board. When the slide deployed, they held him on the chopper for a few minutes, and then he exited the helicopter, went off, talked to reporters. Now, we don't know why it happened, but the president told

0: reporters they wanted to do a check, he said, to make sure everything worked perfectly. Ultimately, Air Force crewmen were seen deflating the slide, then removing it from the plane and carting it off. The president got on board, continued on the flight, and said if it weren't safe, he wouldn't be on the plane.
1: Yeah, as you could just see, the reporters were all kind of standing around waiting for something to do, so they reported on the slide being down. And then when he made it to Dallas, we all know of the speech he gave last night, a long speech at this midterm convention. And this floating of this $5,000 dividend to all adults, if the GOP holds Congress in midterms, first of all, that's essentially bribing voters, which is highly illegal and could even get you jail time. Now, it's not going to come to that. I get that. But it's not even going to make it through Congress. This thing is DOA before it ever gets there. There will be no $5,000 dividend, so don't start spending it. And don't start spending your tariff rebate or your DOGE rebate or your ACA premium overruns or your $2 gasoline or your electricity bills will be cut in half or your grocery bills will go way down. Because those all were lies. Just like last night. He's attempting to do whatever he can to try to keep the GOP in power so he doesn't get impeached or thrown in jail, whatever it might be. And I'm not saying anything that's out of turn here. This is the president doing whatever he feels he has to do to try to stay in power. 722 at HBY. Former President Bush was, I believe, at his library yesterday to talk a bit about that fateful day of 9/11.
2: George W. Bush spoke at his library here at the SMU campus in Dallas, saying he thought the first plane hitting the World Trade Center might have been an accident, but when he was in that classroom in Florida, Chief of Staff Andy Card told him a second plane had hit.
3: I didn't have much time to process that, but it was pretty clear to me that if we were under attack, my job was to defend the child that was reading to me and her family and her country.
2: Jared Lyon had just joined the Navy and thought this might have been a simulation.
4: It was also, to us, almost unimaginable that an attack on American soil could be real.
2: George W. Bush will spend Thursday and Friday at Ground Zero in New York. Alan Skaya, ABC News, Dallas.
1: I think that was one of the more vivid images of that day, aside from the attacks, is when Andrew Card went up and spoke into George Bush's ear and said there has been an attack on the World Trade Center and eventually on the Pentagon and in Shanksville and other things. Because you could just see on his face, what? As he was talking to the kids and reading to the kids, he then had to make some fateful decisions. And like many of us, we were all stunned that day. We were all stunned about what had happened. And since those hideous attacks, I know there are experts, people in the field that are doing everything they possibly can to still to this day ID some of the victims.
5: 25 years after the September 11th attacks, New York City is still working to formally identify all of the nearly 3,000 people killed at the World Trade Center. Painstaking work that is the unyielding mission of the city's Office of the Chief Medical Examiner.
6: The World Trade Center was, as you know, the largest mass murder in the history of the United States, and it represents also the most complex forensic identification effort in our history.
5: Many of the deceased could not be identified then because the technology did not exist. We were invited into the lab where scientists have been doing this work for the last 25 years.
7: It's important for us to remind ourselves just how important what we're working on is.
5: 40% of 9/11 victims, nearly 1,100 people, remain officially unidentified. The medical examiner's office will never stop trying.
1: Isn't that something? There's still so many. And it's here we are, 25, almost exactly 25 years now. Tomorrow morning at about this time, we were starting to hear about it. It was about 8:40 Eastern time, if I'm not mistaken. We'll have more on that tomorrow, obviously, and we'll continue with more of our 9/11 coverage. We will talk to Eric Stather. There will be a special 9/11 ceremony tomorrow. We'll talk to him coming up in less than an hour. And Dick Nepinski from Air Venture will join me. They have a special 9/11 guest. Every year they try to have a special program. And they do have this year someone that actually was in a helicopter flying around New York City at the time this was happening and trying to do his best to keep people informed as to what was going on. And we'll talk about that coming up in the 9 o'clock hour this morning.
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0: With less humidity and less wind than yesterday, your Thursday is looking pleasant. Mostly sunny, afternoon high of 77. Tonight, starlit skies, mild and calm, a low of 54. Now, with a breezy southwest wind developing tomorrow, Friday looks a little bit warmer, a high of 80, but still mostly sunny. From the WBY First Alert Weather Center, I'm meteorologist Steve Balog.
1: Looking forward to the chat with Steve about 10 minutes away. We are at 57. Oh, yeah, sunny 57, west at 5, 61 Oshkosh and Green Bay's at 57. Wausau 52, a little chillier. 61 in Sheboygan against the lakeshore here this morning. And I'm talking temperatures because it leads me into what we have here. Knowing that we just got done with meteorological summer, and it was the hottest summer on record for the United States. And I'd be willing to bet there were quite a few other countries that could share this. According to a new report from NOAA, temperatures nationwide averaged almost 74.5 degrees during the summertime.
15: The U.S. has just experienced its warmest summer on record. The National Oceanic and Atmospheric Administration, NOAA, points to several intense heat waves and unseasonably warm temperatures. Arizona, Colorado, New Mexico, and Utah endured their most sizzling conditions since record-keeping began in 1895. And to that, August was the driest month in more than 25 years.
1: Yeah, in August alone broke monthly temperature records. The entire month averaged for August 75.6 degrees. Now, you may think that's no big deal, but that's all of it factored in. The daytime high is what is really interesting. The daytime high average for August, 88.6 degrees for our country. When you start factoring in everybody from Maine to California, that is the warmest recorded average of its time going back 132 years. But one of the other things to factor in, too, is just how dry it was for a lot of us. And I get it. We just had a huge rain here a week ago. But that didn't factor in necessarily to June, July, and August. Nationwide, the average of rain was 8.11 inches. That fell between June and August. That is down. Substantially above average, though, in Indiana, Kentucky, and Ohio was kind of canceled out by how dry it was out to the west. Especially when you start factoring in everything from Utah, New Mexico, back toward California, Oregon, you name it. Because they were in a major, major, major heat bubble at the time. Deepening drought, the drought monitor. Nationwide, our drought expanded to cover 59% of the U.S. at the start of September. That's a 10% increase just since the start of August. So we were at about roughly 49%. Now we're at 59.1%. So the drought is further spreading across our country. You get isolated heavy rains, but it doesn't always do enough.
16: ABC News, I'm Sherry Preston. The Republicans holding their first ever midterm convention in Dallas. The president promising $5,000 checks for every American adult if the GOP keeps control of Congress in November. Even that, however, might not be enough. ABC's Mary Bruce with more from Dallas.
17: With the president's approval rating at a record low 33%, some Republican candidates in competitive races are opting to skip this convention entirely. Now, tonight on night two, Vice President J.D. Vance will be the headline address, but the president is also expected expected to speak again.
16: The European Union Central Bank has raised interest rates to cool inflation, being fueled by high oil prices triggered from the Iran war. Last night, a tribute to those killed in the 9/11 attacks.
18: 2,977 drones, one drone for every victim who lost their life on 9/11. The lights took to the skies and then recreated the outline of the Twin Towers.
16: ABC's Sam Champion. Tomorrow, of course, marks 25 years since the towers fell. This is ABC News.
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19: Good morning. It's a sunny 58 degrees at 7:31. I'm Landon Moore. The city of Oshkosh will look further into the purchase of the city center property. The common council votes Tuesday to extend the closing and due diligence dates on the purchase of the site from September 30th to December 30th. However, Councilmember Paul Essinger believes enough is enough and the time to act is now.
20: This gets more bizarre after every meeting I have. I swear to God, it gets more bizarre. I'm done with the executive sessions. I'm tired that the public does not know all the things that we have. Hopefully, in the future, they will, so they can understand my frustration. I think it's time to move on from this project.
19: The Oshkosh Common Council approved the date changes on a 6-1 vote. The decision covers the purchase of 101 Commerce Street and 201 Pearl Avenue. An Oshkosh neighborhood is looking to put an end to a string of vehicle break-ins. Residents on the southeast side of the city are planning to launch a neighborhood association following several reports of people trying to enter cars this year. Police Officer Rob Kramer says the association would accomplish more than just potentially preventing break-ins.
21: It allows the communities to really take back their neighborhood and then build that partnership and community relationship that's kind of been missing, I think, for a while in our communities. So getting to know your neighbor, whether it's to prevent crime or just to be a good neighbor, I think has a lot of benefits to it.
19: Jeff's on Rugby, a restaurant located on Oshkosh's southeast side, is providing 30 surveillance cameras to neighbors who don't have one to help stop the vehicle break-ins. A February 8th trial date is set for an Appleton man accused of killing his father. Gregory Yedis is charged in Outagamie County Court with first-degree intentional homicide, fleeing an officer, and resisting arrest. Yedis allegedly shot his father, Daniel Sr., to death in a South Sanders Street home in November 2024. He has pleaded not guilty by reason of mental disease or defect, meaning he will undergo a two-stage sanity trial. A jury will first be asked to determine if Yedis committed the crime and then whether he was mentally incompetent at the time. If found sane and convicted, he would face life in prison. A Milwaukee man who led police on a multi-county chase in a U-Haul truck will spend 31 years in prison. Oma Brown is also sentenced in Winnebago County Court to 21 years on extended supervision for attempted theft, armed robbery, first-degree reckless endangerment, and substantial battery. Brown and Shakira Ray tried to buy a used car from an Amaro man using a fake check in July of 2024. When the owner refused to accept the check, the pair shot him before taking off in the rental truck. The police pursuit ended in Fond du Lac with Brown ramming a police car. Ray is already serving a 7.5-year prison sentence. Coming up after the break, the latest on absentee voting for the November election in Wisconsin. WHBY News time is 7:34.
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19: Absentee ballots are in the mail for the November election, ahead of a ruling on President Trump's attempt to change mail-in voting. Reporter Raymond Newport has the latest.
24: The Wisconsin State Journal reports nearly 50,000 ballots have been printed or mailed by clerks. The White House made an emergency appeal to the U.S. Supreme Court on Sunday to lift a stay on his executive order altering how the U.S. Postal Service handles ballots. It would require USPS and not the states to maintain an absentee voter list and only allow ballots to be sent to those homes. A federal judge in Massachusetts issued the stay last month after multiple states, including Wisconsin, sued to challenge the president's order. Raymond Newport, Wisconsin Radio Network.
19: And the city of Neenah breaks ground on improvements to the Kimberly Point Park Lighthouse. The project includes structural improvements to the lighthouse itself and upgrades to the bathrooms. The cost of the project is $875,000. $3,000 of that came from private donations. A scheduled groundbreaking last month was postponed due to tornado damage in Kimberly Point Park. Coming up at 8:05, efforts to fund special education in Wisconsin get a boost. I'm Landon Moore, WHBY News.
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1: Looks really good, and it should stay that way, too. Steve Balon is here from First Alert Weather. Good morning, Steve.
4: Good morning, Dave. We're going to have a pair of near-perfect days for today and tomorrow.
1: Nice way to round out this work week, huh? The shortened work week, so to speak.
4: Right. Yeah, good. That's right, because you know a lot of people were off on Monday for Labor Day. That's like this. That's like the secret benefit to like a holiday on a Monday is that you just get to the next weekend a little bit faster.
1: But we may see some rain chances coming after that. I know you're going to talk about that, but you know we'll get a little bit of both going on here, won't we?
4: Yeah. First of all, we've got an area of high pressure across the region. Other than a couple high thin clouds, especially from the Fox Cities and south, it is sunny. And I expect some sunshine today and tomorrow. And what's really nice is that the humidity has really dropped compared to this time yesterday. So the air feels a bit more comfortable, and that's allowed us to fall back into the 50s and lower 60s this morning. We'll see highs in the mid and upper 70s, generally at and just a hair above average for this time of year. But with less humidity and less wind, it is going to be an absolute winter for today and tomorrow. So get out and enjoy. Now, we are tracking a couple weather makers. First of all, there is a cool front across Western Canada. It's producing some showers in the Canadian Rockies. Now, as that front charges into Minnesota tomorrow, it'll create some severe weather to our north and west. Minnesota, northwestern Wisconsin. However, our atmosphere is going to be a bit more stable. So as the showers and storms march across the state, especially around and after midnight into early Saturday morning, they'll be falling apart. And so towards sunrise, all that's going to be left is just some showers with a couple rumbles of thunder. And there might be a passing shower midday Saturday. But I think in general, I'm not going to see any severe, we're not going to see any severe weather. And I'm thinking that the rest of the holiday, no, check that, the rest of the regular weekend, not a holiday weekend, is going to be dry. Just a couple showers as you're going out to walk the dog Saturday morning. All right, now that I got that set straight, we also need to talk about Monday. Monday, there's a stronger weather maker, an area of low pressure, which is going to create some thunderstorms. And as they move across the area, they could bring some widespread soaking rainfall. We're talking about the possibility of 1 to 3 inches of rain Monday night into early Tuesday morning. Now, that's going to be good news for folks in northern Wisconsin who are still dealing with drought conditions. However, the rain might cause some travel issues. And if you've got a basement that tends to get a little bit leaky during these kind of weather makers, you probably should keep an eye on things as that potentially heavy rain moves in early next week. All right, so here's the forecast from the First Alert Weather Center. For today, mostly sunny skies. It's going to be not as windy as yesterday and a pleasant day. We'll see a high of 77. Northwest winds generally 10 miles an hour or less. Tonight, starlit skies, mild, calm conditions, a low of 54. For tomorrow, mostly sunny, slightly warmer as we pick up a south to southwest breeze. We'll see a high of 80 degrees. And here's the extended forecast. Saturday morning, a chance of a shower or a thunder shower. Otherwise, variable clouds, a bit humid, but breezy west winds will knock the humidity down late in the day. Saturday's high, 79. 76 on Sunday, filtered sun and clouds, cooler, less wind, and less humidity. Monday, thickening clouds. Thunderstorms develop. They might be heavy, especially late in the day. Breezy. Monday's high, 70. Tuesday, early showers. A bit of a humid morning, but otherwise breezy and 73. And 69 for a high on Wednesday. Cooler with less wind. Some early sun, but then skies will turn mostly cloudy. And Dave, as I was talking about drought conditions in the north, that jogged my memory because I was thinking, the U.S. Drought Monitor just got updated. While I was giving you the forecast, I was also tapping on the keyboard here. And yes, the weekly report just got updated as of this morning. And now it's listing abnormally dry soil for the Fox Cities and much of east central Wisconsin, which is better than the moderate drought that we had last week.
1: We had those big rains.
4: And then last week, around this time, last week. But there's still moderate to severe and even extreme drought across far northern Wisconsin and all across northwestern Wisconsin. So varying degrees of drought still persisting. Just not as bad for the Fox Cities because of the rain we got at the end of last week.
1: So you're still thinking Monday's pretty solid for rain, huh?
4: Yeah, I definitely think so. Which is not what you want to hear, Mr. Golfer. The heaviest rain probably across northern Wisconsin where they need it the most. But, you know, things can change between now and then.
1: Sure. And we'll stay in touch. Thank you, Steve.
4: All right. Thanks, Dave.
1: Anytime. There you go. We let me look at some of the numbers here just in case we've changed here. Sorry, got to get it up to date. Get my screens to up. There we go. 58. Yeah, it has moved up a couple of degrees. 58 west at 7 now, 61 Oshkosh, and 59 in Green Bay. And I know you know what's coming. You go to turn the heat on in your home in another month, 6 weeks, and you're going to go, I got all my fingers crossed and my toes, hoping that it starts and it doesn't stink. 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
6: I'm Nicole Murray with Your Money Now. CEO John Ternus made his big debut, unveiling the iPhone 18 Pro, AirPods 5, and Apple Watch Series 12. But it was the foldable iPhone Duo that caught everyone's attention.
7: iPhone Duo represents the incredible creativity, ingenuity, and dedication of teams across Apple. 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
6: The iPhone Duo will start at roughly $2,000 and will be available on October 23rd. Amazon said Kevin Mandia, the founder and former CEO of cybersecurity company Mandiant, is joining its board of directors. Mandia sold the company to Google for $5.4 billion in 2022. Despite an unrelenting rise in NFL team valuations, Jacksonville Jaguars owner Shad Khan told CNBC that the price of NFL teams is still undervalued compared with the price of teams in other professional sports. According to CNBC, the average NFL team is now worth nearly $10.4 billion. Futures are mixed as oil prices rise. That's Your Money Now.
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1: Let me start with the news that wholesale prices did go up by 0.4% in August. That's pretty much where it was expected. The producer price index is what we see in this one, the final demand cost for goods and services. A seasonally adjusted 0.4%, the Dow Jones consensus was expecting it to be about there. On an annual basis, that puts the PPI at 5.4%. That is still way above the Fed's 2% inflation target. Now, if you exclude food and energy, and let's face it, energy would be a big part there, the core PPI accelerated by 0.2%. Now, as far as how the markets are consuming this news here this morning, not so good, especially when we consider that oil's up over $100 a barrel now. NASDAQ is down 325 in the futures, the Dow down 132. S&P 500 is dropping too. It's down 34. Here's the thing that's really interesting to watch. It wasn't more than about a half an hour ago. Oil was up about 280, 270, 280 a barrel. It's now up $4.32 a barrel. West Texas crude is now exceeding $100. We all know that the other crude was also already there and up over $100 already. Not good signs for today. All right, 748 WHBY Sports next.
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26: The NFL's regular season kicked off in Seattle last night. The defending Super Bowl champion Seahawks pulled out a come-from-behind 13-10 win over the New England Patriots. I'm Bill Scott with sports. More action tonight. A battle in the NFC West. The Rams taking on the 49ers in Melbourne, Australia. Packers hoping to get off to a good start when they open their campaign at Minnesota Sunday.
27: That's important. I mean, this is week one, NFC North rival. I think every game's incredibly important, but I mean, this is the one staring us right in the face, so it's absolutely important that we get off on the right foot.
26: That's Coach Matt LaFleur. Football Badgers getting ready for their home opener against Western Illinois on Saturday night at Camp Randall. The Brewers pulled out a 3-game sweep of the Cubs, capping things off with an 8-6 victory. The crew cruising through much of the game in complete control. They took an 8-1 lead into the ninth, but four Brandon Sproat walks helped the Cubs score 5 times in the inning to make it interesting. Manager Pat Murphy.
28: It's unacceptable. You got to throw the ball over to plate. He can't be a major league pitcher. I know he's nervous. He had a good first inning. Looked like, okay, hit by pitch on a curveball, but got the ground ball, won the ball good. And you can't, no matter what, you can't let it snowball like that.
26: Brewers got home runs from Jackson Churio, William Contreras, and Christian Yelich. And Logan Henderson won his 10th of the season, tossing 5 innings of 1-run, 2-hit ball. 91st win of the season for the Brewers, who are off today. Dodgers trying to keep pace with the best overall record in baseball. They won their 7th in a row last night, 14-1 over the Reds. Former NHL player, coach, and hockey analyst Barry Melrose passed away at the age of 70. He had been battling Parkinson's disease since his diagnosis in 2023. And Rutgers men's basketball coach Steve Peichel stepping away from the team to battle cancer. 58-year-old announced yesterday he was diagnosed a few months ago and is navigating through his treatment plan. Phil Scott, Wisconsin Radio Network.
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1: You know, when it comes to sports announcing, there's nothing quite like a Kevin Harlan call.
16: 45-yard line in New England, fourth and one under center lock. Fakes the handoff, throws a pass, caught. 40-yard line, breaking the tackle, 35-30. It's Jackson Smith and Jigma. 15, 10, 5, touchdown! Touchdown, Seattle! 45-yard catch and run!
1: It's interesting, though, there was a camera that was set up to watch Kevin Harlan make that call. Maybe it was just a dedicated camera to show the booth. But Kevin starts with the call sitting. And then when it looks like it's getting interesting, he starts standing up. And then he's like leaning over almost out the window by the time Jackson Smith Njigba scores the touchdown. The only one for Seattle, by the way. They ended up having to do some kicking in this game. What did it start out with, like 10 punts or something like that? So Seattle beats New England in the Super Bowl rematch. Sam Darnold hurts, what, right out of the gates? Apparently nothing broken, but there could still be some damage in there in that hip that apparently got wounded right out of the gates. I'm Dave Edwards. Hi. It's almost 7:53. We'll be doing some NFL predicting coming up tomorrow here on the show with Landon. We'll talk about the Packers and Viking game, and what an interesting way to start the year. I know it's not the first time we've had either Chicago, Detroit, or Minnesota, but it's a lot of wild cards this year in the NFL because of people moving around, and we have this game tonight in Australia, for crying out loud. The Aussies are going to have football for breakfast because actually that's Friday morning in Australia when this game is going to be played, like 10:30 in the morning or something like that. Yeah. I heard this yesterday, and I couldn't help but go, and figures. We have a lead researcher at Anthropic, which is one of the biggest artificial intelligence firms out there. Huge. And he resigned recently because he believes that there is a more than 10% chance that artificial intelligence could kill all humans within the next decade.
17: An industry insider issuing a dire warning about the potential dangers of AI, accusing the companies building advanced AI models of putting humanity at risk in their race to develop the technology. AI researcher Jacob Coxon resigning from his position at Anthropic, the maker of Claude. Writing in a statement, "The people building AI earnestly believe that it could kill us all by the end of the decade. No other human activity poses this level of danger."
1: Well, superintelligence is apparently the problem here. It is still theoretical, but they feel that with artificial intelligence, it will be smarter than anything we can do to overcome it. This resignation, "I resigned from Anthropic today. I spent the last 3 years doing pre-training research at OpenAI and Anthropic. Neither company is acting responsibly." His quote, "They are racing straight to self-improving superintelligence and gambling with our lives." He thinks there's a 1 in 10 chance we could all be dead in the next decade thanks to artificial intelligence. Whew. Enjoy your breakfast.
18: One of the pilots
2: told the other pilot as they were approaching about a minute before this incident occurred that they were going too fast and that they had to fix something. Well, the plane continues inbound. The autopilot disengages. They try to continue this approach and landing. And you look at the videos, you can see the plane comes in. It's very fast. It's not stable and it doesn't land on the back two tires like you normally see. And then the nose gently comes down. You see one of the main landing gear down, but the left main landing gear kind of dances down the runway. And that prevents the main reverse thrusters, one of the main braking systems, from activating.
1: Yeah, that cargo plane crashed the other day. It certainly appears to be a lot of errors, maybe not just pilot error, but there are a lot of things that went wrong in those last seconds before the crash that killed five people. All right, I'm going to change the tone considerably here. I don't usually catch South Park. Maybe you do. It's goofy. It's wacky. It's kind of cutting edge, especially with what they've just done.
16: When Trey Parker and Matt Stone roll out season 29 next week,
3: going down to South America,
16: make that, they are changing the name, they say, to fall in line with President Trump's attempts to rename Lake Ontario, the Gulf of Mexico, even New Mexico after America. On their Instagram, the creators say they're inspired by the bravery and patriotism of Google Maps and Apple Maps for making the change. Wayne Cabot, ABC News.
1: Can you detect the sarcasm there? All right, it's 7:56 HBY weather coming up.
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4: With less humidity and less wind than yesterday, your Thursday is looking pleasant. Mostly sunny, afternoon high of 77. Tonight, starlit skies, mild and calm, a low of 54. Now, with a breezy southwest wind developing tomorrow, Friday looks a little bit warmer, a high of 80, but still mostly sunny. From the WBY First Alert Weather Center, I'm meteorologist Steve Balon.
1: Well, now we're dabbling into the 60s. 60 Appleton, same Green Bay, and 63 Oshkosh. And we have a west, almost a west northwest, and I guess that's where the wind's going to be most of the day anyway. But it's only at about 5 right now, but lots of sunshine through the upper Midwest.
20: 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Apple pulling the wraps off the iPhone Duo, the company's first foray into the small but growing foldable segment. The Duo is about the size and shape of a passport. When closed, it's designed to function just like a normal iPhone. 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Prices start at $2,000. Also pricey are the more traditional iPhone 18 Pro models. Both come with upgraded cameras and a new A20 Pro chip, but they're each $100 more expensive than last year's Pro phones. Just under $1,200 for the standard 18 Pro, almost $1,300 for the bigger Pro Max. And iPhones weren't the only big news at Wednesday's Apple event. The Apple Watch gets new sensors to track heart rate variability, and the new AirPods 5 get improved active noise cancellation. With Tech Trends, I'm Mike Dubusky, ABC News.
1: Stick around, the latest ABC and WHBY news coming up, and we'll talk about a very special 9/11 ceremony that'll take place tomorrow night, about 20 minutes from now.
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3: I'm Sherry Preston. Another report out on inflation, and it shows prices are rising again a lot, mostly because of the cost of energy. With the latest on prices at the wholesale level, here's ABC's Jim Ryan.
5: The August producer price index showed a 5.4% rise from the same month a year ago, in line with analysts' expectations. The Bureau of Labor Statistics says a third of the increase came from rising diesel prices, which jumped over 24%. Tomorrow, the government releases figures on inflation at the other end of the supply chain, the consumer level.
3: The European Central Bank has raised its interest rate in an attempt to cool inflation, being fueled by high oil prices from the Iran war. President Trump talked about that last night at the first midterm Republican convention in Dallas. ABC Chief White House correspondent Mary Bruce is there.
6: When it comes to the war with Iran, Trump insists the U.S. has the upper hand.
7: I think we should call the Hormuz Strait. We should call it the Trump Strait. I should get something out of it. The Trump Strait.
6: But fighting is escalating, and with no end in sight, oil is now back over $100 a barrel. Gas prices at $4.27 a gallon, up over $1.30 since the war began.
3: The president also promising to pay every American adult $5,000 if the Republicans retain control of Congress in November. With reaction, ABC's Jay O'Brien.
11: It's already getting blasted by Democrats who are accusing the president of essentially trying to buy votes. And there's no doubt that that criticism is going to crescendo over the next day or so. Setting all of that aside, the president almost certainly cannot do this on his own. Congress controls the power of the purse strings.
3: A crane has now been positioned over the wreckage of the Amazon cargo plane that skidded off the runway in Miami last weekend, killing five people. The NTSB typically moves wreckage from crashes to a nearby hangar for the investigation, which could take years to complete. You're listening to ABC News.
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3: Continued growing concern about the power of artificial intelligence and whether Congress is going to step in and regulate it.
22: This morning, the rogue AI problem at OpenAI may be bigger than we thought, and lawmakers are asking questions. Reuters reports the company's AI agents used at least 10 websites to talk to each other this summer, evading rules that said the agents could only read the web, not post to it. One researcher admitting, we have no idea where else the agents may have been.
3: ABC's Karen Waugh. Tomorrow, of course, marks 25 years since the September 11th attacks. Former President George W. Bush looking back on that day. In Dallas, here's ABC's Alan Skaya.
23: George W. Bush was at a school in Florida that morning and says he flew several places after the attacks, winding up in Nebraska. He says his national security team told him he needed to address the nation.
24: But I'm damn sure not going to give it from a bunker in Omaha, Nebraska. I thought that would be a psychological victory for those who attacked us.
23: So he went back to Washington. Condoleezza Rice was his national security advisor at the time and says they first thought United Flight 93 might have been shot down in Pennsylvania because it was not responding to orders.
29: Every plane had become a missile.
23: George W. Bush will spend the anniversary at Ground Zero in New York.
3: And in the 25 years since the 9/11 attacks, the New York City office of the chief medical examiner has worked tirelessly to identify the 2,753 people who were killed at the World Trade Center. Only 60% have been identified. At least 1,100 people have never been ID'd. Sherry Preston, ABC News.
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0: Good morning. It's a sunny 60 degrees at 8:05. I'm Landon Moore. The Menasha County Council takes steps to remove Flock safety cameras in the city. Council members approve resolutions that cease funding for the automated license plate reader cameras in the city's next budget and give the company 30 days to take them down. Police Chief Matthew Albert says he has lost confidence in Flock.
2: We have discontinued stopped all of our user accounts, so officers can no longer even log into the system to access the data. None of our employees who would normally search it have access anymore.
0: Alderperson Tom Marsha believes ALPRs should still be used in Menasha.
8: I think if you take that away, we're going to be behind the eight ball again and trying to keep this city safe.
0: The Menasha Common Council will vote to terminate its contract with Flock later this month. The city of Neenah is also one step closer to removing Flock safety cameras. The Public Service and Safety Committee recommends terminating the city's contract with the company for the automated license plate reader cameras. Police Chief Aaron Olson says Flock was sharing data collected by the cameras with law enforcement agencies across the country without prior notice.
9: Flock has had issues, and we've all recognized that. So at this point, I'm recommending that we just do not fund our Flock cameras going forward.
0: The Neenah Police Department is among Winnebago County law enforcement agencies that are no longer using Flock cameras as of last week. The Common Council will vote on the contract termination at a future meeting. Waupaca County is working to get rid of its Flock safety cameras as well. The Sheriff's Office has suspended use of the automated license plate reader cameras, citing data sharing and privacy concerns. The county's law enforcement committee has also approved a proposal to cut funding for the cameras in 2027. The Wisconsin Elections Commission finds that Green Bay's former city clerk broke state laws in sending out duplicate ballots for the April and August elections. The WEC findings determined Celestine Jeffries sent out between 244 and 390 duplicate absentee ballots. The investigation also determined that adequate procedures were not in place to prevent or detect errors. No punishment was recommended by the WEC, and its decision could be appealed to the court. Jeffries was placed on administrative leave in July and resigned in early August. Coming up after the break, efforts to fund special education in Wisconsin get a boost. WHB1 News Time is 8:07.
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0: Wisconsin education officials are getting a $10.5 million boost in their effort to fill special education classrooms. Reporter Sean Maloney has the details.
13: The five-year funding award will expand the STAIRS at WI program, which recruits and trains new special educators through a paid apprenticeship model. The grant will also support mentoring and professional development to help retain educators. State data shows it is difficult to retain special education teachers, with fewer than 44% of teachers still in Wisconsin public schools by their eighth year. Sean Maloney, Wisconsin Radio Network.
0: An alleged Beaver Dam drug trafficker is heading to trial. Brandon Eckes waives his right to a preliminary hearing in Dodge County Court on charges of possession of cocaine and psilocybin with intent to deliver and maintaining a drug trafficking place. Eckes was arrested following a raid on his home in July that allegedly turned up large amounts of drugs and cash. He will enter a plea to the charges on October 6th. And as archery season opens, the Wisconsin Department of Natural Resources is reminding hunters to make safety a top priority. Hunter Education Administrator Renee Thax says tree stand accidents remain preventable.
15: Always wear a full body harness, also known as a fall arrest system. Make sure to connect your tether line and keep your tether line short. The tether line is designed to keep you in your seat and not to catch you after you fall. Always have 3 points of contact while climbing into and out of your tree stand.
0: The DNR also reminds hunters to follow the basic rules of firearm and archery safety throughout the season. Coming up at 8:31, consumer protection officials warn college freshmen about scams. I'm Landon Moore, WHBY News.
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4: Well, today's weather looks marvelous. Mostly sunny, less wind than yesterday. Pleasant, a high of 77. Tonight, mild and calm, a low of 54. Starlit skies. Tomorrow, Friday, mostly sunny, slightly warmer as a breezy southwest wind picks up. High near 80. From the WBY First Alert Weather Center, I'm meteorologist Steve Baylock.
5: Yesterday was a decent day until the wind started blowing like 20 to 30 there for a while. We're not going to have anywhere near that kind of wind today. It is 60 now in Appleton, 61 Green Bay, Oshkosh 64, and still kind of a west northwest in that 5 to 10 range here so far, but sun everywhere, at least in the area. It's good to see on this Thursday. We'll talk more about a special 9/11 ceremony coming up tomorrow night in about 10 minutes. Our latest markets and sports before we get there.
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19: From ABC News, Wall Street Now. The major stock averages took another big hit Wednesday, with the Dow giving up 400 points to settle at 52,381. The S&P fell 0.5%, while the Nasdaq Composite surrendered 0.6. Investors are bracing for today's report on wholesale prices. Back-to-school shopping is done. Now retailers are looking ahead to December. Deloitte says holiday sales could grow this year by as much as 4.8%. That would translate into retail sales of about $1.7 trillion. Apple hopes some of that spending will be done on its new lineup of devices, including its first-ever foldable phone. The iPhone Duo opens up to a screen that rivals iPads at more than 7.5 inches. 67 years after it debuted, the Eurail Pass is changing its name. The ticket used by millions worldwide for unlimited train travel across 33 European countries since 1959 is being rebranded as Interrail, while its service remains the same. Jim Ryan, ABC News.
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5: 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There you go. Dow futures down 80. The S&P 500 down 35, and the NASDAQ right now is trending in the same direction, but down 356 for the futures. We have about 14 more minutes to the opening. Oil is up $3.88, just below $100 per barrel.
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14: The NFL's regular season kicked off in Seattle last night. Defending Super Bowl champion.

0: through much of the game in complete control, taking an 8-1 lead to the ninth. But four Brandon Sproat walks helped the Cubs score five times in the inning to make it interesting. 91st win of the season, though, for the Brewers. They're off today. Bill Scott, Wisconsin Radio Network.
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0: Paul back with the Eagles here on AM Fox Valley. Thursday, September 10th in progress. I'm Dave Edwards. And it's so great to have a good friend of mine, Eric Stadler, joining us, the chairperson for the Scarlet Guard American Legion Color Guard. I asked you, how's your summer going? What summer? How are you these days? Good to see you.
1: I'm good, yeah. It's a good reminder with a fast summer like we've had to savor every moment that we have and soak it all in. There's no doubt.
0: I know you're going to have a very special ceremony coming up tomorrow night, and we'll talk about it in a second, but tomorrow is 25 years since 9/11 of 2001. Take us back. What do you remember? Where were you? What do you recall?
1: I was sitting in a studio just like this in 2001. September 11th. I was a morning show host at the time for WNAM radio, which has now gone off the air, unfortunately. But I was doing much of the same thing that you're doing right now. News, weather, sports, all that kind of stuff, going to the feeds and playing music and all that kind of thing. And all of a sudden somebody came running in the studio and said, go live to ABC right now.
0: Right.
1: And I'm like, what? Mm-hmm. Why? And they just go. So I flipped the switch, and all of a sudden I realized, and they threw in front of me the ripped off the AP wire, the Associated Press wire, a printout, and I was like, I still didn't get it.
0: Yeah,
1: I still didn't get it. I don't think. I mean, I was in my 30s at the time. I don't think I really understood what the World Trade Center was all about, all that kind of thing. Just, you know, a lot of

0: very naive. But everybody said, come, go to the conference room, look at the TV. And then it all started to register.
1: Mm-hmm.
0: Yeah. Just amazing.
1: I still remember because I was listening to a talk show at the time. And someone came on and said, hey, there was a plane that just slammed into the Trade Center. And immediately everyone thought, medical emergency?
0: Right.
1: And then we found out really the horror of the day. You have a special ceremony that's really... did it take much to get this all to come together?
0: Well, putting any kind of an event together does take a lot of effort and focus. But it takes the right people to fall into play. And so, yeah, we've got a very special ceremony that's going to happen tomorrow night at the Appleton American Legion, corner of College Avenue and Blue Mound. Mm-hmm. We are very honored to be able to have the city of Appleton Mayor Jacob Woodford is going to speak, the police chief from Appleton, Polly Olson, Fire Chief Jeremy Hansen will be speaking as well. As well as Jonathan Reed, the commander of the Appleton American Legion. We also have participating members from the Town of Grand Chute Fire Department, Police Department, Steve Denzine and David Moss, as well as the chairperson from the Town of Grand Chute, Beth English. They'll be participating in the ceremony as well. So what my goal was with this and ours as an organization, the American Legion and the Scarlet Guard, American Legion Color Guard, and putting this together was our goal was to unify. And really the word for the day has got to be unity. And so we wanted to bring Grand Chute leaders together, Appleton leaders together, the American Legion, other veteran service organizations that are going to be a part of this, other public safety organizations that will be represented, and make it a ceremony of unity, really, and a commemoration of the 25 years. And there's so many people out there that don't know and really understand what happened, just like you and I don't know what, and we weren't alive during Pearl Harbor when that terrible
1: World War II. Sure.
0: Yeah.
1: So, the kids these days now go, 9/11, what exactly happened? What was going on back then?
0: Yeah.
1: They have questions, which is good.
0: Mm-hmm.
1: What should the questions, if people are thinking, okay, what the public coming out tomorrow night, what should they know?
0: Well, I would suggest getting there early. Mm-hmm. The ceremony is going to begin at 5 p.m. We chose 5 p.m. because we wanted people that work they have the opportunity to be able to come. Those that might be in school to be able to have the opportunity to come. It's before all the high school football games.
1: Sure.
0: So it is. We did that 5 p.m. start on purpose so that more of the community can come together and be a part of the ceremony. And again, it'll start at 5 p.m. at the corner of College Avenue and Blue Mound Road at the Appleton American Legion outside. On the Don Hawkins baseball field.
1: Yes.
0: So there'll be plenty of seating in the bleachers. If you don't want to sit in the bleachers and you'd rather bring a long chair and sit in the grass area on either side of the bleachers, you're welcome to do that too. But it's going to be a very good ceremony, I think. We'll end with the playing of taps and the rifle salute. But also we are very, very lucky. When I reached out to Ann Gierman from the Appleton City Band, and she said, we will find a way to have the band there. So the Appleton City Band will be there to play prelude music as well as interludes throughout the ceremony. So we're so very honored to have them there. And we did a little of fundraising at just a little bit to help pay some of those musicians to be able to be there. So
1: Eric Stadler joining us. He's the chair of the Scarlet Guard American Legion Color Guard. Tell us a little bit about the Color Guard. How many are in it? How many been in it? When did you get started?
0: Well, ironically, I joined the Scarlet Guard American Legion Color Guard in 2001,
1: right.
0: 25 years ago.
1: Goodness.
0: In July. Oh. My first parade was we marched in the Gresham 4th of July parade, and then all of a sudden 9/11 happened in September.
1: Oh, yeah.
0: And so I was glad I was a member at that time. But the Scarlet Guard American Legion Color Guard has got a long history, 40 plus years of being a premier showcase unit for the American Legion. We just recently went and presented the colors at a Milwaukee Brewers game at American Family Field. That was quite an honor. And so I'm very proud of our members and how hard they work. Also the past members that have really laid the groundwork for such a showcase unit.
1: You guys looked really good in your uniforms, by the way.
0: Thank you.
1: See you guys coming down the street if it's during the Appleton Parade or whatever. You can tell you're coming.
0: Oh, I'm glad you mentioned that, because many times in our meetings, every so often somebody will get the wild brain idea that we should change our uniform, maybe get something newer.
1: And no.
0: Nope, it's like changing the McDonald's logo.
1: Exactly.
0: You just don't mess with it.
1: Do you feel that our memories, here we are 25 years now, do you feel that it's waning at all, our remembrances and what we went through since then too?
0: Well, Maybe, but yeah. That's why we're doing the ceremony.
1: Exactly.
0: That's why we have to do ceremonies like this and gatherings of unity and whatnot, so that we don't forget, so we can educate our youth. My wife is a teacher. She makes sure she brings up in at her Sunrise Elementary classroom in Kimberly, she brings up, you know, and talks about the 9/11 and what happened and all that kind of thing. So it isn't forgotten, but these ceremonies are imperative, just mm-hmm. like Memorial Day and Veterans Day ceremonies that happen are so very, very important.
1: I saw a documentary the other night, and it brought it all back again.
0: Mm-hmm.
1: It brought back the shock. It brought back how stunned we were. I mean, we had people that literally were driving from Kansas City back home because they couldn't fly anymore.
0: Mm-hmm.
1: And it just brought back all those memories.
0: It's an emotional.
1: And you need to remember those things.
0: Yeah.
1: Okay, so one more time. Get us set up for tomorrow night.
0: So tomorrow evening, Friday, September the 11th, 5 p.m., Appleton American Legion, 5 p.m., the ceremony will begin. Parking will be at a premium. It's a huge parking lot there. However, there is also parking that you can park across the street in the Gordon Foods parking lot, and the L&S Truck Center is right there. They'll be closed by that time, so there will be plenty of parking. There's some construction on Blue Mound, and so that is kind of a blessing to some extent, so those that do have to park across the street don't have to worry about fast traffic, then play Frogger. So we're looking forward to seeing the community come together tomorrow. One thing I wanted to point
1: Absolutely,
0: out,
1: Eric.
0: A couple of historical things that Nancy Peterson, a local historian, pointed out to me recently. Did you know that the construction on the Pentagon began on September 11th, 1941?
1: Oh, wow.
0: 60 years to the day before the terrorist attacks. Also, the architect of the Pentagon was George Edwin Bergstrom from Neenah.
1: No kidding.
0: Yeah.
1: No kidding.
0: So a little history for you.
1: Absolutely.
0: Yeah, some connections. So do a little Google search and read up on that.
1: Well, Eric, hope everything goes really well tomorrow. Looks like your weather should cooperate. So it should be a very good turnout, I would hope. So thank you so much for what you do.
0: Thank you.
1: You bet. It's almost 8:29 HBY.
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4: Well, today's weather looks marvelous. Mostly sunny, less wind than yesterday. Pleasant, a high of 77. Tonight, mild and calm, a low of 54. Starlit skies. Tomorrow, Friday, mostly sunny, slightly warmer as a breezy southwest wind picks up. High near 80. From the WBY First Alert Weather Center, I'm meteorologist Steve Baylock.
1: Beautiful day, some high clouds, but other than that, it's mostly sunny, looking good at 63. Three now at WHBY, heading to the upper 70s.
5: When I think of Harrisonville, Rhode Island, it scares me to death because of The Conjuring. And I can't tell you how thrilled I am to welcome to the show Andrea Perrin.
6: Within the first few minutes of moving into the house, I saw a full body apparition that I thought was flesh and blood. And my sister Nancy saw him disappear into thin air.
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7: ABC News, I'm Sherry Preston. NTSB investigators are preparing to move the wreckage of the Amazon cargo plane to a hangar in Miami for more investigation following the Sunday crash that killed five people. ABC's Victor Okendo in Miami says we are finding out more about the seconds before the plane landed.
8: Investigators say a little more than a minute before the plane touched down on the runway, one pilot warned they were going too fast and made additional comments regarding the aircraft's excessive speed throughout the remainder of the recording.
7: The NTSB's official report could take months or even years to finish. New numbers on inflation show it picked up at the wholesale level last month after cooling earlier this summer. High gas and oil costs because of the Iran war leading to a 5.4% hike in inflation in the month of August compared to last year. Price of U.S. crude has now risen to more than $100 a barrel for the first time since May. The price of Brent crude, which is the international standard, rose to more than $105 a barrel today. This is ABC News.
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9: Good morning. It's a sunny 62 degrees at 8:31. I'm Landon Moore. It will be a while longer before the city center could become the property of the city of Oshkosh. The Common Council Tuesday votes to extend the closing and due diligence dates on the purchase from September 30th to December 30th. Councilmember Carl Bulow says he does not want the city to have buyer's remorse by acting too quickly.
10: There's still information that needs to be worked through. There's still a lot of hard work that needs to be done to determine if this is the right path for us to move forward. To make a decision right now when we have this opportunity to extend our due diligence would not make sense to me.
9: The Oshkosh Common Council approved the date changes on a 6-1 vote. The decision covers the purchase of 101 Commerce Street and 201 Pearl Avenue. An Oshkosh restaurant is working to help prevent vehicle break-ins in its neighborhood. Jeff's on Rugby is providing 30 surveillance cameras to neighbors who don't have one, following several reports of people trying to enter cars this year. Owner Austin Gross says the business wants to make a difference.
11: Some people might not be able to afford their own, and if we can help get more eyes out there, people feeling more comfortable, I just thought that would be a good step for us to start.
9: Residents on the southeast side of Oshkosh are planning to launch a neighborhood association in an effort to prevent crime and build relationships. A February 8th trial date is set for an Appleton man accused of killing his father. Gregory Yedis is charged in Outagamie County Court with first-degree intentional homicide, fleeing an officer, and resisting arrest. Yedis allegedly shot his father, Daniel Sr., to death in a South Sanders Street home in November of 2024. He has pleaded not guilty by reason of mental disease or defect, meaning he will undergo a two-stage sanity trial. A jury will first be asked to determine if Yedis committed the crime and then whether he was mentally incompetent at the time. If found sane and convicted, he would face life in prison. A Milwaukee man who led police on a multi-county chase in a U-Haul truck will spend 31 years in prison. Omar Brown is also sentenced in Winnebago County Court to 21 years on extended supervision for attempted theft, armed robbery, first-degree reckless endangerment, and substantial battery. Brown and Shakira Ray tried to buy a used car from an Amro man using a fake check in July of 2024. When the owner refused to accept the check, the pair shot him before taking off in the rental truck. The police pursuit ended in Fond du Lac with Brown ramming a police car. Ray is already serving a 7.5-year prison sentence. Coming up after the break, consumer protection officials warn college freshmen about scams. WHBY News Time is 8:34.
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15: 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Jordan Faison lets it in inside the five, and it checks up. Does it stay in bounds? 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Perfectly placed. 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
16: 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Pre-game show at 4 o'clock right here on WHBY.
9: New college students don't just have to worry about adjusting to life in the dorms. They also have to watch out for scammers. Better Business Bureau spokesperson Lisa Schiller says criminals tailor their usual scams to better trap college students.
17: The phone call, an email, or a text message from a scammer claiming to be from the school's financial office or the bursar or the registrar's office, they'll threaten that a student might face legal trouble unless they pay overdue tuition immediately.
9: That is, of course, the imposter scam, a very common tactic used by criminals. If you get one of these messages, contact your school's offices via known saved numbers instead of relying on the contact information provided by the scammer. And it's peak season for some bothersome insects in southern Wisconsin. Reporter Robin Colbert has more.
18: We can blame a mild winter in addition to an early dry spring for a population boom. Pest control operators have been seeing a surge in calls for yellow jackets and hornets, which belong to the same family, but they are different. Yellow jackets are smaller, about a half an inch, while hornets can be an inch and a half. Yellow jackets will go after your food and drink. They're quite aggressive about it, while hornets, they are grumpy pests themselves, but they're less likely to stalk us humans. And unlike honeybees, yellow jackets and hornets don't die after stinging. They do die from insecticides, of course, or consecutive hard frosts. In Madison, Robin Colbert, Wisconsin Radio Network.
9: Coming up at 9:05, the latest on absentee voting for the November election in Wisconsin. I'm Landon Moore, WHBY News.
1: They also die when I step on them.
9: Yeah.
1: By the way, we had a highlight here. You and I were both chuckling. Mm-hmm. Then in the Badger football game, the punt that was hit down to the one was one of the biggest highlights of the game.
9: Yeah, that's sad.
1: And I get it. We did have a touchdown pass in the first half, and it was right there. Yeah. It was just the second half.
9: Yeah.
1: Kind of sucked.
9: Yep. Oh, yeah.
1: 837 WHBY.
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4: Well, today's weather looks marvelous. Mostly sunny, less wind than yesterday. Pleasant, a high of 77. Tonight, mild and calm, a low of 54. Starlit skies. Tomorrow, Friday, mostly sunny, slightly warmer as a breezy southwest wind picks up. High near 80. From the WBY First Alert Weather Center, I'm meteorologist Steve Baylock.
1: It is 65 now in Oshkosh. It's 63 in Appleton and Green Bay. Delightful day ahead of us with highs in the upper 70s. It's a northwest wind now, and that's kind of where we're going to see it. West-northwest, it sounds like, most of the day at about 9 miles an hour at WHBY. 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
26: I'm Nicole Murray with Your Money Now. AI agents unleashed by OpenAI used more than 10 previously undisclosed websites for unsanctioned communications earlier this year, showing that the agents' rogue activity was wider than previously disclosed. Reuters reports that the behavior falls short of hacking and is in some ways closer to spam. The Justice Department is reportedly investigating whether NVIDIA structured its licensing deal with AI chip startup Grog to avoid antitrust scrutiny. That's according to the New York Times. NVIDIA announced a $17 billion deal with Grog last year for a non-exclusive license to the startup's chip technology and hired several of its executives. American Eagle Outfitters reiterated its annual comparable sales forecast as the apparel maker sees persistent pressure on seasonal categories in its namesake brand amid choppy discretionary spending. Its shares fell 10% upon the news. Futures have dropped as oil prices jump over $100 a barrel. NASDAQ futures down by more than 300 points. That's your money now.
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0: 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This product is not intended to diagnose, treat, cure, or prevent any disease.
1: Well, it looks like we could be setting up for a tough day here. The markets have opened. The Dow is down almost 200. NASDAQ's down 206. S&P 500 is off about 40. A lot of this is being driven as well by our issues with Iran because the oil market is up $3.69. That's about 3.8%. We're sitting just below 100 bucks a barrel right now at 99.71. Brent crude is at 105 bucks per barrel. 843 WHBY Sports and the Golf Minute on the way.
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27: The NFL's regular season kicked off in Seattle last night. The defending Super Bowl champion Seahawks pulled out a come-from-behind 13-10 win over the New England Patriots. I'm Bill Scott with Sports. More action tonight. A battle in the NFC West. The Rams taking on the 49ers in Melbourne, Australia. Packers hoping to get off to a good start when they open their campaign at Minnesota Sunday.
28: That's important. I mean, this is week one, NFC North rival. I think every game's incredibly important, but I mean, this is the one staring us right in the face, so it's absolutely important that we get off on the right foot.
27: That's Coach Matt LaFleur. Football Badgers getting ready for their home opener against Western Illinois on Saturday night at Camp Randall. The Brewers pulled out a three-game sweep of the Cubs, capping things off with an 8-6 victory. The crew cruising through much of the game in complete control. They took an 8-1 lead into the ninth, but four Brandon Sproat walks helped the Cubs score five times in the inning to make it interesting. Manager Pat Murphy.
29: It's unacceptable. You got to throw the ball over the plate. He can't be a major league pitcher. I know he's nervous. He had a good first inning. Looked like, okay, hit by pitch on a curveball, but got the ground ball, on the ball good. And you can't, no matter what, you can't let it snowball like that.
27: Brewers got home runs from Jackson Churio, William Contreras, and Christian Yelich. And Logan Henderson won his 10th of the season, tossing five innings of one-run, two-hit ball. 91st win of the season for the Brewers, who are off today. Dodgers trying to keep pace with the best overall record in baseball. They won their 7th in a row last night, 14-1 over the Reds. Former NHL player, coach, and hockey analyst Barry Melrose passed away at the age of 70. He had been battling Parkinson's disease since his diagnosis in 2023. And Rutgers men's basketball coach Steve Peichel stepping away from the team to battle cancer. 58-year-old announced yesterday he was diagnosed a few months ago and is navigating through his treatment plan. Bill Scott, Wisconsin Radio Network.
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31: 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During the stroke, the right hand is locked to the grip, eliminating the twisting that causes missed putts. 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

0: It's All for One here on a Thursday AM Fox Valley at the Myron Construction Studio. We are just, what, a couple weeks away from the Fox City's Chamber and Spaten Oktoberfest. And Appleton's Oktoberfest on Saturday the 26th in downtown Appleton. Something special this year, we're setting up a country stage with GLK Foods, WHBY and The Score. We will have the 308s that will play for about an hour and a half or so. Same thing for Grand Union. And then Nashville Pipeline will round it out. Kind of cool. I like it. Find out more at WHBY.com. I'm Dave Edwards. I'll be down there early. I'll be there for the 308s right out of the gates when we get our Oktoberfest stage cranked up and ready to roll on the 26th. It was interesting, the chat I had with Eric Stadler, and we talked a little bit about memories of 9/11. And there will be plenty of it just flooding back tomorrow. One thing I certainly remember is how everything, well, within reason, started shutting down. You couldn't get anywhere. Nobody could fly anywhere. In a lot of cases, as I mentioned, people were renting cars just so they could get home. And another thing that happened that was also, I guess, part and parcel with it is that we, at least for a short time, shut down sporting events, too.
1: Just being in the city for those few days afterwards, we were so confused, and it was such an upsetting time and so devastating. Everybody just was trying so hard to do whatever they could to help, and nothing else really mattered.
2: 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Times Square today was virtually empty.
1: And for the first time in my life, sports didn't really matter.
3: Sports is an afterthought. We fully appreciate that. We know that you do as well. Still, there is news to report tonight. All Major League Baseball games have been postponed tonight. It is the first time in 56 years that baseball has postponed all Major League games for a reason other than a work stoppage.
4: Baseball, to its credit, understood right away what it needed to do. I think other sports, the NFL just comes to mind, weren't quite as immediate.
3: The National Football League is deliberating what to do with Week 2 games scheduled for Sunday and Monday.
5: Some said that with the owners and the commissioner and everyone else, they're going to huddle up and decide on Thursday. And I said, what's the decision?
6: People in this locker room have neighbors who are missing. Our children's friends in schools don't have dads and moms anymore.
7: We had heard that the Jets were planning on not playing regardless of what the decision was coming down to. And there was a lot of discussion in our locker room about doing the same thing.
8: I want you all to know. I want you all to know. The nation sends its love. Thank you for your hard work. Thank you for making the nation proud. And may God bless America.
9: Looking at President Bush's speech, it was like some national pride in that. It was like, yeah, we're going to come back from this. We're going to be resilient. We're going to fight. And it did make you want to be involved. It made us want to get involved.
10: The Giants practice bubble has become a staging area for disaster relief.
11: Washington players stocked with Redskins paraphernalia visited victims at Washington Hospital Center's burn unit, intensive care unit, and MedStar.
1: After September 11th, players and coaches absolutely knew that they had a platform and a responsibility to be there for the public. And I think in so many ways, really did help heal people.
12: The Steelers Friday were in Somerset, Pennsylvania, 80 miles southeast of Pittsburgh, at a memorial service for those who perished in the crash of United Flight 93 in nearby Shanksville, PA. The Steelers certainly are heroes on the field, but somewhere in that field lay some true heroes.
5: For me, it was very simple. I took the coach's hat off. When this happened, I wasn't a coach anymore. I was just an American. And as an American, you wanted to do something.
9: What were we going to do? You know, sit at home? No, we wanted to collectively get together and offer whatever kind of assistance that we could at Ground Zero. We just wanted to be there to show them that there are people out there who appreciate them most of all because they're doing something that we weren't capable of doing. That's the biggest show that we wanted to give them was a show of respect.
13: That trip to the Armory, I was a little sensitive about going in because this is where family members were waiting for results from DNA. Results about their loved ones.
14: I was there, but I don't think I was emotionally ready to go inside because I'm seeing the scene outside where people have posters and signs and looking for loved ones and they're completely crushed. You know, I didn't know what to say. I wouldn't know what to do.
13: And Bernie Williams, and I'll never forget this, Bernie Williams went up to this one woman and looked at her. He says, I don't know what to say, but you look like you need a hug. Members of other families came over and they had these photos of their loved ones wearing like a Yankee cap or a Yankee t-shirt. And it was at that point that I felt that, you know, we had more of a responsibility than playing baseball.
15: Incredibly moving. 9/11, United We Stand, 25 years later, premieres tonight at 9 Eastern on ABC and then streams tomorrow on Disney Plus and over on Hulu.
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21: With less humidity and less wind than yesterday, your Thursday is looking pleasant. Mostly sunny, afternoon high of 77. Tonight, starlit skies, mild and calm, a low of 54. Now, with a breezy southwest wind developing tomorrow, Friday looks a little bit warmer, a high of 80, but still mostly sunny. From the WBY First Alert Weather Center, I'm meteorologist Steve Baylor.
22: Well, we have just enough of these, I don't know, high clouds, thin at that, but still it's kind of shrouding a little bit of the sunshine. So we'll go mostly sunny here for a second. It's 64, same Green Bay, Oshkosh, a little warmer at 66 here, 81% humidity. The good thing is the dew point today is never going to get out of the 50s, so it'll be a lot more comfortable. And not quite as windy today either.
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24: 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A promise from the president at the GOP's midterm convention, if Republicans keep control of the House and Senate.
25: I will issue a dividend to every adult citizen in the United States of America for $5,000.
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26: The back of the napkin math is that it would probably add something like $1 trillion to that $40 trillion deficit just to send out these checks.
24: Appearing at the convention via video. Yeah.
27: What follows is an important question from Milwaukee County Judge David Borowski.
28: Why is the Sheriff's Department handing laptops or iPads to defendants?
27: There's only one reason, and that's David Crowley. David Crowley gave tablets to every inmate in Milwaukee County, regardless of their crime. And what happened next? A domestic abuser used a county-issued tablet to contact and threaten his victim more than 1,500 times. A triple murder suspect used one to intimidate a witness. another inmate accessed child pornography. And who signed off on the program? David Crowley. Not once, twice. David Crowley even authorized the program again in 2025.
28: It's preposterous.
0: He's right. I'm Tom Tiffany, and as governor, I will protect victims and not give violent criminals the tools to harass them.
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24: From ABC News, I'm Sherry Preston. Wholesale prices, what businesses pay before reaching consumers, are up once again. ABC's Jim Ryan has more on new numbers released today by the Labor Department.
4: Between July and August, wholesale prices were up 0.4%. But the 12 months leading up to August saw the index rising 5.4%, slightly higher than expected. The PPI, coupled with tomorrow's consumer price index, will figure into the Federal Reserve's upcoming decision on interest rates.
24: Much of the increase caused by the war with Iran. U.S. crude now trading at more than $100 a barrel for the first time since May. The price of Brent crude, which is the international standard, is trading at more than $105 a barrel. At the Republicans' big midterm convention in Dallas last night, President Trump made quite a promise.
6: Now, with the election just weeks away, Trump promising to pay every adult American $5,000 if Republicans win the House and the Senate.
25: If the Republicans win, you win with us.
6: It's unclear if the promise is legal, and Congress would have to authorize the payments. But the president did not say where and how he could come up with the estimated $1.3 trillion it would take to pay every American adult.
24: ABC Chief White House Correspondent Mary Bruce. There is a crane out at the Miami airport getting ready to move the Amazon cargo jet that crashed last weekend to a hangar where the NTSB will investigate it more carefully. The first wrongful death lawsuits have also been filed on behalf of the five cleaning crew members who were killed.
7: Amazon saying it will fully cooperate with the investigation, and they have been working to reach out to the families affected. Next, we expect a preliminary report from the NTSB, but that is likely weeks away.
24: ABC's Victor Okendo in Miami. Storms and high tides to blame for several days of extreme waves at the beach erosion up and down central California. Los Angeles also battling extreme heat and humidity. 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
24: Some members of Congress are asking for AI to check itself. Here's ABC's Jay O'Brien.
10: Connecticut Senator Richard Blumenthal sending a letter to Sam Altman, the CEO of ChatGPT maker OpenAI, saying that the company is putting profits over safety and calling instances where the company's AI agents were able to break out of or evade guardrails a, quote, stunning failure. The senator is sending Altman a laundry list of questions he wants answers to, including an accounting of every time something like this may have happened.
24: More of the jurors who served in the Lindsey Clancy trial are speaking out about their inability to reach a verdict in the case. Here's ABC's Aaron Katursky, who covered it.
11: Nick Dargy's 25 years old. He was in the military serving in Korea when Lindsey Clancy killed her children, so he knew nothing about it until he sat through this entire harrowing 6-week trial. And in the end, he said he was devastated that he and the other jurors were deadlocked for days. And he told me about the one holdout.
29: There was several times I would ask him to show us like evidence or, you know, describe a witness testimony that helped to prove what he was saying.
11: He said that holdout juror never provided an explanation.
24: Apple did indeed introduce its first foldable phone on Wednesday. The iPhone Duo costs $2,000, $800 more than the latest iPhone. Motorola, Google, and Samsung are already on their second generation of folding phones. Sherry Preston, ABC News.
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12: Good morning. It's a sunny 64 degrees at 9:05. I'm Landon Moore. Flock safety cameras are one step closer to being removed in Menasha. The Common Council approves resolutions that cease funding for the automated license plate reader cameras in the city's next budget and give the company 30 days to take them down. Alderperson Chris Rand says the city needs stronger oversight of the technology.
13: And if we're serious about protecting residents' information and not just hopping on the next bandwagon, we need an inventory of our systems, clear limits on data use, and verification that those limits are followed.
12: Police Chief Matthew Albert says he supports ALPRs, just not the ones from Flock.
14: We've solved many crimes, located many violent offenders, located many missing people. I believe there is a place for this technology in law enforcement.
12: The Menasha County Council will vote to terminate its contract with Flock later this month. The city of Neenah is also one step closer to removing Flock safety cameras. The Public Service and Safety Committee recommends terminating the city's contract with the company for the automated license plate reader cameras. Police Chief Aaron Olson says Flock was sharing data collected by the cameras with law enforcement agencies across the country without prior notice.
15: Flock has had issues, and we've all recognized that. So at this point, I'm recommending that we just do not fund our Flock cameras going forward.
12: The Neenah Police Department is among Winnebago County law enforcement agencies that are no longer using Flock cameras as of last week. The Common Council will vote on the contract termination at a future meeting. Wapaka County is working to get rid of its Flock safety cameras as well. The Sheriff's Office has suspended use of the automated license plate reader cameras, citing data sharing and privacy concerns. The county's law enforcement committee has also approved a proposal to cut funding for the cameras in 2027. The Wisconsin Elections Commission finds that Green Bay's former city clerk broke state laws in sending out duplicate ballots for the April and August elections. The WEC findings determined Celestine Jeffrey sent out between 244 and 390 duplicate absentee ballots. The investigation also determined that adequate procedures were not in place to prevent or detect errors. No punishment was recommended by the WEC, and its decision could be appealed to the court. Jeffries was placed on administrative leave in July and resigned in early August. Coming up after the break, the latest on absentee voting for the November election in Wisconsin. WHBY News is brought to you by Hooper Law Office.
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12: Absentee ballots are in the mail for the November election, ahead of a ruling on President Trump's attempt to change mail-in voting. Reporter Raymond Newport has the latest.
17: The Wisconsin State Journal reports nearly 50,000 ballots have been printed or mailed by clerks. The White House made an emergency appeal to the U.S. Supreme Court on Sunday to lift a stay on his executive order altering how the U.S. Postal Service handles ballots. It would require USPS and not the states to maintain an absentee voter list and only allow ballots to be sent to those homes. A federal judge in Massachusetts issued the stay last month after multiple states, including Wisconsin, sued to challenge the president's order. Raymond Newport, Wisconsin Radio Network.
12: A Green Bay murderer will not get a new trial. A Brown County judge rejects the appeal from Waylon Wayman to overturn his conviction on charges of first-degree intentional homicide and armed robbery. Wayman was found guilty of shooting Cody Schultz to death, execution-style, during a drug theft in April of 2020. Wayman tried to argue for a new trial, claiming his attorney failed to negotiate a plea deal and failed to tell the jury that a co-defendant got a plea deal to testify against him. The judge found no grounds for overturning the conviction. Wayman continues to serve a life prison sentence with no eligibility for parole. And the city of Neenah breaks ground on improvements to the Kimberly Point Park Lighthouse. The project includes structural improvements to the lighthouse itself and upgrades to the bathrooms. The cost of the project is $875,000. $3,000 of that came from private donations. A scheduled groundbreaking last month was postponed due to tornado damage in Kimberly Point Park. Coming up at 9:31, efforts to fund special education in Wisconsin get a boost. I'm Landon Moore, WHB1 News.
1: By the way, are we going to do predictions tomorrow?
12: Yeah.
1: Let's do that. Okay, Seattle got going last night. They still have a pretty good defense, looks
12: oh,
1: like.
12: Oh, yeah.
1: Yeah, 13-10 was the riveting final. Tonight, though, what do you think about tonight's game? San Francisco and the Rams way over in Melbourne.
12: Yeah, should be a good one, but I like Los Angeles. You know, yeah. I think they're going to have a good season.
1: I don't know how they can't.
12: Yeah.
1: It seems like they've gotten the biggest free agents out there, and they still have a lot of talent anyway.
12: Yeah.
1: The only thing is, are they playing on a cricket field? Is that what I heard?
12: Possibly.
1: Because they don't have football fields over there, right?
12: Right, yeah.
1: I think it's a cricket field. Now, you always kind of wonder, because, you know, when the Packers had to play down in Brazil, the field was garbage.
12: Oh, it was awful.
1: So you kind of wonder what it's like over there, too.
12: Yeah.
1: So, yeah, I guess the game tonight will be 10:35 Melbourne time Friday morning.
12: Ew.
1: So keep that in mind. Everybody's going to be having a brunch with the boys.
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19: Well, today's weather looks marvelous. Mostly sunny, less wind than yesterday. Pleasant, a high of 77. Tonight, mild and calm, a low of 54. Starlit skies. Tomorrow, Friday, mostly sunny, slightly warmer as a breezy southwest wind picks up. High near 80. From the WBY First Alert Weather Center, I'm meteorologist Steve Baylock.
1: Just hitting 65 now, still west-northwest, 5 to 10. Should stay relatively close to that most of the day. Green Bay 64 at 67 now in Oshkosh. A few high clouds aside from that. There's a lot of sun and really nothing all that much threatening the upper Midwest. Most of it staying well to the south of us, where they're still getting some rain showers through southern Illinois into Indiana and other places like that, but not here.
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8: With the Bloomberg Small Business Report, I'm John Tucker. Ruminant Biotech is one of a growing number of startups testing everything from methane-inhibiting compounds extracted from daffodils to vaccines and selective breeding for lower methane-emitting livestock. Together, the technologies may reshape farming globally. Based in Auckland, New Zealand, Ruminant is awaiting registration from the Ministry for Primary Industries for a bolus. That's a capsule placed in an animal's stomach that slowly releases a compound to suppress production of methane. Research shows it can reduce emissions per animal by as much as 70%. Reducing methane is a pressing challenge for New Zealand, one of the world's highest per capita emitters of the gas.
0: Agriculture underpins the nation's export economy, and methane produced by the digestive systems of cattle and sheep accounts for more than 40% of the nation's total greenhouse gases. And that's the Bloomberg Small Business Report.
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1: Okay, first of all, the oil market is up $3.33 as we speak, $99.38. Now, that's actually a reduction. It was up over $100 for a while there. Into the actual markets themselves, now trading almost an hour now. Dow is down 300, S&P is down 49. And the NASDAQ composite is also off about 200. So here we go again. It's been a tough week. And we're also seeing here this morning, home sales numbers fell in August, even though we have the highest supply we've seen in a decade. But we are also seeing some of the higher interest rates than what we've seen in the last 6 months or so, too. It's all playing into it, I'm sure. 916 WHBY. A sports update on the way as the Brewers sweep the Cubs.
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1: The NFL's regular season kicked off in Seattle last night. Defending Super Bowl champion Seahawks pulled out a come-from-behind 13-10 victory over the Patriots. I'm Bill Scott with Sports. There is more action tonight, a battle in the NFC West with the Rams facing the 49ers in Melbourne, Australia. Packers hoping to get off to a good start when they open their season at Minnesota Sunday.
2: That's important. I mean, this is week one, NFC North rival. I think every game's incredibly important, but I mean, this is the one staring us right in the face, so it's absolutely important that we get off on the right foot.
1: That's head coach Matt LaFleur. The Brewers pulled out a three-game sweep of the Cubs, capping things off with an 8-6 victory last night. The crew cruising through much of the game in complete control, taking an 8-1 lead to the ninth, but four Brandon Sproat walks helped the Cubs score five times in the inning to make it interesting. 91st win of the season, though, for the Brewers. They're off today. Bill Scott, Wisconsin Radio Network.
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17: What's up, WHBY? Good morning. AM Fox Valley rolling on. A little valley road from Bruce Hornsby in the range. Roads have been pretty good here. We do have what looks like an accident scene just before Ballard, but it's not really slowing things down too much at this moment. I'm Dave Edwards. Good to be with you this day before 9/11. As we all think back to where we were, what we were doing on that date in 2001. And a little bit of that right now as well, because there's a special program coming up tomorrow night at EAA in Oshkosh. And Dick Nepinski, the Director of Communications, is joining us. Good morning, Dick. How are you, sir?
18: Good morning, Dave. Boy, it's tough to believe that was 25 years ago already for those of us of a certain age.
17: Can you take us back to what you were doing? What do you recall about that date?
18: Well, what was amazing, I was actually here at EAA on staff at the time, and, you know, we watched it and we heard about it, first of all, and then the second one hits, and so, like a lot of people throughout the entire area and country, we were glued to the TV watching what was happening there, and for us, it had a special poignancy because instantly all the aircraft were grounded throughout the country, and there was a lot of uncertainty whether general aviation would be allowed to come back and what the work was to get people up in the air again. And I remember after we were allowed in the air again, a couple of weeks later, actually, for small aircraft, that I went out flying myself that day just to say, okay, this is a privilege and a freedom that we can't take for granted. And I remember that very, very vividly. You know, it was a gorgeous day, you know, similar to today, in fact, in many respects, very sunny and so forth.
17: And you think back, too, because you're obviously in a business that loves aviation. That was when people were using them to kill us. They were using planes to kill us.
18: Yeah, and it,

0: was just so sad to think about that, that the thing that we enjoy and what we use as transportation and has been so beneficial for so many people could be used in that manner. Mm-hmm. And just the way it changed everything as far as those of us who fly, whether it's on the airlines or those of us who fly small aircraft ourselves, it really changed how we looked at it, the preparations we have to make, and so forth.
1: You have a special program coming up tomorrow night. How long have you been doing these 9/11 programs, Dick?
0: We've been doing them for more than a decade now, and it's really brought some people from the New York area and throughout the country. We've had people, for instance, we've had the pilot of Air Force One that day here in previous years. We've had members of the New York City Police Department and Fire Department here. We've had an air traffic controller who was working in New York that day with those airplanes. And so to have those people continue to come here after 25 years is really very special and speaks well of the program that our people have built and the relationship that they put together with those officials in New York City.
1: Well, Dick, tell us a little bit. You have two guests coming up tomorrow night. Let's first of all learn about Ken Solosky.
0: Yeah, Ken Solosky is a retired 21-year veteran of the New York Police Department. He was their chief pilot, director of training, flew helicopters, in fact, was in the air 9/11 that day. Wow. And a lot of the footage you saw, the aerial footage in New York City, came from Ken's helicopter.
1: Yeah.
0: He was the guy out there. He flipped the camera on, and he was there to get those shots of the World Trade Center because you have to remember, all the other airplanes were grounded.
1: Sure.
0: Everybody else was on the ground. So he was out there. And so the broadcast networks used them worldwide to show what was happening from an aerial view that day. And so he's retired, but he coordinated the aviation response between several different units, as well as flying helicopters himself that day.
1: Well, think about it, too. So many people in New York City were craning their necks to look up. And Ken was one of the few that had a chance to look down to see what was happening. Amazing.
0: Yeah, it was. It was so very poignant in the way he talks about it, just what he saw and maintaining that professionalism while seeing this very emotional scene at the same time was something that he'll talk about tomorrow night.
1: Sounds good. Okay, second guest is Dr. Mike Fagel. What do we know about him?
0: Well, Dr. Mike Fagel was assigned to the New York Fire Department immediately following the attack. The U.S. Department of Justice assigned him there, and he helped develop the plans to keep the fire department operational despite all the personnel and equipment losses they suffered on 9/11. And because a lot of the fire stations were right there around Ground Zero. I remember Station 10, which had a fire truck that was built up in Clintonville, in fact, that you know they had lost tremendous amount of people and equipment and so forth. So experts from throughout the country were brought in to say, how do we keep these things going? Because there's still a city of 10 million plus people that have to be accommodated now on emergency footing. So how do you deal with that, and how do you maintain some kind of organizational ability through all of that? And he'll be talking about that tomorrow night as well.
1: Well, and think about it. Some people had just lost their brothers, their dads, other relatives. They were mourning at the time, too.
0: Yeah, and that was it, the psychological toll on a lot of these people. And so many of them will tell you that they did their job.
1: Yeah.
0: And really never had a chance to process it until later. And that's when some of the emotional and mental problems started to emerge among these people. And so the counseling and the help actually took place in the weeks, months, and years after that because they were busy doing their job at the time, which is a credit to the professionalism they had.
1: And so much of the toxic air was affecting people for weeks, months, and even years after that as well. Dick, this is something that actually, I know the EAA members obviously can attend, but the public can as well, right?
0: The public can attend. We welcome the public to come in. It starts at 7 o'clock tomorrow night in our founder's wing right in the museum. And EA members are admitted free. It's $5 otherwise, but we have a special invitation, free admission if you are a firefighter, if you're an EMT, if you're in law enforcement. We invite you to come out and hear this because those people understand best those type of crisis situations. And there's a brotherhood there that is very much shared and a camaraderie. And so they would have a special understanding of that. And we've seen that through the years at this. So we certainly invite them to come out. Starts at 7 o'clock right here at the museum. Again, if you're in firefighting, law enforcement, EMT. You're admitted free that day. And we'd love you to come out and talk to these gentlemen and find out their stories from that day on 9/11.
1: Well, Dick, if I may, just 1 minute left to talk about a recap of Air Venture. What a magical year once again.
0: It was. You know, we set a record once again, 734,000 total attendance, an incredible year. The RAF Red Arrows were here for the first time, put on a marvelous show while they were here in America. Just so many things that mm-hmm. made it special to see people from around the world from 98 countries this year, and we're already starting to plan for 2027.
1: Beautiful. Dick, what's the best way to get in touch with any information about tomorrow night or anything in general with the AA?
0: Best way to do it, just go to our website, eaa.org, and click on. We've got a museum tab there. We've got information on Air Venture, so you can keep in touch. When something's happening, we'll put it right up there.
1: Appreciate it. Dick, thanks so much for the time. Hope you have a great turnout tomorrow night, too.
0: Thank you very much. Appreciate the time, Dave.
1: You got it. Dick Nepinski joining us. Always wonderful to chat with him. And Air Venture just keeps on chugging away, and they have a very special program tomorrow night starting at 7.
2: What follows is an important question from Milwaukee County Judge David Borowski.
3: Why is the Sheriff's Department handing laptops or iPads to defendants?
2: There's only one reason, and that's David Crowley. David Crowley gave tablets to every inmate in Milwaukee County, regardless of their crime. And what happened next? A domestic abuser used a county-issued tablet to contact and threaten his victim more than 1,500 times. A triple murder suspect used one to intimidate a witness. Another inmate accessed child pornography. And who signed off on the program? David Crowley. Not once. Twice. David Crowley even authorized the program again in 2025.
3: It's preposterous.
4: He's right. I'm Tom Tiffany, and as governor, I will protect victims and not give violent criminals the tools to harass them.
5: Paid for by Tiffany for Wisconsin.
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7: With less humidity and less wind than yesterday, your Thursday's looking pleasant. Mostly sunny, afternoon high of 77. Tonight, starlit skies, mild and calm, a low of 54. Now, with a breezy southwest wind developing tomorrow, Friday looks a little bit warmer, a high of 80, but still mostly sunny. From the WBY First Alert Weather Center, I'm meteorologist Steve Balog.
1: Well, and our relatives are humid at about 80% right now, but what's nice is the dew point's at 58. It is actually expected to drop during the day to the point where the air is going to be very comfortable, nothing really to worry about there. 65 sun, 64 Green Bay, 67 at this moment in Oshkosh. And a few high clouds kind of shrouding it a bit, but it is mostly sunny. WHBY.
8: ABC News, I'm Sherry Preston. Prices at the wholesale level crept up again last month compared to last August. Wholesale prices up 5.4%. That will be taken into account when the Fed meets later this month to set interest rates. President Trump promising every American adult $5,000 if the Republicans keep control of Congress in November. That would cost more than $1.3 trillion, and it's unclear if it's legal. Connecticut Senator Richard Blumenthal asking OpenAI CEO Sam Altman for details on how AI systems are operating.
9: A flurry of other lawmakers expressing concerns too. Congresswoman Ana Paulina Luna of Florida calling for a special session of Congress to tackle AI. A Pennsylvania Democrat saying that this is an emergency. Major AI companies have in the past said that they would be open to government regulation, but Congress has never passed any meaningful AI law.
8: ABC's Jay O'Brien, the Amazon cargo plane involved in last weekend's deadly crash in Miami is being moved to a hangar for further investigation. This is ABC News.
6: A century of covering the Fox City's biggest stories. Now, the latest from the Omni Glass and Paint News Center.
10: Good morning. It's a mostly sunny 65 degrees at 9:31. I'm Landon Moore. The City of Oshkosh votes to extend the closing and due diligence dates on the purchase of the City Center property. The Common Council approves moving those dates from September 30th to December 30th. Councilmember Joseph Stevenson says it's prudent to spend a little more time gathering information on such a major purchase decision.
11: Just a huge piece of our downtown. We need to make sure we're being very intentful of this, and I think continuing to move forward is being intentful. Again, at any point, we could say we're not going to continue forward with this if this due diligence period comes back extremely negative. We don't know all the information yet, so we're continuing to gather information.
10: The Oshkosh Common Council approved the date changes on a 6-1 vote. The decision covers the purchase of 101 Commerce Street and 201 Pearl Avenue. An Oshkosh neighborhood is looking to put an end to a string of vehicle break-ins. Residents on the southeast side of the city are planning to launch a neighborhood association following several reports of people trying to enter cars this year. Police Officer Rob Kramer says the association would accomplish more than just potentially preventing break-ins.
12: It allows the communities to really take back their neighborhood and then build that partnership and community relationship that's kind of been missing, I think, for a while in our community. So getting to know your neighbor, whether it's to prevent crime or just to be a good neighbor, I think has a lot of benefits to it.
10: Jeff's on Rugby, a restaurant located on Oshkosh's southeast side, is providing 30 surveillance cameras to neighbors who don't have one to help stop the vehicle break-ins. A February 8th trial date is set for an Appleton man accused of killing his father. Gregory Yedis is charged in Outagamie County Court with first-degree intentional homicide, fleeing an officer, and resisting arrest. Yedis allegedly shot his father, Daniel Sr., to death in a South Sanders Street home in November of 2024. He has pleaded not guilty by reason of mental disease or defect, meaning he will undergo a two-stage sanity trial. A jury will first be asked to determine if Yedis committed the crime and then whether he was mentally incompetent at the time. If found sane and convicted, he would face life in prison. A Milwaukee man who led police on a multi-county chase in a U-Haul truck will spend 31 years in prison. Omar Brown is also sentenced in Winnebago County Court to 21 years on extended supervision for attempted theft, armed robbery, first-degree reckless endangerment, and substantial battery. Brown and Shakira Ray tried to buy a used car from an Amro man using a fake check in July of 2024. When the owner refused to accept the check, the pair shot him before taking off in the rental truck. The police pursuit ended in Fond du Lac, with Brown ramming a police car. Ray is already serving a 7.5-year prison sentence. Coming up after the break, efforts to fund special education in Wisconsin get a boost. WHBY News Time is 9:34.
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10: Wisconsin education officials are getting a $10.5 million boost in their effort to fill special education classrooms. Reporter Sean Maloney has the details.
7: The five-year funding award will expand the STAIRS at WI program, which recruits and trains new special educators through a paid apprenticeship model. The grant will also support mentoring and professional development to help retain educators. State data shows it is difficult to retain special education teachers, with fewer than 44% of teachers still in Wisconsin public schools by their eighth year. Sean Maloney, Wisconsin Radio Network.
10: And the Wisconsin Department of Natural Resources is continuing its efforts to monitor chronic wasting disease during the upcoming deer season. Herd Health Specialist Darren Larson says testing will be available statewide.
14: So no matter where a hunter harvests a deer, you'll be able to get it tested. However, we do have priority areas that we are especially interested in getting additional samples from. So those priority areas are around newer detections of wild or farm-raised deer, primarily in the central and northern parts of the state.
10: Hunters can find testing locations through the DNR's online mapping tools at dnr.wy.gov. News time is 9:36. I'm Landon Moore, WHBY News.
15: 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You won't want to miss the next episode of Our American Stories.
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7: Well, today's weather looks marvelous. Mostly sunny, less wind than yesterday. Pleasant, a high of 77. Tonight, mild and calm, a low of 54. Starlit skies. Tomorrow, Friday, mostly sunny, slightly warmer as a breezy southwest wind picks up, high near 80. From the WBY First Alert Weather Center, I'm meteorologist Steve Baylock.
1: Sun and 65, breeze west-northwest at about 6.
17: A new study finds that something we do every single day can actually help lower the risk of early death. It's walking, and researchers say the sweet spot may be 30 minutes a day. We often hear of the recommendation to get at least 10,000 steps every single day, but new research also finds it's about how fast you walk that's also important. In the study, 65,000 people with an average age of 61 wore activity trackers for about a week, and those who walked for at least 30 minutes a day at a rapid pace had a lower risk of early death. It was found to have a similar benefit to those that walked longer but at a slower pace. Overall, researchers found that walking up to 10,000 steps a day had some of the lowest risk of early death. The CDC says that physical activity won't just help you live longer, but can also reduce your risk of serious health problems like heart disease, type 2 diabetes, obesity, and even some cancers. Federal data shows that only about 1 in 4 American adults meet the recommended 150 minutes of physical activity per week. So bottom line, doctors say what matters most is to just get moving. With your Medical Minute, I'm Yuri Benajad.
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19: 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But what a cool observation to find a Pacific loon.
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20: I'm Nicole Murray with Your Money Now. An Anthropic researcher is quitting the artificial intelligence industry over fears that the lab and its competitors are racing to build systems they will not be able to control. Whistleblower Jacob Coxon.
21: This tech is so scary. Like, it's not just a marketing stunt. These people are deadly serious that they think their industry needs to be regulated as soon as possible.
20: He spoke on Fox News. Corporate travel and expense platform Navan beat second quarter profit expectations and raised its full year revenue forecast. But its shares fell 17% after higher operating costs overshadowed robust revenue growth. Operating expenses increased 46% in the quarter, outpacing the 35% revenue growth. The Port of Los Angeles set a new 3-month volume record during June, July, and August after retailers rushed in goods to avoid new tariffs and higher fuel costs. Reuters reports that the port handled nearly 956,000 20-foot equivalent units last month. Stocks have dropped this morning as oil prices rise. That's Your Money Now.
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1: Yeah, as we're seeing oil prices crowd $100 a barrel or go over it. Here we are with the market suffering. Down 220 for the Dow. The Nasdaq's off 100. S&P 500 is right now down 30 points. We are seeing, let's see, let me check the oil, up $3.16. That's 3.2% up today alone at 99.21. All right. Good luck with the rest of the day. We could use a good day. I'm not sure we're going to get it.
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0: 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Who busts the bracket? And which school will have the last mascot standing? 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
1: And just a reminder, go to WHBY.com. You can see we're in our final four right now. We got to figure out who the final contestants will be for that $5,000 for the school. So mascot against mascot continues. 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Dave Edwards with Land and More. Steve Balon on the forecast here this morning. And yes, we will have, obviously, tomorrow morning, a ton of things to talk about concerning the 25th anniversary of 9/11 of 2001. 2001, 25 years since that horrible day. And I bet most of you, I know I can remember a lot about that day. And sometimes you know how your memories fade? Not with this one. And Aaron Kontursky, we have a couple of different little small features here from ABC about what they're still doing to this day to identify some of those that perished.
2: 25 years after the September 11th attacks, New York City is still working to formally identify all of the nearly 3,000 people killed at the World Trade Center. Painstaking work that is the unyielding mission of the city's Office of the Chief Medical Examiner.
3: The World Trade Center was, as you know, the largest mass murder in the history of the United States, and it represents also the most complex forensic identification effort in our history.
4: Dr. Jason Graham is the Chief Medical Examiner in New York City.
2: Many of the deceased could not be identified then because the technology did not exist.
3: We are pushing the envelope from the standpoint of forensic science and have developed techniques internally at our office that have come to bear on the forensic identification efforts for 9/11.
5: I don't think people realize 9/11 has pushed DNA technology that's put to use to solve other criminal cases way forward from where it was 25 years ago.
3: World Trade Center identifications work has really driven forensic science forward in many ways.
2: And now, a quarter century later, there is a new identification. And for the first time, the Medical Examiner's Office and the NYPD have identified a 9/11 victim using genetic genealogy, combining DNA testing with family trees.
5: Could not have imagined this 25 years ago.
8: No. The technology really wasn't there, and it's growing every day.
9: It's amazing when we get a possible new ID, and then when we are able to confirm it and know that now another family is going to have that information. Having one positive confirmation means it's possible for more families going forward.
4: Dr. Jennifer Odian at the Medical Examiner's Office and Detective Gregory Paduano at the NYPD worked together on this new discovery. We were invited into the lab at the Medical Examiner's Office where criminalist Quinn Embry is constantly working on 9/11 remains.
5: Does it ever weigh on you that this is from September 11th?
27: It's important for us to remind ourselves just how important what we're working on is.
28: We are very conscious of the gravity of what we're working with.
2: Just last month, that new identification, an adult female, her family declined to come forward. 40% of 9/11 victims, nearly 1,100 people, remain officially unidentified. The Medical Examiner's Office will never stop trying. It's part of a solemn pledge the Medical Examiner's Office made to identify as many World Trade Center victims as possible.
3: It's, I think, surprising to many that the work has continued for this long and goes on to this day. And having the ability to provide an answer to a family, despite the passage of nearly 25 years, gives closure that they've waited for decades. And their response is uniformly deep gratitude. And that closure is very important despite the passage of time.
4: Aaron Kontursky, ABC News, New York.
1: It is something that obviously back then in 2001, some of what we are using now to identify wasn't available at the time. But they stuck it out because they knew somewhere down the line the technology would become available to do some of this testing. Well done. And obviously on that date, and when you see those buildings fall, the debris was everywhere. The air was toxic. And that has become, obviously, through the years, a major topic. And this week we found out more about how much New York City officials knew about it. That's harrowing as well.
6: On September 11, 2001, and for many days afterwards, FBI agent Jeffrey Miller found himself at the Pentagon preserving and cataloging the evidence left behind by American Airlines Flight 77, even helping to establish a morgue for the 184 victims who perished there. When Chief Justice correspondent Pierre Thomas met with Miller, who's now retired, he found a man still on a mission, battling cancer that the government has determined was caused by his exposure to toxic debris, but also battling on behalf of other first responders for more resources and better treatments. Even just yesterday, with the city of New York releasing thousands of pages of records related to the city's air quality after the terrorist attack, we still struggle to understand the health effects of that day.
7: Retired FBI agent Jeffrey Miller has been fighting Al-Qaeda and its deadly brand of terrorism for decades. In 1998, he was a part of a contingent of agents who investigated the simultaneous bombings of the U.S. embassies in Kenya and Tanzania, where 224 people, including 12 Americans, were murdered. And he was there in 2000 after the USS Cole was attacked by an Al-Qaeda suicide bomber, where 12 sailors were killed, leaving the destroyer crippled.
10: Well, we just got a report in that there's been some sort of explosion at the World Trade Center in New York City.
7: And less than a year later, Miller was forced to respond when Al-Qaeda's terror came to U.S. shores on 9/11.
11: We now have fire confirmed at the Pentagon. Well, you can hear it, just listen.
7: Like those of us old enough,
12: Peter, I just got off the phone with a very senior FBI official.
7: Miller remembers everything about that fateful day.
13: The significance hit me when I watched the TV and the billowing smoke. We were in that office, and there was a lot of energy. And then the second plane hit. I immediately told my supervisor, hey, I have to go up to New York. I'm on evidence response team. And they rightly said, wait, let's figure this out. And then the Pentagon was hit. Shortly thereafter.
7: So that moment comes when you're driving toward the Pentagon. Give me a sense of that as you're arriving to the scene.
13: We were all in shock, but we were all, what are we going to find? People are getting saved by heroes. People coming out burned. You know, chaos. Just a sense of great despair and doom.
7: The first priority was saving lives. Miller's mission was also critically important. Preserving evidence so those who did this could be held accountable.
13: So not only did I work the command post during the day, an eight-hour shift, but I worked evidence response the second shift.
7: So you were pulling certain pieces, plane, debris, trying to make sure that the Bureau and aviation, everyone had what they needed to understand exactly what took place.
13: We established a morgue. You know, you're pulling pieces of, you're collecting people. That's the rough part, sir, of evidence recovery.
7: Miller and his colleagues were exposed to toxic debris in the wreckage of American Airlines Flight 77. Decades after 9/11, that exposure led to many FBI agents and other first responders developing cancer.
13: Well, it began to, surface initially when Bob Roth, one of the first agents on the Wall of Honor, amongst many, at 44 years old, began to develop melanoma. He did everything he could, but in the end, he succumbed to cancer. And that was initially my direct exposure to someone that I had actually worked with.
7: The dark clouds of 9/11 kept lingering.
13: First week at the Pentagon, we didn't have PPE. We didn't have proper protection gear. We didn't have the proper masking. I start thinking about what I was exposed to.
7: So far, more than 30 FBI personnel have died from cancer, and health complications, the FBI says, are related to exposure to toxic air during 9/11 recovery efforts. Miller says he personally knows at least a dozen of them. 23 years after 9/11, Miller, too, was diagnosed with prostate cancer.
13: I thought I was done with it.
7: Sadly, he was not.
13: I have kidney cancer. I have lung cancer. I have two lymph nodes. I have spine.
14: and I, the last one I have is a brain. You know, we're praying every day. Our faith got stronger because we have to, and it's 1 to 3 years. Once it gets metastasized like it has in me, off come the gloves, and it's got me.
7: Some days are beyond challenging.
15: And this morning, I was in like serious pain.
14: Here we are.
7: After we sat down with Miller in early summer, he agreed to record some brief diaries of his days.
14: Yeah, we checked in to get our CT scan and a late night MRI due to extreme pain in my back.
7: Managing pain is now a way of life. Miller has had multiple surgeries, two in recent weeks. There's the chemo, radiation treatment, a constant medication, necessary rehab on his often struggling body. Other days are more manageable.
15: It's day 4 after surgery, and everything is working out great.
7: And there are days of victory, like finishing a round of radiation treatment. Despite the diagnosis,
16: right leg first, see how that feels.
7: Miller absolutely refuses to give in to cancer.
14: And I'm gonna go out fighting, so I have not given up, and I will not give up.
17: There are these things called miracles.
14: There are, sir.
17: We see them every day.
14: That's right.
7: Perhaps it's because of faith.
15: Get a Bible, look through it, ask some good people to pray with you.
7: Or perhaps it's because he's the son of a Pittsburgh area firefighter who was taught about serving others and staying on mission. His latest mission, survive, so he can be with and serve his family.
16: This is better today.
15: Yeah.
7: Including his loving wife, Amy, two adult sons, and his sister, Eileen, whom he is currently living with.
16: This is most of his medications.
15: Here's my my boys.
7: In moments like this playing out in so many families, those fighting cancer become heroic.
15: So this is, we were pretty young there, I guess.
7: Inspiring others around them.
18: There's been a lot of times during this journey that we've thought, you know, well, this must be it. This he can't possibly have to go through something else.
14: At times when I was in so much pain, I couldn't take it. She would lean in and say, be at peace. You got this.
18: The only other option is to stop, and we're not ready to stop.
7: In the end, for Miller, it all comes back to serving others. One of the reasons he agreed to share his story is because he wants to encourage other agents and first responders to use all the 9/11 resources and funds available and to do regular, consistent screening for cancer. He's also pushing for greater access to more advanced screenings, especially for those responders who are at the highest risk.
14: We need that active screening. I would have caught this, my oncologist said, close to 2 years ago.
1: That's something, isn't it? That's one of the many stories. We'll have more like this tomorrow, just remembering 25 years ago, but also where we've come since then. And we'll have that coming up tomorrow on the show. We'll have the list. We'll have a recap of sports. We have another NFL game coming up tonight. Lots to talk about tomorrow on AM Fox Valley.
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29: It's in the air, and it turned over, drifting back. Jordan Faison lets it in inside the 5, and it checks up. Does it stay in bounds? Yes, it does! Inside the 1 yard line. Perfectly placed. You can't not do it any better than that.
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19: Now, your First Alert weather on WHBY.
31: With less humidity and less wind than yesterday,
0: Your Thursday's looking pleasant. Mostly sunny, afternoon high of 77. Tonight, starlit skies, mild and calm, a low of 54. Now, with a breezy southwest wind developing tomorrow, Friday looks a little bit warmer, a high of 80, but still mostly sunny. From the WBY First Alert Weather Center, I'm meteorologist Steve Baylock.
1: Yeah, it's mostly sunny. There's some thin, but nothing really inhibiting all that much. It's northwest now on that breeze at about 8 to 12 here. I'm just looking to see. Yeah, 8 to sometimes get up. Yeah, around 8 to 10, 8 to 12. Dew point at 57, though, so the air is getting drier and should be as we keep going here. 68 Oshkosh and 67 in Green Bay and Appleton.
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8: Here are your political insights from ABC News. A promise from the president at the GOP's midterm convention, if Republicans keep control of the House and Senate.
9: I will issue a dividend to every adult citizen in the United States of America for $5,000.
8: ABC's Jay O'Brien.
22: The back of the napkin math is that it would probably add something like $1 trillion to that $40 trillion deficit just to send out these checks.
8: Appearing at the convention via video.
23: Yes, I'm Senator John Fetterman, Pennsylvania. Yes, I'm a Democrat. Why am I here talking to you today? Because, well, I'm a common sense Democrat.
8: Introducing Pennsylvania Senator Republican Dave McCormick. And after President Trump announced he's changing the name of Lake Ontario to Lake America and floated the idea of changing New Mexico to New America, the show South Park is changing its name to South America. Sherry Preston, ABC News.
1: Well, enjoy the day. Looks like it's going to be a sweetheart here, huh? I'm Dave Edwards, checking out. Focus Fox Valley's coming up here. We'll have the list tomorrow, much more obviously on the 25th anniversary of the 9/11 attacks, and much more in the news, sports. We'll have it all for you coming up.

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1: From ABC News, I'm Sherry Preston. The Supreme Court has blocked Missouri Republicans from moving forward with a U.S. House map that the state's highest court had already invalidated ahead of the November election. In a brief unexplained order and over no noted dissent by any justices, the court granted a request by a Democratic-backed advocacy group in Missouri to pause a lower federal court order that greenlit the GOP-favored map just a few days ago. The Republicans held their first ever midterm convention last night with the president's approval rating in the low 30s heading into the midterm elections. Republican strategist Neil Chatterjee admitting
2: the August producer pricing.
3: Republicans have struggled to find a core economic message since the president's second term began. The One Big Beautiful Bill Act was supposed to be their signature legislative achievement, touting tax cuts to help American consumers. But because of the two I's, Iran and inflation, Americans aren't feeling the benefits of those tax cuts.
1: The latest reading on one of those I's, inflation, shows prices at the wholesale level rising again year over year.
2: The August producer price index showed a 5.4% rise from the same month a year ago, in line with analysts' expectations. The Bureau of Labor Statistics says a third of the increase came from rising diesel prices, which jumped over 24%. Tomorrow, the government releases figures on inflation at the other end of the supply chain, the consumer level.
1: ABC's Jim Ryan. When it comes to the other eye, Iran, in addition to diesel prices, gas prices $1.30 more than before the war began. The weather again, the big story in Southern California, major waves and high tides.
4: All this comes as L.A. also battles extreme heat and humidity, with downtown L.A. hitting a heat index of 111 degrees. And a brush fire sparking near the Getty Center.
1: That's ABC's Trevor Ault in Los Angeles. The museum was forced to evacuate. 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
1: Bit of a problem for Air Force One. White House says no.
6: This was a first. We were standing there on the tarmac waiting for the president to step off of Marine One when suddenly an inflatable slide deployed from the side of Air Force One. This is that new $400 million jet from Qatar. The president then telling me that they were testing out the emergency slide, but sources later telling us that a military personnel accidentally set off and deployed the slide. They were able to remove it, and the president made his way here to Dallas.
1: ABC's Mary Bruce. Tomorrow marks 25 years, of course, since the September 11th attacks. Nearly 3,000 people were killed that day. ABC's Michelle Franzen has more on some of those left behind.
7: Marion Fontana lost her firefighter husband, Dave Fontana, on 9/11, which was also their wedding anniversary.
8: I kind of knew that my life would never be the same.
7: The couple's son, Aiden, is now 30. Marion says it's been a long journey for both of them.
8: He is resilient too, thank God, and we've become very, very close.
7: She says they will spend this 9/11 at the beach.
8: We're going to write some poems in the sand and talk about him and, you know, pay tribute to what a wonderful man he was.
7: Michelle Franzen, ABC News, New York.
1: The latest warning about food that could make you sick. The FDA now says broccoli sprouts could be contaminated with salmonella. So far, 22 people have become ill in 3 states, and 2 have landed in the hospital. I'm Sherry Preston, ABC News.
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11: Good morning. It's a mostly sunny 67 degrees at 10:05. I'm Landon Moore. The Wisconsin Elections Commission finds that Green Bay's former city clerk broke state laws in sending out duplicate ballots for the April and August elections. The WEC findings determined Celestine Jeffries sent out between 244 and 390 duplicate absentee ballots. The investigation also determined that adequate procedures were not in place to prevent or detect errors. No punishment was recommended by the WEC, and its decision could be appealed to the court. Jeffries was placed on administrative leave in July and resigned in early August. The candidates for the 53rd State Assembly District will debate in Neenah tonight. Republican David Daniels, Democrat Becky Nichols, and Independent Rachel Dowling are running to replace Dean Crawford, who is not running for re-election. Tonight's forum is hosted by the Winnebago County League of Women Voters and starts at 6:30 at Neenah City Hall. An eastern Wisconsin community is now the 14th in the state to remove fluoride from their city drinking water. Reporter Stephen Devine has the details.
12: The Two Rivers City Council voted 7-2 Tuesday night to remove the chemical after putting it in the water for the last 70 years. The practice of adding fluoride started in the 1940s in the U.S. as a way to help prevent cavities. City Manager Kyle Cordell brought the discussion to the council in July since it's something the city's always done and wanted to know if the practice is something Two Rivers should continue to do. Most of the common council members who voted to take the fluoride out felt that having the chemical in the water should be a personal choice for residents and not something forced on them. Those who wanted to keep the fluoride in the water were concerned about low-income families not being able to obtain it if they want it. In Manitowoc, Stephen Devine, Wisconsin Radio Network.
11: A domestic abuse facility will take back the night in Oshkosh. The Oshkosh Common Council approves a special event permit for Christine and Domestic Abuse Services Incorporated for the Fox Valley Take Back the Night March. That march is set for October 14th. Your first alert forecast from Action 2 News is next. 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
14: Well, today's weather looks marvelous. Mostly sunny, less wind than yesterday. Pleasant, a high of 77. Tonight, mild and calm, a low of 54. Starlit skies. Tomorrow, Friday, mostly sunny, slightly warmer as a breezy southwest wind picks up. High near 80. From the WBY First Alert Weather Center, I'm meteorologist Steve Balon.
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16: 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Inside the one-yard line. Perfectly placed. 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

0: Good morning and welcome on in to Focus Fox Valley here on WHBY. Today is Thursday, September 10th. My name is Alex Thomas, filling in for Haley 10 past today. Haley out for the day. And a reminder that Focus Fox Valley brings you informative, fun, and community-centered conversations that are all about emphasizing the people, organizations, causes, and ideas that help make the Fox Valley thrive. Pull up a seat because everyone is welcome. The 10 o'clock hour of Focus Fox Valley is brought to you each and every day by Sturdivant & Associates. You can find them at 500 North Commercial Street in Neenah at the old train station depot, or you can call Eric or Carl at 920-969-1956. 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Again, that's Sturdivant & Associates. We have a fun show booked for you today. Again, my name is Alex Thomas, filling in for Haley 10 Pass. Coming up here in just a couple of minutes, Sonia Pierce and Norma Oliveris from the Appleton Public Library join us to chat about some of the programs that are going on right now, and also Hispanic Heritage Months and some of the things that the Appleton Public Library are doing with all things in between in the city of Appleton. And also at 10:40, Haley had a chance to speak with Catalpa Health CEO and President Julie Myers on their upcoming POP event this weekend. We'll hear from Haley speaking with Julie here in just about a half hour or so. And then at 11 o'clock hour, Susie Epps Dodilly, with the Wisconsin Historical Society joins us to chat about her new book, The ABCs of Wisconsin Cheese. So much to talk about here. So pull up a chair and enjoy Focus Fox Valley. But now I am joined by the Appleton Public Library with Sonia Pierce and Norma Oliveris. Good morning, ladies. I might want to turn your mics on. My apologies. Good morning.
1: Good morning, Alex.
0: How are you guys both doing on this Thursday? And thank you for coming back into the Myron Construction Studios of WHBY.
1: Thanks for having us.
0: It's a this is a fun time of year for a lot of families where you're going back to school and you're trying to get back into the synchronicity for your schedule, if you will. I am one of those people with kids that is trying to kind of get my life back together a little bit more or less with the synchronicity again of back to school and whatnot. But that leads me into some of the great conversations that we're going to have with the Appleton Public Library of some of the programs that are either starting right now or coming up with the Appleton Public Library.
1: Yeah. So we're coming back into our regular programs. They're starting back up on Mondays. We have School Age STEAM, which is from 1 to 2:30 for homeschool families, and after school families, it's from 3:30 to 5. We have all kinds of activities with science, engineering, technology. So our upcoming themes for September on those Mondays are a science and art mashup. We have artist selfies and all about graphic art. So those are our September themes for School Age STEAM. And we also have Pokemon Club every Wednesday from 4 to 5. So those are some of our regular programs that we're starting back up. So come on in and after school and see us.
2: And also,
0: let me turn your mic on. There we go. Now I got you. Sorry.
3: Hello. Also, we have, we're just going to start celebrating the Hispanic Heritage on September 15th through October 15th. And we just have last week a bilingual concert that was so fun. And also, to start the new school year, we're going to continue and have our Cultures and Craft Club. This program is designed for children's grade K through 6 who are multilingual or for cultural diverse backgrounds. Children will learn skills as they read, share story with their friends, and we also give snacks, free books, and everybody is welcome. And this goes Thursdays at 4:30, we changed the time, so make it more accessible for families come after school. In September, we have, actually tomorrow it will start at 4:30, and we're going to talk about everything about science, how do you plant, the step they need for growing plants, and actually we're going to plant a seed everyone. And in September, we're going to have a September 10th and the 24th. and to continue with celebrating the Hispanic heritage in October 13, that is a Tuesday. We're going to have a special program. It's called Macho Nacho Stories and Craft, where we're going to read a great, fun story. Please welcome this character to your library and come and visit us. And then we're going to have a special gift for the kids. We're going to give away a stuffed animal that is a little chihuahua with a sombrero and, you know, while supplies last. But please come. It's going to be October 13 from 5 to 5:45.
0: I think that is such a great thing that our community needs for the Hispanic culture. And to have a program like that and offer that is really awesome to the city of Appleton and, and beyond, of course.
3: Yes, thank you.
0: I do want to kind of echo about what we were just talking there. So some of those programs with kind of that Hispanic Heritage Month, if you will, are there any, maybe not timelines, but could you repeat those specific dates again, just so people can kind of mark those on their calendars at 4:30 to make sure that they can come out and enjoy as much as possible?
3: Oh, yeah. This program, Cultures and Craft Club, run the whole year. And it's the second and fourth Thursday, at 4:30. So in September, it's going to be the 10th and the 24th, and October 8th and 22nd, and November 5th and 19th. And it's really fun. We welcome everybody. It's a diverse group that we have. We have kids from different parts of the country, and everybody that come to the library and is there by 4:30 can join us and learn from different cultures that we have, and the programs and the craft that we do around the world.
0: And that is today, too, September 10th. So
3: yeah, it's today.
0: Yes, mark that on your calendars, folks, for those that do.
3: Come and check it out.
0: That's right. We're going to have so much more. We're going to take a quick break here. Don't go anywhere.

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2: 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David Crowley. Not once. 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
3: It's preposterous.
4: 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I'm Tom Tiffany, and as governor, I will protect victims and not give violent criminals the tools to harass them.
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7: Let's head out to Van Obbles of Hollandtown, and Chris joins us, Chris Coonan from Van Obbles. Chris, how are you doing today on this Thursday?
8: Doing good. It's a beautiful day.
7: You can't beat this, to say the least, and I guarantee it's another beautiful day and a future beautiful weekend that is coming to Van Obbles of Hollandtown as well. 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
8: Absolutely. 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
7: Love that, Chris. 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
8: Absolutely. 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
7: He is Chris Coonan of Van Obbles. Chris, appreciate your time and have a great rest of your Thursday. We appreciate it again.
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10: On the way to Churio. Fly ball left center. Where's this one going to land? All the way to Lake Michigan. What a bomb by Churio. Diablo, 109 off the bat, 436 feet away.
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0: And Focus Fox Valley here, WHBY, Alex Thomas guest hosting, or filling in, I should say, for Haley Tenpass as she is out today. Joined today with the Appleton Public Library, Sonia Pierce and Norma Olivia. I apologize, Olivares. I will get your last name nailed down eventually, but my apologies. Norma Olivares. We appreciate both of them coming into the studio, and Sonia, there's some things going on with the Appleton Public Library that involves a writing contest. Once I heard this, I'm like, what does that entail? A writing contest?
1: Yeah, so for the entire month of October, we'll be open for entries. We're having a kindergarten through sixth grade writing contest for writing spooky stories. Ooh. And last year, we had some amazing entries. So write or draw, if you can't, you know, write or draw or both, a spooky story and turn it into the children's desk by October 31st. And all the entrants will be considered. We will have three winners, actually. And the winners will get a light up LED drawing board. Ooh. So that'll be kind of fun for drawing and writing on as well. So that'll be really fun. Our entire September, October schedule is absolutely jam-packed for kids ages zero to sixth grade. So if you want to find any of our programs, there's we could talk all day.
0: Yes,
1: Alex,
0: yes,
1: we really could. But if you want to find our programs, head to APL.org and find our calendar, and you can filter. There's adult programs, teen programs, kids programs, but just a few of the things that are coming up in October. We have the American Chemical Society coming. We're partnering with Wisconsin Science Festival and the City of Appleton Health Department, and we're going to have a stuffed animal wellness check. So you can bring in your favorite stuffy and have the City of Appleton Health Department check them out, make sure they're all healthy. We have Jasper Rabbit coming, a costume character for Halloween. I mean, it is just jam-packed. So head to that calendar and see what interests you, and come on in to see us. We'd love to have you there.
0: I will be the first to tell you, I looked at your website and I looked at those programs and I'm like, holy cow. Like, it's a legitimate laundry list of things that you guys offer for the community. It's pretty awesome.
1: Absolutely. Mm-hmm. You'll find something you like there, I promise.
0: Yeah. if you have the time to do it, make your way over to the Appleton Public Library. It's a great spot and a great opportunity to kind of learn more. And also a writing contest for K through 6, that was.
1: Yeah.
0: That's pretty cool.
1: Yep.
0: And especially, it's hard to believe that spooky season is almost here. Like, the weather, it's still a little bit on the warmer side to think about Halloween, but snap your fingers, it's going to be here in about 6 weeks, which is kind of hard to believe,
1: that
0: to
1: is.
0: Say the least.
1: Absolutely.
0: But a couple of other things that we do want to highlight or mention with the Appleton Public Library. Again, you mentioned where you can find your programs again for that website. If you want to repeat that again, just one more time.
1: Yeah, it's APL.org. So APL, like Appleton Public Library, .org. And head there for the calendar.
0: I love it. And one of the final things, I'm going to leave the floor open to you for this final couple of minutes here. But you do, Sonia, have a book recommendation for people if they would like potentially to pick up a book and read for these this next month or so.
1: Absolutely. Read however you like to. Come and get the book from us, you know, get it from your local bookstore or go online. We have ways to get ebooks and audiobooks online through Libby and Hoopla. But the book I would like to recommend today is called Wombat Waiting by Catherine Applegate. The target age range for this book is about 8 to 12 years old. And I just read it and fell in love with it. This one is a real dog lover's story. Mm. Ooh, Norma's a huge dog lover. Wombat, who is a dog, not a wombat. Wombat is a stray dog who lives in Los Angeles County. When wildfires ravage the neighborhoods around Wombat, she finds a way to survive. She makes her way to a loving shelter, but her conscience tells her that there is something more she needs to do, some purpose that she needs to fulfill. She doesn't know what that purpose is, but she's desperate to find out. Then she meets a human boy. who has lost his home. Mm. He's been displaced. He doesn't care for dogs, and she doesn't trust humans, but maybe they can help one another out. Mm. So check out Wombat Waiting by Catherine Applegate, just her the latest in her in all of her fabulous books.
0: The catalog, if you will.
1: Yeah, exactly.
0: That sounds like a really good one. And yeah. 8 through 12, that's where the mind is wide open. And that sounds like a fun one for kids in those that age range.
1: Absolutely. Or a read aloud from the parent. You know, if parents are looking for a read aloud.
2: Just think in one, since when I started the Appleton Public Library, I was just moved a few years before I started here. And, you know, you have that sentiment that you miss family and things like that. And I found this book. It's called Sing, Don't Cry. Mm. And it's a real story of a grandpa that he was a musician, and his grandkids moved to a different country, and they were very sad, and the school year is going to start, and they don't even want to go to the school. And the grandpa traveled to kind of encourage them and make them feel more comfortable and happy, and because they always were singing and dancing. So his grandpa packed his guitar and came into the country and surprised the kids for the first day of school. And he started singing songs because he used to be a part of a band. And the kids were so happy and enjoyed that day with grandpa. So the grandpa stayed for a few weeks, and every day at night when they feel that they start feel like a little nervous or sad, they were telling grandpa, can we sing your songs or hear you singing? And grandpa always were make it up these songs for the kids so they feel so good. But at the end of the time that the grandpa have to go back, and the kids were so happy and enjoyed that opportunity, and they were looking forward every year for the grandpa come back and have those times. And then they bring grandpa to the school, of course, to sing with other kids, and that was amazing. So Sing, Don't Cry.
0: Love it.
2: It's one of my favorite books for preschoolers.
0: Two great book recommendations, to say the least. That is Sonia and Norma. Both of you, thank you very much for coming in. And one last question I have for you. Where can people get more information and find the Appleton Public Library to stop in?
1: Sure, you can find our website, but you can also find us. We are on 200 North Appleton Street, right smack dab in downtown Appleton.
0: Mm-hmm. Yep. You can't miss it.
1: Yeah,
0: you truly can't miss it. Sonia and Norma, thank you guys so much for both popping in, and have a great rest of your September, and I'm sure we will see you in October.
1: Thanks for having us.
0: Awesome. Thank you both so much for coming in again. That's Sonia Pierce and Norma Oliveras from the Appleton Public Library. Coming up next, Haley Tenpass will rejoin us for a conversation she had with Catalpa Health CEO and President Julie Myers. All of that and much more coming up here on Focus Fox Valley. It's WHBY.
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14: 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Jordan Faison lets it in inside the five, and it checks up. Does it stay in bounds? Yes, it does! Inside the one-yard line. Perfectly placed. 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
17: The first rung of the fire escape was a good 10 feet off the ground. I jumped for it and pulled it down. It made enough noise to wake up half the building. I scrambled up into the shadows. I expected the lights to start going on in every window. But nothing happened. So, I started up the fire escape. I started up for Tommy.
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1: You're listening to Focus Fox Valley on this Thursday, and I had the chance to check in with the CEO and president of Catalpa Health. Julie Meyer will join me here today, and their 10th annual POP event is coming up this weekend. This gala-style fundraising event starts off in a very mysterious way, but it's no mystery to who they are serving and fundraising for. And Julie joins me by phone today to highlight this year's event and the importance in fundraising for it as well. Julie, welcome back to Focus Fox Valley. Good afternoon to you.
2: Thank you so much for having me today, Haley.
1: Well, it's hard to believe 10 years of POP have existed, and this has become just such a signature event in the area. And I think before we get into all the frill and fancy and mystery of this event, it's always important to remind us of why we do it. And if you could, tell us a little bit about the Catalpa Foundation, which is the core of this event and the fundraising efforts.
2: Yeah, I would love to. So the Catalpa Foundation was formed last year to serve as Catalpa Health's philanthropy arm and to advocate and support the important work that Catalpa Health does. And Catalpa Health serves around 8,000 kids a year and their families who need mental health services. So we provide a continuum of mental health services for children and adolescents who may be struggling, day to day at school with attention, with grief. We're here for families to meet those needs and ensure that kids are able to thrive. So the work that we do with the foundation to raise funds allows us to provide that full spectrum of mental health services and to provide those services to any and all kids, regardless of their ability to pay.
1: And when you say full spectrum of services, can you just give us a glimpse of all the different areas or a few of the different areas that Catalpa Health is serving children?
2: Of course. So we offer therapy services for kiddos who need to process something, learn some skills to function in their daily lives. So the opportunity for that child and parents to sit down and talk through some things. And, you know, being a parent is hard. And our chief clinical officer often says parenting is the one job that no one really teaches us to do, right? And so helping parents and those kids learn strategies to cope is really important to what we do here. We also have psychiatric services, so that's when a child or adolescent could benefit from some medications, and we have highly specialized providers to provide those medications and really walk those families through what that means. And then additionally, we have our intensive outpatient services, which is just a little bit more therapy than our standard outpatient offering. So it's half days for more of that teenager age group who might be struggling with attending school or thinking about self-harm or were potentially hospitalized. So those that are a bit higher risk, we're here for them as well.
1: You mentioned earlier, Julie, serving 8,000 kiddos throughout the Fox Valley region. That is an incredible reach. And I would imagine there are other families out there who still are needing to utilize your services who might not even realize Catalpa exists yet.
2: I'm sure the demand is a lot, and we've done a ton of work as an organization, but I would say probably even more as a community to ensure that we have strong access to services. So we're currently able to get kids in within a couple weeks for therapy and within a month or two for psychiatry. And before Catalpa was formed, we were talking months, if not years, to get in for those services. So Catalpa is here, and we have access for when kids are struggling. And, you know, the sooner the better when it comes to these types of needs. Getting help now or today, right, is the way to go instead of waiting, and we're able to help now. So spread the word. Catalpa is here and ready and able to help kids and families who need us.
1: That's some great news about that wait list. I've been part of conversations, Julie, where it was mentioned that it was months and months and months to wait. It's so cool to see how that gap has been narrowed. And it's by fundraising through one of a kind events like POP that makes it possible. And this year's a big year, year 10 for POP. How is the Catalpa Health events team feeling, and what might have gone into this year's event and this year's theme?
2: Yeah, 10 years. We have so many great stories of the community showing up and really celebrating Catalpa and the work that we do. Catalpa's history is a storied one of the community and three health systems coming together to do what was right for kids in our community. And we're continuing to do that today. So this 10th POP is really special. We're expecting more guests than we've ever had before. We have a higher fundraising target than we've ever had before. And it's really due to the commitment of our Catalpa Foundation, our health systems, and our donors. So we can share the location now, because we do pop up in a different location every year, and we're really excited about this year's location. So we will be at Waverly Beach this Saturday night. We're hoping the weather forecast will stay as beautiful as it does, so we'll have that amazing view and lots of space to celebrate as a community all the great work that we're able to do year after year.
1: Yeah, that's a huge clue in the mystery. Let's talk about how much fun your team has, Julie, at keeping this a little bit of a mystery and keeping the event under wraps.
2: Yes, I struggle sometimes with keeping a secret, and I have to keep my game face on, but it's all part of making this celebration unique, and we try really hard to make it whimsical and childlike and remember who we're serving and why we're there, and whether it was, where the wild things were, or airplanes, or Havana nights along the way, we try really hard to represent the kids and why we're here. And as a mom, right, like our kids want to have fun and dream big. And that's what we really try to do with POP. And, there's not a playbook for POP. I've learned as the CEO, and it keeps us on our toes. But I know our guests keep coming back to celebrate and to be a part of it. And we're so grateful.
1: Yeah. If you're thinking, oh, well, he did that last year, you have no idea what they're about to do this year. And if you could describe this year's theme in a couple of words, what might it be?
2: I will say this year's theme is based on one of my favorite childhood movies. And it's an opportunity to have a lot of different locations. Last year, we had a really fun cowboy Western theme, and this year the dress is a little bit more elevated. So it should be a really whimsical, sparkly night.
1: Okay, whimsical, sparkly, elevated. How does one dress for this event then, Julie? It's always kind of, okay, what do I wear? You give some clues for that, though, too.
2: Yes, it's always a bit tricky. It's usually the question I'm getting a week or two before the event. But we're going with some, cocktail attire, gold, maybe dark greens, blues, maroon. So I'll be in a longer, more formal dress. So yeah, a little bit different than the denim that we were rocking last year, Haley.
1: Very different. Again, keeping us on our toes. We're checking in with Julie Meyer today. Julie is the CEO and president of Catalpa Health, also the president at the Catalpa Foundation. This weekend's POP event fundraises to support the Catalpa Foundation, which serves as the fundraising arm of Catalpa Health. And this event, again, truly about supporting the mission of Catalpa. Would there be tickets left for anyone saying, I need to get in on this mysterious event, and I think I have the most perfect outfit, Julie?
2: There are definitely tickets left, and we'd love to have you there.
1: Excellent. How can one access those tickets, or where should people go if they want to join in on the fun?
2: Yes, our Catalpa website has tons of information about the event and a button to register.
1: Perfect. And any other notes about entertainment or food or anything like that?
2: We do have a wonderful musician that will be singing and playing keyboard during the program. And I believe that's on the website, and I can share. So we do have Frankie Moscato joining us to sing during the program and then providing entertainment outside afterwards.
1: Perfect. Yeah, check out that website. Yeah. Catalpahealth.org is where you can go. You can find the link on our website, whby.com. Julie, anything else you'd share? Or, of course, a way that people can continue to support the mission of Catalpa Health and the Catalpa Foundation, even if they can't make it to the POP event this weekend?
2: Of course. I also wouldn't want to miss the opportunity to thank our presenting sponsor this year, which is FTI, and then JJ Keller Foundation as one of our legacy sponsor. They, you know, both have been alongside us this year to ensure it's an amazing event. And, you know, every dollar counts. And on our website, we have a link to donate at catalpahealth.org or reach out to us, which there's plenty of contact information on the website if you'd like to volunteer or have other unique ideas for how to support. And then if you, your kid or a kid in your life needs help, please give us a call at 750-7006.
1: Julie, thank you so much for sharing more about the mission and the work of Catalpa. 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
2: Thank you so much. I really appreciate it.
1: 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And you can find further details, including ticket information, by visiting the Catalpa Health website.
0: Thank you, Haley. We'll wrap up the first hour of Focus Fox Valley coming up next here, just in a couple of minutes here. 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
10: Pitch on the way to Churio. Fly ball left center. Where's this one going to land? All the way to Lake Michigan. What a bomb by Churio. Diablo, 109 off the bat, 436 feet away.
11: Fran Knight, Milwaukee Brewers open up the weekend series against Cincinnati Reds. 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

0: It's Focus Fox Valley here, WHBY. Want to remind you, WHBY listeners, that WHBY Prospera Credit Union and Wishlane Aesthetics present the High School Mascot Bracket Challenge. 32 local high schools pit mascot against mascot for the chance to win $5,000. Vote now in round four, brought to you by ID Marketing. There's four schools left. Who are those four schools? Here we go. It's the Kakana Galloping Ghost taking on the Shiocton Chiefs and the New London Bulldogs squaring off with the Menasha Blue Jays. You can vote now. Vote now and vote often at WHBY.com. Again, that's WHBY.com with our high school mascot bracket challenge. Alex Thomas filling in for Haley Tenpass. And coming up next here in the 11 o'clock hour of Focus Fox Valley on WHBY, a fun conversation with Susan Apps Bodilly. So most call her Susie, but she is an author and an author about a book that she actually gifted to us here at WHBY. It's a children's book, but honestly, a book that any and all of us could read. It's The ABCs of Wisconsin Cheese, a new book that Susie released just about a month ago. So it kind of goes through some of the fun ABCs of cheese throughout the state of Wisconsin. Of course, Susie is a well-accomplished author with over 35 books that she has either written, published, or been part of, to say the least. So it'd be great to have Susie on and talk about her past. And she comes from a family lineage of authorship, and it's just a really fun conversation that we're about to have with her dad, Jerry Apps. As many of you may know, he has a she appears on a PBS Week Wisconsin television show, Jerry Apps Food Memories, that feature her cookbook as well. So Susie is a wealth of knowledge and someone that will be really fun to have on the program here. And that's coming up in just about 5 minutes or so after the top of the hour news with ABC and also our local news, and then we'll welcome on Susie in. And we'll also get you a heads up on the weather to come, as weather looking pretty decent right now. What's to come with Action 2 News, the First Alert weather team. We'll hear from one of their meteorologists and get a lowdown on what is to come here weather-wise in Northeast Wisconsin. But don't go anywhere. Coming up next here on WHBY and Focus Fox Valley, Susie Apps Bodilly will discuss her new book and so much more for a full hour here on Focus Fox Valley.
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5: 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Fly ball left center. Where's this one going to land? All the way to Lake Michigan. What a bomb by Churio. Diablo, 109 off the bat, 436 feet away.
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14: From ABC News, I'm Wayne Cabot. With little time to spare, before the election just 54 days away, the Supreme Court this morning made a definitive ruling on one of the lingering questions. Will the hastily redrawn map favoring Republicans be allowed to stand in Missouri? The High Court says no.
15: In a brief, unexplained order with no noted dissents, the Supreme Court granted a request by a Democrat-backed advocacy group to block the GOP-favored map. A federal judge earlier this month attempted to greenlight the congressional map, despite Missouri's highest court directing the opposite. The decision likely ends the legal whiplash over Missouri's map 2 months to Election Day, and hands Democrats a small victory in the nationwide mid-decade redistricting war. Peter Haralambos, ABC News.
14: Barrel of oil surging yet again today. Brent crude up 4% more, now $105 a barrel. Gas prices are really jumping up 19 cents since Monday to a national average of $4.27. President Trump promising as he left for Dallas for the Republican convention that prices will fall below $2 a gallon after the election.
16: With the president's approval rating at a record low 33%, some Republican candidates in competitive races are opting to skip this convention entirely. Now, tonight on Night 2, Vice President J.D. Vance will be the headline address, but the president is also expected to speak again.
14: ABC's Mary Bruce in Dallas for Day 2. Last night, the president floated paying $5,000 to every adult, regardless of how they vote, as long as Republicans win Congress. That would add over $1 trillion to the $40 trillion national debt as prices keep creeping up.
17: Between July and August, wholesale prices were up 0.4%. But the 12 months leading up to August saw the index rising 5.4%, slightly higher than expected. The PPI, coupled with tomorrow's consumer price index, will figure into the Federal Reserve's upcoming decision on interest rates.
14: That's ABC's Jim Ryan reporting, and you're listening to ABC News.
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14: Congressional lawmakers are demanding answers, and they're pushing for legislative action after a dire warning from a former Anthropic employee saying many tech insiders agree with him that AI is getting so advanced it could kill all humans within a decade. ABC's Jay O'Brien on Capitol Hill.
20: Connecticut Senator Richard Blumenthal sending a letter to Sam Altman, the CEO of ChatGPT maker OpenAI, saying that the company is putting profits over safety and calling instances where the company's AI agents were able to break out of or evade guardrails a, quote, stunning failure. The senator is sending Altman a laundry list of questions he wants answers to, including an accounting of every time something like this may have happened.
14: Major AI companies have said in the past that they do agree that they're open to government regulation. Surf's up, way up in California. Storms, high tides being blamed for days of extreme beach waves, beach erosion up and down the coast. ABC's Trevor Ault in L.A.
21: All this comes as L.A. also battles extreme heat and humidity, with downtown L.A. hitting a heat index of 111 degrees and a brush fire sparking near the Getty Center. The museum forced to evacuate until firefighters could get it under control.
14: These heat alerts are posted for much of California into Nevada and Arizona, too. Hawaii's governor requesting federal money. After Hurricane Lowell caused major damage on some western islands, power could be out for weeks for 30,000 people. Wayne Cabot, ABC News.
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25: Good morning. It's a mostly sunny 69 degrees at 11:05. I'm Landon Moore. Two Fox Valley nonprofit organizations are seeing high demand for financial assistance following the July 27th tornado. 11 officials report distributing about 150 checks totaling roughly $750,000 so far, while People Progression says it has given out about 50 checks. 11 Executive Director Nikki Gerhardt says anyone impacted by the storm financially should reach out.
26: It may not have been your direct home or your property that was damaged, but perhaps maybe your vehicle or a storage unit or something like that. We are also looking at those cases as well. So if in doubt, just reach out and we can talk about what that impact to your household looks like.
25: Last week, Levin and People of Progression were each given $500,000 to help tornado victims. The money is from the Community Response Fund, administered by the Community Foundation for the Fox Valley Region, the Oshkosh Area Community Foundation, and United Way Fox Cities. The city of Oshkosh selects a developer for a former elementary school. The Common Council approves the selection of First Place Homes LLC to redevelop the site of the former Washington Elementary School into housing. Deputy Mayor Carl Bulow is pleased the project is moving forward.
27: I'm just really happy to see that continue to move forward. That project will bring in some cool homes over there.
25: Washington Elementary School closed in 2024 after it was consolidated, along with Merrill Elementary School, into Menominee Elementary. More electric vehicle charging stations will be popping up in Wisconsin. Reporter Raymond Newport has the latest.
28: Wisconsin DOT announced the state reached a milestone of having electric stations at least every 50 miles across state highways and interstates, which lets Wisconsin qualify for more federal funding for EV expansion. The next round of $25 million in grants will establish 42 more stations, including several in tribal lands. Raymond Newport, Wisconsin Radio Network.
25: Your First Alert forecast from Action 2 News is next.
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1: Well, today's weather looks marvelous. Mostly sunny, less wind than yesterday. Pleasant, a high of 77. Tonight, mild and calm, a low of 54. Starlit skies. Tomorrow, Friday, mostly sunny, slightly warmer as a breezy southwest wind picks up. High near 80. From the WBY First Alert Weather Center, I'm meteorologist Steve Baylaw.
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0: 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We're in for the second hour here on Focus Fox Valley, WHBY. I'm Alex Thomas filling in for Haley Tenpass, and we now welcome on a really fun and exciting guest to say the least here on our talk and text line with WHBY. For some of you, you may know this name before. Susie Apps Bodilly is joining us on the program. She is a retired educator who taught in elementary and middle schools. She has a degree in curriculum and instruction and a master's degree from UW-Madison. She's an author of multiple books, including One Room Schools, Stories from the Days of Room One. There's that, so many more. And now we welcome on Susie Apps Bodilly with the Wisconsin Historical Society. Susie, welcome to Focus Fox Valley on WHBY.
1: Hello, Alex. It's a pleasure to talk with you today. Thank you for the nice introduction.
0: Absolutely, it is a real pleasure to have you on. Such an accomplished author like yourself, and I have a copy of your newest book, which we will be getting into this and so much more. The ABCs of Wisconsin Cheese. What a lovely book that you have made here. It is a really cool thing, and for someone that has a 3-year-old that loves cheese and loves food and loves to read, this is a perfect book that I can't wait to bring home with me.
1: That is perfect. Before we go on, though, Alex, I just want to make one clarification.
0: Please.
1: I was listening earlier, and you said that I had published 35 books, which is a lot more than I have published.
0: Yes.
1: That was really nice, but I've only so far have 6 books published with the Wisconsin Historical Society Press.
0: My apologies. I believe the 35 that I was talking about was from your belated father, so that's my apologies for that.
1: So my father was Jerry Apps, and he passed away last December, and he was a pretty prolific rural Wisconsin writer, and actually published a total of more than 50 books.
0: Wow. You know, that leads me perfectly into where we're going to start today's conversation. For listeners of WHBY that are not familiar with your family, just kind of give us a background of your growing up here in the state of Wisconsin.
1: Sure, I'd love to. I actually am a city girl. I grew up in Madison, Wisconsin, where I live currently, and taught most of my teaching years in Madison. However, both of my parents grew up on dairy farms in Wisconsin. My mother had Jersey cows on her dairy farm in Vernon County. And my dad, Jerry, grew up on a farm in Washare County near Wild Rose, Wisconsin. And he also had a dairy farm with cucumbers and potatoes as cash crops. And historically, his dairy farm took most of their milk into Wild Rose to the creamery to be made into cheese. So I've always heard about cheese in my family, and Midwesterners tend to put cheese on everything they make. So I grew up eating a lot of cheese and really enjoying the Wisconsin cheese tradition.
0: You're not the only one in this state. I can almost guarantee you that cheese is a half-hearted religion here in the state of Wisconsin. And if you're lactose intolerant, that's tough. It's a tough state to live in with how great of cheese that we have.
1: Yes, that's true. Everybody likes cheese. It was a really fun. The picture book was a really fun project to work on. It was actually my first picture book, so that was fun.
0: Yeah,
1: it's fun. It's a beautiful book.
0: It is a beautiful book. The color, the illustration, and the writing of it too is truly magnificent. And we will get into that book much more in just a little bit. I know this might be a little bit of a loaded question, but with your late belated father passing away recently, this is a loaded question and one that you could probably answer for an hour straight, and we wouldn't be able to talk about the book. But I have to ask, what did he kind of teach you about kind of authorship and, you know, agriculture too, and also cheese and basically anything that state of Wisconsin? What did your dad teach you?
1: That's a great question. You're right. We could talk a whole show just on that. you'll have to have me back, but I'll briefly mention that my dad was he was a university professor for years. That was his actual profession. He started as an extension agent and then moved on to working at the university in extension. He was very active in 4-H and extension projects. And so was my mom, actually. That's how they met, was when they were both extension agents. And at the university, he taught adult education. So that was his professional career. And then after he retired, he really started writing full-time and published many books with the Historical Society Press. And among them, he actually wrote a book about Wisconsin agriculture. It's called Wisconsin Agriculture, A History. And many, many people are still enjoy that book because it's such a compilation of everything agriculture in Wisconsin. It's also a beautiful book. And then he, a while ago, wrote a young reader's biography about a cheesemaker in Monroe, which was interesting for me to read about because any project he was working on, I was able to see his ability to research deeply into every topic he was writing about. And he often gathered multiple sources of resources from books that were already published and things from the Historical Society. But he also really enjoyed just talking with people and gathering their stories. And that's what he used as far as his writing and making it so he connected to people because he was telling people stories. And in his writing work, in his writing teaching, that's what he really encouraged other people to do, was to tell their stories and to know that what their life works and experiences are important and that they should be shared with other people. So that's besides learning how to write and working with him on his fiction books and watching him do his research, and he was extremely organized and detailed with his filing system and numbering books and remembering where he got this and that from when he was writing. It was fun to work with him on writing.
0: It's very well said. And like you said, very detail oriented. And I'm sure that probably helped you with the books that you have written as well. Just kind of the process of A, how do I write a book, and B, what all goes into this? And I'm sure that's something that that he would be very proud of you for what you have accomplished.
1: Oh, thank you. That's nice. It's interesting because as a reader, you don't always see the background research that goes into a project to make even fiction, to make it seem real. Like, because he actually has 11 fiction novels published also. And with each of his novels, he did a lot of research about a current issue affecting mostly agriculture and farming. And one is about a veteran. And so he wanted, even though it was fiction and the characters were not real, he wanted it to be based on things that could have happened and could happen. So he did a lot of research even for his fiction. And I think

0: Susie, we're going to take a quick pause here. Don't go anywhere. WHPY listeners, we'll be right back again with the Wisconsin Historical Society. It's Susie Apps Bodilly. We're going to get to the crux here of the newest book that Susie wrote, The ABCs of Wisconsin Cheese. This is a really fun and cool book, and one that I know us WHPY listeners will love to look at, read, enjoy, and it's perfect for children, all ages, and it is informative too, which is really fun. Don't go anywhere. We'll be right back here. It's Focus Fox Valley on WHBY.
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2: Zach Morris here. Coming up later this afternoon, it's the Annex Wealth Management Show in hour number one. Then in the second hour, we'll have local news with Terry Kavarik. 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
0: Let's head out to Nemeth Southside Market and chat with Wes today. 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
0: That's right. Wes Karczewski with Nemeth Southside Market. Wes, thanks for joining us today. Have a great rest of your day and a good weekend when it gets here.
4: Okay, you much appreciate it. You guys have a great one. Go Pack, go. Let's go.
0: That's right. Go Pack, go. Wes Karczewski with Nemeth Southside Market. 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
6: The first rung of the fire escape was a good 10 feet off the ground. 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I scrambled up into the shadows. I expected the lights to start going on in every window.

0: nothing happened. 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

0: It's Focus Fox Valley here, WHBY. Alex Thomas filling in for Haley 10 Past today on your Thursday, September 10th. And I'm honored to be joined with author Susie Apps Bodealy as we're discussing her newest book, The ABCs of Wisconsin Cheese. And Susie, we're just going to get right into a question that I have for you with the with your newest book here, a book that was released last month, if I'm not mistaken. Correct there, Susie?
1: Yeah, just the middle of August was the release date. Yeah,
0: okay.
1: It's very new.
0: It is it's a new book, and that kind of leads me to my first question for you in regards to the book itself. What was the impetus, or maybe the reason behind writing such a clever and fun book of the ABCs of Wisconsin cheese?
1: Yeah, thanks for asking that question. It is really a fun book, and it was a really fun project to work on. What happened was I was in conversation with editors, Kate Thompson and Maria Perot Ryan at the Historical Society Press, and they were I was talking to them about a different project. They were interested in a children's project book about cheese, and they had already talked to the illustrator about doing this book, and she was on board, which asked me if I would like to write the text for it. And of course, I immediately said, absolutely yes, because the illustrator, Renee Graff, is so amazing. She is has a longtime illustrator, was the illustrator for the Kirsten series for the American Girl collection when she worked for the Pleasant Company. She also illustrated some of the My First Little House books, and she has illustrated three other books for the Historical Society Press, and I already knew she was fabulous. So I jumped on board to go ahead and work on an ABC book. So it was very collaborative right from the beginning, and Maria and I and Kate worked together to figure out what words to go with the letters. It was a lot of fun to work with them.
0: Yeah, I can tell just by the obviously ABC, so you got your A, B, C, D, E. The color and the words behind every single page of this book, it's very well thought out and detailed, I must say so myself.
1: Yeah, thank you. We had a lot of fun. We started working on the ideas for the text back in 2023, and Maria and I actually started brainstorming words that would fit the cheese Wisconsin idea to go with the letters. And I knew right away that I didn't want to just identify names of cheeses, like C is for Colby, yep. L is for Lindberger. I really wanted it to be more of a narrative about the history of Wisconsin and dairy farming and cheese making in Wisconsin. I really wanted to honor dairy farmers and the rural tradition, as well as how amazing our state is as far as being, a countrywide maker of cheese. Wisconsin's responsible for 26% of United States cheese production. So I wanted to honor all things cheese in our state, but I wanted to make sure it was appropriate for the age group, which is probably, 4 to 8 or so. And I wanted to include, like you said already, I wanted it to be informative, but I also wanted it to be fun and something that would be really engaging for young kids to learn about. Why is everybody talking about cheese all the time in Wisconsin? And why are they wearing it on their heads? And what should I know about cheese in Wisconsin?
0: Absolutely.
1: I wanted it to be more than just words that went with letters.
0: You lead me kind of perfectly into the question, and you partially answered it, but I still find it's very fascinating. What was kind of the process between you and Renee and all involved with this book of determining the A, B, C, D? Like, was that a difficult process for you, or did it come pretty naturally?
1: You would think it would be really easy, wouldn't you? But it really wasn't.
0: No, that doesn't sound easy at all.
1: Once I was writing the text, I really wanted it to be more of a narrative, like I said, and I wanted it to start really simply on the farm, because I really think it's important for kids today to know that their food comes from people who grow the food and harvest the food and work on the land. And I really wanted it to start right at the end of the barn. So that's why we started with B is for barn, because originally we were going to go with butterfat or Babcock, or there are other B words that have to do with cheese, and I ended up changing my mind and saying, let's just go back to where cheese really comes from. And then right from the beginning, we knew that we wanted A for award-winning cheese because so many Wisconsin cheesemakers have award-winning cheese. And then some of the other letters that we knew right from the start, I really wanted S to be for squeak because I love the idea that people say that cheese curds are squeaky.
0: Yes, they do.
1: So I knew that one at the beginning, and I didn't change my mind on that one. And it's so much fun to bite into a cheese curd and listen to the squeak so you know how fresh it is. So that one I knew for sure. And then I also loved the idea of having O for 1 million cows in Wisconsin because there are so many cows in Wisconsin, more than there are children in school. Mm-hmm. So I thought that was a really fun fact to include.
0: That is a good fun fact.
1: I know. It's kind of fun. We tried to put in little fun facts and little sidebar-ish kind of things so kids are learning along with enjoying the pictures. And then I really wanted to include T for travel and touring, because I think what's so fascinating and exciting for families in Wisconsin is to be able to visit cheese factories. There's several places where you can go see cheese being made. And then, of course, several communities in Wisconsin that have farmers markets and places where you can buy ingredients right from the people that produce those. I think that's just fantastic.
0: We
1: knew that one right away.
0: Absolutely. I love that. I give you kudos for finding anything with an X and a Z and some of those troublesome letters that I don't know how you did it, but you did do it. So good work there,
1: Susie.
0: I
1: have to give a shout out to Maria because her idea was the V for using a very big block of cheese. Mm-hmm. That was her idea. And apparently in 1988... there was a cheese factory that made a giant, massive 40,000-pound block of cheddar cheese. And then they really did put it in a truck and travel around with it, and they named it the Belle of Wisconsin. So we were trying to include some interesting history facts along with the letters, and V for very big block of cheese seemed to fit perfectly.
0: Yeah, I love it so much. It's just it's such a fun, well laid out book, and we'll have so much more with Susie Apps Bodilly here with the Wisconsin Historical Society. Don't go anywhere. We're going to take a quick pause. We'll have much more on the book, The ABCs of Wisconsin Cheese, and so much more with Susie Apps Bodilly. Don't go anywhere. 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
3: All this week on In the Midwest Garden, I've been talking about some of my favorite fall gardening road trips. Today, a few more of my favorites. Rotary Botanical Gardens, located in Janesville, is one of the most spectacular botanical gardens in the Midwest, featuring large beds, borders, and gardens within gardens that are at their peak during the fall season. Classic architectural elements, such as the Japanese pagoda, as well as many colorful garden accents in wood, metal, and concrete, decorate the gardens and their sweeping beds full of late-season annuals and perennials. 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In Madison, Olbrich Botanical Gardens is another that is breathtaking during the fall season. Large beds and borders of stunning ornamental grasses, architectural trees, all maintained and planted with colorful perennials and shrubs, make this a must-visit gardening destination. 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In Oshkosh, the Payne Art Center and Gardens is another classic fall destination. 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
0: Welcome back into Focus Fox Valley here on WHBY. Speaking with Susie Epps Bodilly with the Wisconsin Historical Society, and also the book, her newest book, The ABCs of Wisconsin Cheese, a fun children's book, but also an educational book that that I would highly recommend really to all ages, with the pictures, the vibrant looks of everything. It is a beautifully written and also beautifully published book. And that leads me perfectly into my first question for you this segment here, Susie. You mentioned working with Renee Graff. What was that process like, and how much fun was it working with her on the illustration here of this book?
1: Yeah, thank you for asking about Renee. I she's just an absolutely lovely person and extremely talented. She, if you look up her website, is her last name, Graef, G-R-A-E-F, illustration.com, and you can find out all sorts of information about her work and her life. And she actually lives in Mineral Point, Wisconsin. Mm-hmm. She and her husband bought a property there that has a one-room schoolhouse on the property. So her art studio is in a one-room schoolhouse, which, since I wrote a book about one-room schools, I just find that really lovely that she's working in a one-room schoolhouse. It's really beautiful.
0: That's
1: in there.
0: That's awesome.
1: Yeah. So in order to illustrate the book, I worked collaboratively with the editors to write the text first, which, of course, is revised and edited more as we go along. But we had a draft that she could begin illustrating from. And then in order to figure out which letters and which illustrations would go on a 32-page picture book, there's a definite format in picture book writing where you are you have only a certain number of pages to work with, is what I'm trying to say.
0: Sure.
1: So she took the draft text and started sketching out ideas. And then as the sketching went along, and then she and I would meet with the editors, and she would show and email me like ideas for what she was thinking of for each page. And then she was extremely easy and fun to work with because she's so talented. And I immediately was like, oh, I love that. Oh, I love that. It was just really fun. She was able to incorporate a couple ideas that I kind of really wanted in the book. As a teacher, I really loved maps and having students engaged with paper maps and not just relying on GPS to like most people do today in their car or wherever. So I really think kids who are younger and really visual learners appreciate a good map. So that was one thing I did request that she include on the page. And so that did end up becoming on the owl page for land. And there's a beautiful map in the book just describing just a few places and towns in Wisconsin where you can find cheese.
0: No, that's great.
1: And then the other picture we collaborated a little bit more on was the picture of the kettle. I went to, there's a museum in New Glarus where once a year they make Swiss cheese in an old copper kettle. And I went that day to watch them doing that. It was absolutely fascinating. And I took a whole bunch of pictures and they let people actually help stir it. And so that was really fun. So I did actually show her some of my photos so she could get an idea of what to do for the picture of the kettle, the gentleman stirring cheese in that big copper kettle. It was really fun.
0: Yeah,
1: it's just really fun to collaborate. Most of the ideas were hers, and she just did a lovely job of figuring out how to put things on a page. One thing I really, really love that was her idea is for the wedge, the cheese on your head wedge. I really love the way, this is such a simple thing, but I love the way she did a round circular wheel of cheese and then showed how you slice it into wedges. And then that's what you wear on your head as the cheese head. So that's just a really good visual for kids to see where that came from. I love that she included that.
0: I think it's so fascinating. It's so fascinating how her as the illustrator and you as the as essentially the author, kind of the true collaboration that it takes to create a book like this and get a book like this. So I find it very fascinating, and it sounds like it was an experience that you would do again 10 times out of 10.
1: I would absolutely do it again. It was really, really fun, I have to say. I love writing also, but I love the revising and editing process and making it like just right as it can be anyway for parents and sure. Kids who are reading the book together. At the Historical Society Press, the design team puts a lot of thought into making sure things come out really nice, and I really appreciate that. I think it's a beautiful book. She also did the end papers, but not all picture books have end papers.
0: Yes, yes.
1: She actually also did the red checker end papers when you open the book.
0: It's beautiful.
1: It's so cute. She said, you know, reminded her of a table, like an old tablecloth, yes. Vintage tablecloth.
0: That's the first thing I thought was, wow, this reminds me of an old tablecloth when I was back home.
1: And, yeah, that grandma had.
0: That's right. That's exactly right. That's exactly right. I know the book has been out for just under a month now, but so far, what has some of the feedback that you've heard from the book for the last month or so?
1: That is the question that all writers are like, oh, no, because I love it. You know, it's really not a book until readers are reading it. That's what writers write for, is for readers to read the book. So I was absolutely thrilled when the first people saw the book and they loved it. Yeah. They just said all the same things that you are saying, that it's just so bright and colorful and engaging and fun, but informative. And really, I really wanted it to honor the, like I said, the traditions of Wisconsin cheese. I did do a signing in Madison on a Saturday a week ago, and the very first person who came to the book signing at Orange Tree Imports on Monroe Street, she came early, and she walked up to the table, and she's like, I'd like 5 books, please. And I was like, oh, my gosh. Okay. Because she had a beautiful story. She said that her great-grandfather was a cheesemaker in Monroe, and she wanted to be sure that all of her family had a copy of the book so they could remember and they could share the story of their own relative who was a cheesemaker. It was just really heartwarming. I spent a long time talking with her. It was lovely.
0: What a beautiful story that is. That's one of those that's why I do this type moments there for you.
1: Exactly. Yeah. I also have friends, a good friend of mine who has since moved to Florida. She's obviously from Wisconsin and grew up in Menomonee Falls. She did the same thing. She said, I want 5 books, because she's just going to give them to everybody. I think that she thinks it's such an easy way to represent, you know, here's yes. where I'm from. This is part of me. This is part of what I believe about our state. This is why I love Wisconsin.
0: I love it.
1: So
0: it's definitely one of these books that it's the perfect book to gift to. It doesn't matter where from Wisconsin you were.
1: I can see it in a gift basket with some cheese and sausage for sure.
0: That's not a bad gift at all, to say the least there.
1: Yeah.
0: Which is perfect. Susie, we're going to take our final break here, and then we're going to discuss the book and also some of your other books, too, and just kind of comparing and contrasting some of the different things that you have written and how different this was. I know you write children's books, but kind of comparing and contrasting some of the other styles of books that that you have written, Susie. Sound good?
1: It sounds great.
0: Beautiful. She is Susan Apps Bodilly from the Wisconsin Historical Society. Don't go anywhere. One final segment with Susie after this.
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15: 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The NFL in Australia with the 49ers and Rams. Highlights coming up there. The Packers finish up their prep for the Vikings in Sunday showdown. We'll check first alert weather for the weekend, too. It's coming up.
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0: One final segment for you here on Focus Fox Valley. Alex Thomas filling in for Haley Tenpass. We appreciate you listening on this Thursday, September 10th. We're joined with Susie Apps Bodilly from the Wisconsin Historical Society, talking about her newest book, The ABCs of Wisconsin Cheese. And for those of you that don't know Susie's work, Susie has written multiple books for children's books. But my question for you now, Susie, is how different was this style of book, The ABCs of Wisconsin Cheese, from some of the other different books that that you have written for children?
1: Yeah, that's a great question, because I was thinking about whether it was different, and obviously the format is different because it's a picture book and it has an illustrator, but some of the process as far as researching and deciding what to tell is the same, because I wrote three books for young readers that are nonfiction chapter books for kids and families, maybe starting at fourth grade and on up. And actually, all of those three books for young readers have really been purchased by families, and especially the One Room Schools book has been purchased by anyone who knows anyone who taught in a one-room school or attended a one-room school. It's very, very popular. I also wrote a book about called Seeds and Soil, Planting a Garden and Finding Your Roots. That one is not just a gardening guidebook, but a way to help you understand how gardening and history was an essential part of people's lives, whether they had a kitchen garden outside the back farm door, or whether it's today a garden that supplies food for a food pantry. Gardening and raising food is just really important, obviously. It has all sorts of ideas for crafts and activities and ways to get kids outside and involved with a garden. And the impetus really for that one was because when I was teaching, there was my art teacher at my school, it was on a committee with some master gardeners, and we put a school garden in our building that was ended up being a real community space for kids and families in the neighborhood to gather and join and as well as grow food. So that was a really fun project. And then I published a book, co-authored it actually with my dad, called Timber, A Northwood Story of Lumberjacks, Logging, and the Land. That one is kind of what it says. It's a history of logging in Wisconsin and the days when the land was and the logging industry was so essential to our state, and the sawdust cities that it, like Oshkosh, where logging was really the impetus for the growth of the community. However, I went further with this book and ended it with helping kids understand how trees are important and what happened after the cutover, and how kids can be stewards for trees today and make sure they understand the importance of the woods and nature and the effects of decisions that were made in the time of logging. So they were all really, really interesting projects to work on, and I really like all of them.
0: I also wrote two
1: cookbooks. One is called Old Farm Country Cookbook. That was a collaboration with my dad and my mom also, actually. And that one is a collection of recipes that were my grandma Apps's, so my dad's mom's recipes. The recipes are from her actual recipe card box when she was cooking at home in a kitchen with no electricity or indoor plumbing in the 1930s and early 1940s. So it's an interesting story, memoir / cookbook. It's got all sorts of Jerry Apps stories about growing up on his farm and what it was like to live that way. And the way that we wrote it is I pulled out a recipe from the recipe card box, like sugar cookies, and then my dad, it would trigger a memory, and his food is really related to family and community and gatherings, whether, you know, happy or like a threshing day or a corn harvest day where people gathered to help each other, or whether it was food for a funeral where people are bringing hot dishes and things to nurture you when you're not feeling well. So all of those kinds of stories are included in the cookbook. So that was a really nice project, and that cookbook was the inspiration for one of the public television videos that we worked on.
0: Sure.
1: So that was fun.
0: Yeah. You have a wide array of different things that you have written or been or collaborated with. I just think it goes to show the wide net of talent that you do have there, Susie.
1: Thank you. I appreciate that. I wanted to mention that I'm actually going to be at the Sheboygan County Museum this week on September 17th at 5:30, doing a presentation on the Old Farm Country Cookbook as part of the History Makers Tour with the Historical Society.
0: I love it. Nope, go ahead. Sorry.
1: Yeah. Go ahead. Can I mention two more?
0: Yes, please. Please go ahead.
1: Yeah. I also will be at the Elijah D. Smith Public Library in Menasha on October 15th. And then I'll be in Oshkosh for the Learning and Retirement Program at Evergreen on November 5th.
0: All righty, you'll be in our neck of the woods here of Northeast Wisconsin.
1: Yeah.
0: That's right. Before we know it, Susie, we have time for one final question for you here on Focus Fox Valley. You do have another book coming out from the Wisconsin Historical Society later this fall. Would you like to delve any information, or can you delve any information about what's to come?
1: I would love to. Absolutely. So, within the last few years, I worked with my parents to write a sequel to the Old Farm Country Cookbook. And this one was really fun to work on because it's about Christmas.
0: Hey.
1: The title is Old Farm Country Christmas. It's a companion to the other cookbook, but all new stories, all new recipes. The subtitle is Favorite Recipes, Homespun Crafts, and Merry Memories. And the publication date is October 6th.
0: Okay.
1: And this one is also a project I worked with my mom on. So she was, like I said, she grew up in Vernon County with quite a Scandinavian background. So along with my dad's German cooking recipes from the first cookbook, we also have some Scandinavian Christmas cookies and projects and ideas for fun with your family at Christmas time in this cookbook. It's just absolutely beautiful. There's lots of vintage family photos and really fun little design features. I think people are going to love it.
0: And that book comes out, that book comes out on October 6th.
1: Very soon,
0: you said.
1: October 6th.
0: Okay, just a little bit less than a month. Not that nobody is counting down. That's a very good thing.
1: Christmas is coming. Good ideas for Christmas gifts.
0: Absolutely, and she is Susie Apps Bodilly. Susie, we can't thank you enough for your time. We really appreciate it. We are out of time for the day. Again, you can find where can people find your work if they do want to give some more information.
1: They can order any of my books directly from the Wisconsin Historical Society Press or from any favorite bookshop. And then you can find out information about me and where I am giving presentations on my website, which is just my name, SusanAppsBodilly.com.
0: SusanAppsBodilly.com. Susie, we really appreciate your time. I hope you had I hope you have a great rest of your Thursday. And it was a great pleasure and an honor talking to you today. It was a lot of fun. So thanks for joining us here on HBY.
1: Really fun talking with you, and I can't wait for you to read the book with your 3-year-old.
0: Yes, we'll be reading that tonight for bedtime. I can almost guarantee it.
1: It sounds perfect.
0: He loves cheese. He loves the state of Wisconsin. He'll love this book. I can almost guarantee it. So thank you, Susie.
1: That sounds awesome. Thank you so much, Alex.
0: Appreciate that. She is Susie Apps Bodilly. That will do it for our portion of the program today. Friday, Haley Tentpass will be back in the studio. She'll check in with the Women's Fund for the Fox Valley region, and we'll also hear from the Nina Animal Shelter and, of course, Rob Zimmer Outdoors at 11 o'clock. That'll do it for myself, Alex Thomas. We appreciate you for listening. Coming up next, it's more in the midday here on WHBY. Have a good day.

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6: From ABC News, I'm Wayne Cabot. The Supreme Court this morning effectively ripped up and threw away the map that Republicans in Missouri drew at the president's request to squeeze out a majority Democratic district in Congress. ABC's Catherine Falder says the justices sided with Democrats 54 days before the election.
7: It certainly is a loss for Republicans going into the midterms, of course, because they obviously hoped that new map would be used. And now the Supreme Court is saying that that old map, that 2022 map, must be used. This map was already used during those primary contests.
6: Democrats say it's a bribe, that $5,000 check President Trump promised last night to all U.S. adults on the condition Republicans win Congress in November. Republicans are relatively silent about the idea. Democrat Senate Leader Chuck Schumer says Trump is trying to bribe the American people for their votes. As to what it would cost, Senator Chris Coons of Delaware, Chris Coons calling it a $1.3 trillion attempt to pay off voters, which would explode the deficit, making a bad economy worse. Separately, Trump is promising $500 checks in just a few weeks to people in 30 states who he says were overcharged for Obamacare. Lindsey Clancy juror Nick Dargy tells ABC's Aaron Katursky that the holdout juror never explained himself.
8: There was several times I would ask him to show us evidence or, describe a witness testimony that helped to prove what he was saying. And he couldn't.
6: 16 former University of Michigan hockey players allege in a federal lawsuit that they were subjected to sexualized hazing that became a standard part of the program's culture for two decades. The lawsuit claims legendary coach Red Berenson and longtime assistant Mel Pearson knew about and encouraged the abuse. Wholesale inflation picked up last month, 5.4% now, year to year. 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
6: Maybe you noticed gas prices really shot up this week. Now, $4.27 for regular, $5.97 diesel. President Trump saying yesterday prices will plunge under $2 a gallon once the Iran war ends after the election. But with no talks and none in the works, ABC News contributor Mick Mulroy says
10: the president might be referring to the fact that Iran believes that they have a lot of influence to put pressure on the White House now before the midterm elections. That influence will go away after the elections are over. There'll be no more elections during this administration, and he might be referring to the fact that he'd be more than willing to escalate militarily after that pressure goes away.
6: The New Mexico congressional delegation is demanding Apple and Google CEOs publicly commit to not changing the maps to New America, as President Trump did on his social media. Sometimes one job is not enough.
11: Even before 1975, do the hustle! Americans were side hustling to earn extra cash.
12: The income from the day job may not be enough to meet groceries and housing and insurance and everything else.
11: Nick Loper runs a YouTube channel called Side Hustle Nation and says the average moonlighter picks up $1,100 per month, but he cautions.
12: You've got to find the balance that works for you, that does reset and recharge your batteries.
11: One estimate says nearly 4 in 10 Americans are working a side hustle. Jim Ryan, ABC News.
6: Today's the peak of the Atlantic hurricane season. No hurricanes yet. I'm Wayne Cabot, ABC News.
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16: Good afternoon. It's a sunny 71 degrees at 12:05. I'm Landon Moore. Green Bay Packers running back Josh Jacobs reaches a plea deal with prosecutors on charges related to an altercation with his girlfriend. Jacobs is convicted in Brown County Court on one misdemeanor count of battery and is fined $1,000. A misdemeanor count of criminal damage to property will be dismissed if Jacobs stays out of further legal trouble for a year. Jacobs shoved his girlfriend and threw her cell phone during a disturbance in a Hobart home back in May. He has been placed on the commissioner's exempt list and is not allowed to play or practice with the team. Two Fox Valley nonprofit organizations are seeing high demand for financial assistance following the July 27th tornado. 11 officials report distributing about 150 checks totaling roughly $750,000 so far, while People Progression says it has given out around 50 checks. 11 Executive Director Nikki Gerhardt says anyone impacted by the storm financially should reach out.
17: It may not have been your direct home or your property that was damaged, but perhaps maybe your vehicle or a storage unit or something like that. We're also looking at those cases as well. So if in doubt, just reach out and we can talk about what that impact to your household looks like.
16: Last week, Levin and People Progression were each given $500,000 to help tornado victims. The money is from the Community Response Fund, administered by the Community Foundation for the Fox Valley Region, the Oshkosh Area Community Foundation, and United Way Fox Cities. Appleton Police released the results of a new community survey. Of the nearly 1,200 respondents, more than 71% rated their overall view of the department as very or somewhat positive. More than 82% said they would feel very or somewhat comfortable calling APD for help. 53% indicated they want more community engagement through community events, social media, and work with schools. You can find a link to the full survey on our website, whby.com. The city of Oshkosh selects a developer for a former elementary school. The Common Council approves the selection of First Place Homes LLC to redevelop the site of the former Washington Elementary School into housing. Deputy Mayor Carl Bulow is pleased the project is moving forward.
18: I'm just really happy to see that continue to move forward. That continues to, that project will bring in some cool homes over there.
16: Washington Elementary School closed in 2024 after it was consolidated, along with Merrill Elementary School, into Menominee Elementary. A cable woman seriously injured in a Dodge County crash last month has died. The sheriff's office says Tony Thompson passed away following the incident at the intersection of Highways A and W in the town of Oak Grove on August 21st. Thompson was driving an SUV that pulled out in front of a semi operated by William Lohmeyer. Two children riding with Thompson suffered minor injuries. Lohmeyer was treated at the scene. The crash remains under investigation. A Gillette man who killed a retired police officer in a hit-and-run crash will spend 15 years in prison. Obelio Sargento Roblero was also sentenced in Oconto County Court to 10 years on extended supervision for hit-and-run involving death. Sargento Roblero struck an UTV operated by former Green Bay officer Thomas Roberts along a road near Gillette before driving off in October of 2024. And more electric vehicle charging stations will be popping up in Wisconsin. Reporter Raymond Newport has the latest.
19: Wisconsin DOT announced the state reached a milestone of having electric stations at least every 50 miles across state highways and interstates, which lets Wisconsin qualify for more federal funding for EV expansion. The next round of $25 million in grants will establish 42 more stations, including several in tribal lands. Raymond Newport, Wisconsin Radio Network.
16: And a domestic abuse facility will take back the night in Oshkosh. The Oshkosh Common Council approves a special event permit for Christine and Domestic Abuse Services Incorporated for the Fox Valley Take Back the Night March. That march is set for October 14th. WHBY News Time is 12:09. 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

0: Now, here's your First Alert weather on WHBY.
1: Near perfect weather expected today. Mostly sunny, a mix of middle to near upper 70s. Tonight, a little bit of humidity, some patchy fog possible. Tomorrow, we'll be able to see those clouds increase and temperatures will be a bit warmer in the upper 70s. From the WBAY Weather Center, I'm First Alert meteorologist Andy Mead.
2: We'll have our live alert chat with meteorologist Andy Mead for First Alert weather coming up after our 12:31 news updates. 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It is sunny and 74. In Oshkosh, sunny and 76. And in Green Bay, sunny and 73. And for our Hurling Clark Law Firm traffic report, nothing to mention in Appleton, Green Bay, and Oshkosh. We'll have sports at PJ coming up on more in the midday. But first, we have the check on the markets with Your Money Now.
3: I'm Dan Loney with Your Money Now. Existing home sales were down a little bit more than 1% in the month of August year over year at 3.98 million units, according to the National Association of Realtors. They also saw a 2% decline from the month prior. The good news, though, there is an almost 5-month supply of homes on the market at 1.62 million, and that is the highest amount in over a decade. Prices are also on the rise again, up more than 1.5% in the month year over year to $429,000. The European Central Bank raised its key interest rate by a quarter point to 2.5%. Policymakers there are worried about the risk of higher inflation and weaker growth. Inflation in the eurozone hit 3.3% in August, with energy inflation rising to 14.3%. Wall Street has been in the red once again today. The Dow Industrial Average down more than 300 points. The NASDAQ is off more than 125. And that is Your Money Now.
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2: The Dow Jones is down 277, the S&P 500 down 30, and the NASDAQ 100 down 205. Oil right now up $5.40 to $101.45 per barrel.
0: Now, the latest WHBY sports from the Myron Construction Sports Desk.
2: PJ joins us for sports, and I guess it's big news for the Green Bay Packers, but still a lot of uncertainty about what will happen with Josh Jacobs. We'll talk about more about this in the next half hour of More in the Midday, but just because Jacobs has pleaded no contest doesn't mean that he'll be on the field right away.
8: Yeah, correct, Zach. Yeah, it's now in the power of the NFL and the commissioner to take him off that commissioner's exempt list, but that doesn't mean he's going to miss time, because the collective bargaining agreement says, you know, it could be up to 6 games of a suspension with the ruling here for violating the that conduct code. So we'll find out, probably, I would assume, maybe sometime today or early tomorrow, how many games that will be. But yeah, do not expect him to be out on the field Sunday against Minnesota.
2: How it works is he can stay on this list for another 2 weeks.
8: Yeah, technically, yeah. The commissioner does not need to remove him right away from it. So whatever the NFL and Roger Goodell deem necessary, yeah, they could keep him on there and then issue the suspension, and then maybe those games could count against that as well. But yeah, they could, if they wanted to, they could take their sweet time on it.
2: Yeah,
8: well,
2: I can see the NFL doing that. Just the fact that, as you mentioned, you're on the list, it will count as games added to that suspension. So if you're on that list for 2 weeks and they finally say something week three, yeah, and they issue a 4 or 5 game suspension, granted, they may have to do it within a week or two just so they can go through the appeals process. They always offer that part, though it's quite if anything with domestic violence, they rarely budge anything on that for that initial six games.
8: Yeah, exactly. Yeah. So, I mean, you can expect that. I mean, I guess for the Packers as a business, I guess it's somewhat of a relief that they know that this got moved up, and they now know from the beginning of the season, instead of waiting till November to find out when this suspension was going to happen or not. So now there's resolution on that, and now they wait to find out what the league is going to decide and how many games Jacobs will be out for and suspended for.
2: We'll have more talks on that coming up in the next half hour on More in the Midday. Mm-hmm. But the Milwaukee Brewers, they completed their series sweep. Some fans probably thought that was not going to happen because of how the Chicago Cubs looked in those last two games at Wrigley Field, but this just was weird because they jumped out such to a huge lead against Kevin Gausman, who a week before they struggled with.
8: Yeah, again, the teams with familiarity, they've seen each other now enough times in the last week that the Brewers offense able to jump on Gausman early. A big three-run homer by Christian Yelich. Jackson Chirio hit another bomb off him as well. So, you know, they got that 8-1 lead rolling. Then things got interesting in the ninth inning. They're trying their best with Brandon Sproat. I think that was just to build his confidence up. I didn't think even...
2: That work to his confidence with all the runs?
8: Exactly. I don't even think if he shut them out last night, he was going to make the postseason roster. I think just Pat Murphy wanted to get him back up on the roster and just say, hey, you know, get that confidence back up. And, well, four walks and two innings... not going to do it. Abner Uribe, too, looked a little shaky. He gave up, so I know he inherited the runners or whatnot, but got shaky there, giving up five runs in the top half of the ninth to the Cubs. But again, they still hang on. 8-6 victory, 91st win of the season, and the first time they swept the Cubs at home since June of 2021.
2: I mean, that's a long time.
8: Yeah.
2: So.
8: Yeah.
2: Jackson Chirio hit his 23rd home run of the season. So you look at this now for him, his rookie year in 2024, he had 21 home runs. He also had 21 last year in fewer games, and now even fewer at 23. So he's showing that he has power.
8: Yeah, and again, this is he missed the first, about a month and a half almost, you could say, of this season because of that injury, that hand injury, the wrist injury he had when he suffered at the World Baseball Classic. So again, not a full schedule. So with him turning it on now, getting hot, that's exactly what you want heading into October. And, he may overtake Jake Bowers for that team lead. He's just one behind now.
2: So can we say that contract worked out for Milwaukee? When they gave him that massive contract extension right out of the gates, I would say within these 3 years, it's worked out.
8: Oh, yeah. Yeah, clearly, I think we can say that, too, especially, you know, he hasn't even hit his prime yet. That's the thing. He's still developing into a young, a better defender, and also we're seeing it now with the bat even more. And, for considering what you're paying him and the talent you have, they've done this, and I'm guessing that's why they've decided to dish out to Lara, to Pratt, those other contracts as well.
2: Well, the thing for Jackson Chirio is he could be looking for another payday the way this is going. The fact that he's, I would say he's outperforming that contract.
8: Oh, well above that, with other standards out there in the league as well, what other guys are getting. I mean, even on his, he looked on his own team. Hey, Yelich, how much are you making? 20-some million of those here?
2: So now, the Brewers' magic number is down to five, either five wins or mixed win with Cubs losses. No one plays today for the Cubs and Brewers, so can't really gain or lose ground for anybody there. But Friday, they'll host the Cincinnati Reds after they had a rough series with them. But hey, they turn around against the Cubs. Can

0: or sometime next week, hopefully. Hopefully by Monday.
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3: Friday is the 25th anniversary of the 9/11 attacks. 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The NFL in Australia with the 49ers and Rams. Highlights coming up there. The Packers finish up their prep for the Vikings and Sunday showdown. We'll check first alert weather for the weekend, too. 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
1: WHBY, WHBY, More in the Midday. I'm Zach Morris, along with Landon Moore and Alex Thomas, back from vacation. Welcome back, Alex.
9: Yeah, it's good to be back, Zach. It's good to see you. It's good to see Landon, and it's good to not be in hot, humid Florida in August. So, in September, I should say.
1: Well, it's always, I went to down in Florida back in July, and that was a heat wave. They had their extreme heat advisory. I learned that is nothing to play with. When they say heat advisory, it's not like our heat advisory.
10: Oh, no, yeah.
9: That's a different animal down there, especially when you mix in that 95-98% humidity that we rarely see up here in Wisconsin. We'll see it every once in a while, humidity numbers that high, but it smothers you. So I totally feel that the heat warnings are not to be played with down there, that's for sure.
1: Now, at least you weren't in Florida because that just started the hurricane season.
9: Yes.
1: So luckily.
9: Avoided that. Thank goodness. Not to worry about it. Although Tropical Storm Dolly, when that... I shouldn't even say it wasn't a tropical storm yet, but that Dolly storm was brewing, and we thought, oh boy, could this be a problem? It fizzled off and was a nothing burger. But we are into that hurricane season, so it's let the true fun begin. Unfortunately.
1: So they get hurricanes, we have tornadoes. We'll talk about tornado relief coming up in just a little bit. But first, Landon, the Wisconsin election for the governor's race. It's going to start picking up. We're going to see more advertisements, hear more advertisements. You'll find junk mail. All of a sudden, it's just jam-packed because, hey, it's that time of year.
10: That's right. As Wisconsin's campaign for governor intensifies, political observers say voters may view the candidates through the lens of the politicians most closely associated with them. UW La Crosse political science professor Anthony Trigowski says both candidates enter the race with well-known political connections.
11: For David Crowley, he is understandably viewed as the candidate of Governor Tony Evers. Meanwhile, in Congress, we have seen that Tom Tiffany is an outspoken supporter of Donald Trump, and the Marquette poll shows that many Wisconsin voters do view Tiffany as being part of the MAGA movement.
10: The general election featuring the governor's race between David Crowley and Tom Tiffany is November 3rd. And it should be worth noting that Crowley did receive the endorsement of Governor Evers, and Tiffany did receive the endorsement of President Trump. So that kind of just solidifies what Trigowski was saying there with his comments. But hard to believe, guys, we are less than 2 months away from the election, and we will find out at that time who our next governor will be.
1: Yeah, it definitely has picked up, and I can definitely agree with that. All the stories you mentioned, the fact where Crowley jumped back in, With Evers' help, gained that endorsement, helped power through the primary against Francesca Hong. And as for Tiffany, once he got that endorsement, it's hard for another candidate to jump back into the race and say,

0: and the other option when President Trump has such a strong hold on the GOP side.
1: Right. And Tiffany was the front runner all along. There was another candidate on the Republican side of the ticket, but it was obviously Tiffany getting the overwhelming majority of the votes in the GOP primary.
0: And that was so long ago when that person dropped out, too. Remember, there was a story with that, but that was a long time.
1: Right. Yeah.
0: That shows you how fast time can fly by as we get prepared for election coverage and campaigning. The next story, tornado relief, as there's a lot of people that need help, and the two Fox Valley nonprofit organizations are seeing a huge demand for help.
1: That's right. So both Levin and People Progression did receive about $500,000 each to help tornado victims. Levin officials reporting distributing about 150 checks totaling roughly $750,000 so far. People Progression saying they have given out roughly 50 checks. Levin Executive Director Nikki Gerhardt says anyone impacted by the storm financially should reach out.
2: It may not have been your direct home or your property that was damaged, but perhaps maybe your vehicle or a storage unit or something like that. We are also looking at those cases as well. So if in doubt, just reach out and we can talk about what that impact to your household looks like.
1: And that money that Levin and People Progression received did come from the Community Response Fund, which is administered by the Community Foundation for the Fox Valley Region, the Oshkosh Area Community Foundation, and United Way Fox Cities. So not a surprise, though, to see, you know, so many people needing help following that storm. And you have to think that it's only going to continue as we progress through the fall here.
0: Oh, 100%. I mean, I've heard stories already how plenty of people have gone there. And they thought that it would be even harder process to receive a check with their story that they have of what they lost out on. Insurance is only covering this. This is where their financial situation is. And they mentioned not too long, half hour, maybe 45 minutes. They look at it, they process everything, and a check in hand to be able to make these adjustments. And even from stories of getting their roof fixed, because we had that rainstorm not too long ago. Plenty of rain, and the longer your roof is not protected, it's going to get worse, and you have to get it done before the snow arrives as well.
1: Exactly, and it should be also worth noting that back when the FEMA officials and state officials were touring the area assessing the damage, they did account for roughly $22 million worth of damage.
0: Wow.
1: So that just goes to show you how devastating that tornado was, and we're still waiting to find out from the Trump administration exactly whether Wisconsin will receive the necessary funding to distribute for people impacted by the tornado, but still a lot of damage done and a lot of people still recovering from the storm more than a month later.
0: Yeah, I mean, we're battling two different fronts of damage control, where you look at houses, everyone that lost financially, either lost your entire house, where do you go, partially damaged, you're in that floodplain zone, I know they had a meeting or having one to figure out what you're supposed to do in that scenario, and you also have the whole city, because there's debt galore when you look at, we're getting the utilities back up and running, you have the water plant, you have Calder to even Geegan Elementary, so the school district of Menasha, and Onina still has their own things to clean up and everything else to pay for, so a lot of these communities still trying to figure out what's the next step for them. Again, you mentioned FEMA, that will play a role, but how much they get also affects budgets.
1: Right, because the city of Menasha, for example, has spent, and I don't know the exact figure, but it's well into the millions, you know, trying to, whether it be, you know, covering the contractors, the, you know, the payments for them, the bills, removing debris and cleaning up from that. So a lot of costs associated with this storm. And unfortunately for these municipalities, Menasha especially, you know, they're going to be dealing with this debt for a while.
0: And how about college freshmen trying to avoid scams?
1: Yes, we did have that story yesterday about what to look out for scams, but free money, for example, college students need to watch out for phony offers of free money. Wisconsin Better Business Bureau spokesperson Lisa Schiller says scammers have been sending out letters and emails claiming they can help you win grants and scholarships.
3: You want to search the company's name online, see if there's any scam alerts or any negative reviews from other students talking about them.
1: Importantly, you also want to determine if the company actually exists or not. The scammers will likely ask for your personal or banking information or request service fees to get those funds. If you get one of these messages, report it to the BBB or Wisconsin Consumer Protection. And my dad has always had this saying, you know, nothing is free. And I think that certainly applies even if you're a freshman in college, because, yeah, well, it can be enticing. You know, you're going into debt right away with tuition and, you know, dorm fees, all of that sort of thing. But, you know, it's certainly going to be, you know, something that you have to be wary of if you do have an offer come your way about free money, because it's most likely it's not free. There's something tied to it.
0: Alex, how many times back in college, your freshman year, you heard, hey, I got this for free or very low interest or
4: yes,
0: nothing to worry about at all. And you're like, for sure, it's all for free. Oh, yeah.
4: The biggest word there is low interest, which means free is not free, and that goes without saying. Whenever we in this building or outside of the building, of course, whenever an email or a phishing target comes to attention, you always play it cautiously rather than being proactive. You want to be as cautious as possible.
0: Oh, this loan or credit card is low interest because my interest is low to read everything. That's probably what ended up being.
1: Yeah.
4: Yeah, it's, and especially college freshmen, when you look at that age group of 18, 19-year-olds, you can be sucked into something like this, and just be careful and you'll be fine.
0: So yep, always be aware, and regardless of your freshman, sophomore, even years after high school, there will always be scams, and that's why we keep mentioning they'll find new ways, but we definitely know that seniors in life and then college freshmen tend to be hit the hardest around this time of year. Well, thank you, Alex. Thank you, Landon. We'll hear more from Landon in 1 minute. But first, we have our news update with ABC News on More in the Midday.
5: ABC News, I'm Wayne Cabot. Missouri is getting its old map back.
6: In a brief unexplained order with no noted dissents, the Supreme Court granted a request by a Democrat-backed advocacy group to block the GOP-favored map. The decision likely ends the legal whiplash over Missouri's map 2 months to Election Day.
5: ABC's Peter Haralambos on those congressional maps. The $5,000 President Trump promised last night to all U.S. adults if Republicans win Congress is being called a bribe by Democratic leader Chuck Schumer and an economic disaster by Delaware Senator Chris Coons. He says it's a $1.3 trillion attempt to pay off voters at a time where $40 trillion in debt. The president is also promising $500 checks will go out in a few weeks to people in 30 states who he says were overcharged for Obamacare. The S&P is down, on track for a fourth straight loss. Wholesale inflation picked up last month. It's 5.4% from year to year. This is ABC News.
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1: Good afternoon. It's a mostly sunny 72 degrees at 12:31. I'm Landon Moore. Green Bay Packers running back Josh Jacobs reaches a plea deal with prosecutors on charges related to an altercation with his girlfriend. Jacobs is convicted in Brown County Court on one misdemeanor count of battery and is fined $1,000. A misdemeanor count of criminal damage to property will be dismissed if Jacobs stays out of further legal trouble for a year. Jacobs shoved his girlfriend and threw her cell phone during a disturbance in a Hobart home back in May. He has been placed on the commissioner's exempt list and is not allowed to play or practice with the team. You could find a statement from Jacobs' attorneys on our website, whby.com. Appleton Police released the results of a new community survey. Of the nearly 1,200 respondents, more than 71% rated their overall view of the department as very or somewhat positive. More than 82% said they would feel very or somewhat comfortable calling APD for help. 53% indicated they want more community engagement through community events, social media, and work with schools. You can find a link to the full survey on our website, whby.com. The candidates for the 53rd State Assembly District will debate in Neenah tonight. Republican David Daniels, Democrat Becky Nichols, and Independent Rachel Dowling are running to replace Dean Crawford, who is not running for re-election. Tonight's forum is hosted by the Winnebago County League of Women Voters and starts at 6:30 at Neenah City Hall. One key question in Wisconsin's governor's race between Republican Tom Tiffany and Democrat David Crowley may be whether the candidates can build identities independent of the political figures who helped elevate them. UW La Crosse political science professor Anthony Trigoski says both face that challenge.
8: It remains to be seen the extent to which Crowley and Tiffany are able to carve out their own unique political brands independent of these key figures whose political fortunes they are so tied to. Can Tom Tiffany carve out his own unique brand separate from Trump? Can David Crowley craft his own unique political brand?
1: The general election takes place on November 3rd. A Fond du Lac man accused of threatening to kill Governor Tony Evers says he is not guilty. Bradley Hartman enters the plea in Fond du Lac County Court to three counts of making terrorist threats. Hartman allegedly left threatening voicemails with the governor's office back in June. No trial date is set. An eastern Wisconsin community is now the 14th in the state to remove fluoride from their city drinking water. Reporter Stephen Devine has the details.
9: The Two Rivers City Council voted 7-2 Tuesday night to remove the chemical after putting it in the water for the last 70 years. The practice of adding fluoride started in the 1940s in the U.S. as a way to help prevent cavities. City Manager Kyle Cordell brought the discussion to the council in July since it's something the city's always done and wanted to know if the practice is something Two Rivers should continue to do. Most of the common council members who voted to take the fluoride out felt that having the chemical in the water should be a personal choice for residents and not something forced on them. Those who wanted to keep the fluoride in the water were concerned about low-income families not being able to obtain it if they want it. In Manitowoc, Stephen Devine, Wisconsin Radio Network.
1: And the State Patrol is urging parents to check their children's car seats. Reporter Sean Maloney has more.
10: The Wisconsin State Patrol wants parents to double-check that children are riding in the correct seat for their age and size, and that the seats are installed correctly. State data shows a child under 13 was injured or killed in a Wisconsin crash every 5 hours this year. Officials say nearly half of all car seats are installed incorrectly and remind parents to check the manual for their seat and make sure the seat is secure when in use. Wisconsin law requires children to remain in age-appropriate car seats or booster seats until meeting minimum age, height, and weight requirements. Sean Maloney, Wisconsin Radio Network.
1: 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I'm Landon Moore, WHBY News.
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0: 12:36 on this Thursday, September 10th. I'm Zach Morris with more in the midday. We are now joined by meteorologist Andy Mead from First Alert Weather. Andy, how's week two being on the air at WBAY?
14: It's been absolutely fantastic so far. Everyone at the station, you know, has been treating me well, and I will say over in Northeast Wisconsin has been treating me well so far. I say especially in terms of the weather. It's definitely a bit of a drastic difference from where I was in Texas, so I'll take the cooler weather.
0: Hey, it's great when you're on the air. You can tell everyone good news that, hey, it's great weather.
14: It makes the job easier, you know?
0: So the possibility of rain, we may not even see maybe till Saturday.
14: Yeah, we have a couple chances of rain on the way. For Saturday, it's one of those chances I wouldn't necessarily hold my breath on. Just a few little isolated showers, maybe a rogue storm for the early morning hours. So I'm going to around a 30% coverage for Saturday. But I think the better opportunity is going to arrive as we head into that Monday-Tuesday time frame.
0: So at least we have a weekend where we can enjoy great weather before Monday arrives.
14: Yeah, I mean, I would say Monday, at least the meantime for the next 7 days is probably going to be the showstopper for at least more showers and storms and even some heavy rainfall.
0: Even this morning was a little chilly. When I mean a little chilly, what, 60s and maybe low 70s, but we can definitely feel where that humidity has just been lifted.
14: Oh, yeah. I mean, I went for a walk this morning along the Fox River, and it was a little chilly. You know, I was in shorts, also a short-sleeve shirt, and I definitely regretted it. I definitely needed a jacket. But we'll be able to have a little bit more cool night tonight as well. But with the humidity slowly creeping back in, those mornings will start to get a little bit warmer as well.
0: It's a harsh reminder what will come in a couple months, but we have to enjoy the weather while we have it.
14: Oh, yeah. I mean, it'll be my first Wisconsin winter, so I'm a little, you know, excited for it, but again, that opinion might change within the next couple months.
0: All right, Andy, what to expect for this afternoon and into tomorrow?
14: So today's a perfect day. Please make those outdoor activities. Head off to the pool. We'll have highs in the middle to upper 70s today. Tonight, a little humid, some patchy fog, but still cool, with some showers possible early on Saturday, with more showers and storms for Monday and Tuesday.
0: Well, thank you, Andy, and we'll talk to you later.
14: Hi, thank you.
0: And that is meteorologist Andy Mead from First Alert Weather, WBAY. Current conditions from the Myron Construction Studio of WHBY in Appleton, sunny and 75. It's also sunny in Oshkosh and 76, and in Green Bay, 73 and sunny. And for our Hurling Clark Law Firm traffic report, just like the weather, looking pretty good. No issues to mention in Appleton, Green Bay, and Oshkosh. Title Time Report with Bill Scott up next.
15: What follows is an important question from Milwaukee County Judge David Borowski.
16: Why is the Sheriff's Department handing laptops or iPads to defendants?
15: There's only one reason, and that's David Crowley. David Crowley gave tablets to every inmate in Milwaukee County, regardless of their crime. And what happened next? A domestic abuser used a county-issued tablet to contact and threaten his victim more than 1,500 times. A triple murder suspect used one to intimidate a witness. Another inmate accessed child pornography. And who signed off on the program? David Crowley. Not once. Twice. David Crowley even authorized the program again in 2025.
16: It's preposterous.
17: He's right. I'm Tom Tiffany, and as governor, I will protect victims and not give violent criminals the tools to harass them.
18: Paid for by Tiffany for Wisconsin.
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25: The long wait is just about over for Packers running back Marshawn Lloyd. I'm Bill Scott. After 2 years of frustration because of injury, Lloyd went all offseason and now through training camp healthy.
26: Definitely cool to be able to fall on the ground, you know, get hit, you know, absorb a hit, you know, break a tackle, make someone miss. It's been good to be able to just honestly just do them things again.
25: Lloyd finds himself in the top spot with Josh Jacobs on the commissioner's exempt list, but he's never been a 20-plus carry a game guy. So what does that mean? Offensive coordinator Adam Stenovich.
27: I think, you know, as we go, it's going to be running back by committee for a little while just to kind of see where everyone's at. So I'm not going to say like X amount of touches or anything like that, but we definitely want to get him the ball. He does have explosive ability and playmaking ability. So, yeah, it'll be good.
25: I'll have more after this.
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25: When it comes to staying healthy, Christian Watson has had his struggles at times as well, but he's starting this season as healthy as he's ever been, and that is encouraging.
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0: 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Then in the second hour, we'll have local news with Terry Kavarik. 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

0: 1247 WHBY, Zach Morris with More in Midday, along with PJ, stepping on in to talk about the big news for Green Bay Packer fans and even locally about running back Josh Jacobs pleading no contest. So the question is now for a lot of fans, what does this mean and when can Jacobs actually be on the field?
1: And we're all going to find that out together. We still do not know because, yes, just because now that the criminal parts and the, you know, this has been resolved, it still does not mean that Josh Jacobs is going to be on the field coming up Sunday for the Green Bay Packers. And we don't know when he will be on that field. As we kind of talked about a little bit earlier, he is still on the exempt list. He has not been removed from the commissioner's exempt list, so he is still on this list. And because of the collective bargaining agreement from the Players Association with a domestic abuse charge, even though he pled no contest to this, that does mean that he is subject to that suspension, which could be up to 6 games. So with that language and with that being in the players, agreement of being that charge, it could be up to a 6-game suspension for Josh Jacobs here.
0: I think a lot of fans will assume 6 games. Correct. Because when you hear what it could be, granted, it could be even less. It all depends what the league decides, as they have their own investigation looking into this. They haven't fully announced what they're doing, but the fact that he was placed on the list, meaning they've already have their eyes and ears and looking at everything. What are they going to actually give him for a suspension? Will it be the full 6 games? Could it be more? It's easy to say 6, and so then you start looking at the schedule. All right, when does week 6 start to arrive? That's right around that Dallas Cowboy Detroit Lions era of that schedule. So that'll be around late October, which is plenty of time for him to come back on the field. Granted, there's going to be discussions with people like, should he even be on the team at this point? Well, this is what teams do. There's the evidence that's out there. They've already made their decision. That part will, the league and player and fans, that's where it gets confusing. This was all brought up where a few players, where they get caught up in these situations of, should there just be an automatic, you just release the player? NFL is different. If you perform well, you find a way to make yourself available for everybody to play for you, because we've seen players all over the place where they have, it's a sad story. Yes. When you look at it, you can get into legal trouble, but if you're a great player on the field, still have that speed, players will always get another chance.
1: And the team, they had to do their due diligence in this. The Packers, I'm going to guess, they did their investigations internally about this whole matter. Because if they thought that, information or whatever would have been really damning, he would have been released. He would have been off this team. But you heard Matt LaFleur say it. You heard Brian Gutekunst say it as of last week in their press conferences, that they believe Josh Jacobs was going to be playing sometime this year. They didn't know when, but their belief was that he was going to be on the field for the Green Bay Packers this season. That's why he was kept on this team. That's why, over the roster cuts and all that, why is he still on this team? What is going on? And to their belief, and I guess to their credit, this was the ruling they were looking for. This was exactly what they were looking for today, because now there's going to be some clarity of when to expect him. As of, he would have still been on that commissioner's list until November when the initial hearing was going to be, then, that could have been subject, because it's like, well, okay, he's on the list. Now, being on the list means you get to, count those games missed towards a suspension. But you go to November and say, okay, this is what it is, who knows when he could have came back.
0: You brought up an excellent point, the fact that we were told by Brian Gutekunst, the general manager, and Matt LaFleur, we're going to see him on the field, and he's going to play a big part of this team. I think a lot of fans kind of just laugh at that notion. Mm-hmm. Like, I don't see him playing, just being put on the exempt list. And the fact that they traded for a running back, too, kind of signaled that I don't know if he's going to play at all this year. And everyone, for fantasy football is a great way where people try to judge everything, because you look at the value of players. Yes. Marshawn Lloyd's value just went up because of the fact that he will be at least the starter for how long he's healthy, and at least for 6 weeks, and could be even more, maybe into a split time for him to prove that, hey, he can be this lead back for Green Bay. And I still look at Marshawn Lloyd, where he can perform, if he does very well in these 6 games, or how long the suspension ends up being, and when they do bring him back on the field, we've seen these stories where backups can come out of nowhere and be that starter moving forward because Green Bay eventually will need a replacement for Jacobs looking at that current contract.
1: You're exactly right. And, you know, Marshawn Lloyd, they have, there's a reason they kept him on this roster through all the injury issues. What was it? Only one game he has played?
0: Correct.
1: I mean, since they've drafted him. So they believe that he has the talent to, you know, what they want. It's just, it's been being on the field, being healthy. So with this situation, and, you know, let's face it, this preseason, Marshawn Lloyd has looked fantastic. He has looked great. It's always been the injury issue. So, yeah, so this is Marshawn Lloyd's time to, you know, kind of shine and look great in, with this opportunity because, yeah, he is going to have, we don't know yet. We don't know, but he's going to have some weeks here to look pretty good and have an opportunity to stand out and say, hey, I can be the replacement to Josh Jacobs, maybe long term. So and he has it.
0: And the other part of this, too, is now that the running game, if let's say if Lloyd does struggle, it may become a pass-first offense where Green Bay has been known to be one of the higher rushing attacks. Is this the year where you actually see Jordan Love pass majority of the time and not just handing off for two-yard gains as we're quite used to?
1: Well, I think, Zach, they kind of tipped their hand on that, too, with the signings at tight end with Jonnu Smith. And then they also made the trade for another tight end as well to help out. But I think that also kind of signals we are going to be passing the ball a little bit more this year. And plus, in Christian Watson, they believed in him. You know, you gave him a contract. Jaden Reed as well, you gave him. Tucker Kraft still waiting. But, you know, yeah, there's a lot of signs that they're going to be very comfortable passing the ball with Jordan Love this season. And, yeah, with this Jacobs situation now and with Lloyd, you're expecting something from the running backs. But I think, yeah, they are expecting Jordan Love to, you know, maybe get in that 3,500 to 4,000-yard range, get back up into that Packer attack where they're going to be throwing the ball a little bit more.
0: Changing the discussion a little bit for NFL fans in the Fox Valley. This is a huge football area. People can't wait for NFL football to arrive, which it did yesterday. You were able to watch that game on NBC. We've been told about a game that will be on air tonight. The problem is it's not on your traditional airwaves. It will be on Netflix. And this continues to bring up the conversation of how much does an average NFL fan have to pay for? But hey, if you do not have Netflix, good news on 95.3991 The Score. We will have the game for you starting at 6 with kickoff around 7:20 as the Los Angeles Rams will be taking on the San Francisco 49ers in Australia, far away from home. That's going to be the whole discussion about how these two teams travel because the Rams arrived just a couple days ago compared to the Niners have seen the be there for about a week and a half.
1: Yeah, exactly. Yeah, so, I mean, that's the other conversation, too. Here in the Fox Valley, thanks to Zach's efforts, too, to get it ready to go today. We have that going on, thanks to listening to that. But, yeah, if you want to stream and watch it, that whole conversation is something else because I've got friends that live up in the Northwoods, and they do not, you know, when it comes to the Packer games, they're not going to have access to the games that are on Netflix or Prime once again. And I think, what is that, 4 games this year?
0: Correct. So Prime, the 2 Thursday games, that'll be September 24th, the home opener even. Yeah.
1: They do not have Prime because they're older, and they are not happy. They're going to miss out on 4 Packer games, so they have to, you know, go to a friend's house or something like that. They can't watch it in their own home because it's not available over in those markets. The Wausau market is not able to get it. Like, in this market, you are supposed to have someone, but no, it's not available in a lot of the states. So, again, that's where, you know, a lot of the Baldwin legislation is coming up where, okay, these games are being taken away from us, but, you know, we were told everything would be all right, but we're not able to see them. So I could see where there's a lot of frustration statewide for this, where I guess locally we still have a chance to see those games on air when they're not on air, when the Packers are playing. But statewide, that is a big issue right
0: looking
1: now.
0: At the NFC North rivals, you can say it's unfair. Chicago Bear fans, you only get to miss out on 2 games compared to 4 if you do not live in the market of right in Chicago. And then I look at the Minnesota Vikings. How many games will be harder to find through streaming? Oh, just 1. Yeah. One Thursday night game against New England Patriots.
1: Yes.
0: And now I'm looking for the Detroit Lions. How many, if any, usually one, because you have at least one Thursday night game, and that's what it is. One Thursday night game for Detroit on Prime, and the rest will be available on TV if you live in the Michigan area.
1: And the Packers, too, you think about that. It is your home opener that is going to be missed by some fans around the state. It is a this new Wednesday night before Thanksgiving concept, and a big one against the Rams. Christmas Day game against the Bears, your rival, that a lot of people are going to be missing out on. Those are some of the big games.
0: And we're coming off the heels of the fact that, I think this is where the whole Baldwin administration thing really kicked off with this, of trying to get that Senator Tammy Baldwin, the fact that the playoff game was a prime game.
1: Yeah, that too, yeah.
0: Which ends up... I know the Packers lost, but as far as the Bears-Packers rivalry, it will be right up there with that NFC Conference Championship game, the fact that it was an exciting game and portions of each state missed out.
1: Yeah, and that's, you know, there's a chance that could happen again because, again, Prime has got their hands on it. I don't think Netflix yet has a playoff game, but you know that's coming down the pipe, just the way the NFL is looking at to do business. So you... Peacock, that was another one, right? Mm-hmm. They were trying that playoff game, they're trying to get on Peacock every year. So that is a huge issue if you don't live in this market. Like if you're traveling, you know, out of the market, visiting friends and family during the holidays, there's a good chance you ain't going to see this game coming up on Christmas Day. So it is an issue.
0: So that discussion will be amplified once we get to the home opener. We'll hear that discussion again. We won't hear about it till Thanksgiving, but it will be louder if the Packers are still relevant.
1: Yes.
0: They should be by then.
1: Yes, they should.
0: They may have Micah Parsons and Josh Jacobs back on their lineup, so maybe they'll be surging at the right time. Who knows? We'll find out.
1: Yeah.
0: Well, thanks, PJ. We'll actually hear from him tomorrow on More in the Midday.
1: Yes. Thanks, Zach, again.
0: And that wraps up today's edition of More in the Midday on WHBY. We have ABC News coming up, followed by local news, and then the Ramsey Show, and then the Annex Wealth Management Show will start at 4, and then 1 hour of Your News Now on WHBY.
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3: From ABC News, I'm Wayne Cabot. If Republicans win both houses of Congress, will President Trump be able to make good on last night's promise, bribe, Democrats say, to pay each adult $5,000? ABC's Stephen Portnoy says that would cost over $1 trillion and would likely get jammed up in the courts.
4: America already has a $40 trillion national debt, which is now accelerating because interest rates are rising in the global markets, because investors are skittish about the Iran war, and about this country's ability to pay its existing obligations. We're running a $2 trillion deficit. The government spends $7 trillion this year. It's only taking in $5 trillion in taxes and in tariffs. There isn't enough tariff revenue to cover the cost of what the president promised last night, especially given that so much of what the government has taken in tariff revenue has had to be refunded because the president's initial tariffs were found to be unlawful by the Supreme Court.
3: The Supreme Court this morning decided against the Republicans' redrawn congressional maps for Missouri, ruling the old one has to be used for the midterms in 54 days. Hope your gas tank isn't on E. Pump prices shot up this week to a national average, $4.27 a gallon, $5.97 for diesel. The oil prices that drive the gas prices, Brent crude, soaring again today, now $107 a barrel. Further choking shipping is this video verified by ABC News showing Houthi forces in the Red Sea port city of Mocha, Yemen, saying the Houthis now control that city. The oil squeeze is evident in August inflation.
5: The August producer price index showed a 5.4% rise from the same month a year ago, in line with analysts' expectations. The Bureau of Labor Statistics says a third of the increase came from rising diesel prices, which jumped over 24%. Tomorrow, the government releases figures on inflation at the other end of the supply chain, the consumer level.
3: ABC's Jim Ryan. 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
3: Lindsey Clancy's attorney this morning renewed his push to have the Plymouth Superior Court toss out her triple murder case, arguing that prosecutors didn't show enough evidence to support the conviction. Nick Dargy, 25 years old, was on that jury. He could not get inside the head of the one fellow juror who held out, despite having reasonable doubt that Clancy knew what she was doing when she strangled her three children. Dargy spoke exclusively with ABC's Aaron Katursky about the one shocking moment when that holdout juror used the items the mother used to kill her children.
7: He took the exercise band out of the bag, grabbed an empty water bottle, and tied the band around the water bottle and pulled it.
8: Did he explain why he did that?
7: No. He might have. I'm not entirely... I think I was just so shocked that he did that. Like,
8: is that a mimic of how she killed the children?
7: Yeah, I assume so, yeah.
3: Americans too young to remember 9/11 don't know of a world where everyone was together, at least for a while. At a 9/11 ceremony today in New York, Chuck Schumer, then a freshman senator, wished we could share that feeling once again.
9: I pray that the same sense of common purpose that infused this city and this nation after we were attacked will again be possible.
3: I'm Wayne Cabot, ABC News.
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13: Good afternoon at 105. It's sunny in 71. With WHBY News, I'm Terry Kovarik. Green Bay Packers running back Josh Jacobs reaches a plea deal with prosecutors on charges related to an altercation with his girlfriend. Jacobs is convicted in Brown County Court on one misdemeanor count of battery and is fined $1,000. He's been placed on the commissioner's exempt list and is not allowed to play or practice with the team. You can find a statement from Jacobs' attorney on our website, WHBY.com. Two Fox Valley nonprofit organizations are seeing high demand for financial assistance following the July 27th tornado. Levin officials report distributing 150 checks, totaling roughly $750,000 so far, while People of Progression says it has given out around 50 checks.
12: WHBY, Appleton, Oshkosh, Mackville.

0: 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Open phones here at 888-825-5225. Dave is in Philadelphia. Hi, Dave. How are you?
1: Doing good, Dave and George. How are you doing?
0: Better than we deserve. What's up?
1: So I had my identity stolen, and someone took out a student loan in my name. So I never attended the school, authorized the loan. I already tried contacting a loan company, physically going to the college, filing a police report and disputing it, but the debt still showing up in my name. I was wondering if you had any recommendations for situations like this.
0: Wow. Okay. Well, to start with, you're aware that if someone falsely uses your name, you're not liable for the debt. You know that, right?
1: Yes.
0: Under any circumstances do you pay this debt, period. Okay. Typically what happens in an identity theft situation is, in order for the lender to do away with the false account, they need some proof that it's a false account, and you're going to have to have some interaction with them. Most of the time you're going to file a police report, and you can send them a copy of the police report that says this occurred. It's identity theft. It's fraudulent criminal activity. But you're going to have to figure out who to get in touch with. Who's holding the loan?
1: It's called Ed Financial is the name of the company.
0: Okay.
2: So is that a federal loan?
1: I think it's a federal loan organization.
2: Okay. Because there's separate paths. If it's a federal loan, you should be able to go to studentaid.gov, and I've seen this happen before, and there's something called a false certification ID theft discharge. And you can file for that on studentaid.gov, and that might help the process to kind of bridge the gap between a police report and what you're dealing with.
0: Yeah, I would do that, and I would get a police report, and I would be in touch with the people holding the loan and badger the crud out of them until they get this thing fixed.
2: I'm hoping you've frozen your credit since then with all three bureaus.
1: I did freeze the credit, and I already took all the steps that you all recommended. So I was just curious if there's anything else you would suggest in doing it. Because, I had to go back as far as, you might think it's crazy, but they made me pull my high school diploma to prove that I am who I say I am, even though someone else was able to easily get the loan in my name.
2: Wow. How much was it for?
0: So why are they not taking it off if you did all that?
1: It was for $5,000. It was for about $5,000 total. Okay.
0: Are they giving you any reason that they haven't done away with the loan since they know it's fraudulent?
1: No, they haven't given me any reason that they haven't done away with it other than,
2: incompetence.
1: Just sending us in the same paperwork I've already sent you, kind of thing.
0: And how long has this been going on?
1: It's been about 6 months. Okay. 6 months since I found out about it.
0: And you do not have Xander's identity theft insurance, I'm sure, because you would have told me they were already handling it, right?
1: No, I don't have any identity theft insurance.
0: Okay. Well, this is the exact reason we endorse Xander's identity theft. It's not the notification. The identity theft product that they have assigns a counselor to the case, a caseworker, and they do all the crap. And they pound the lender until the lender removes the debt from your name and removes it from your credit report. And that's the follow through is it's not that identity theft costs you any money because you don't owe any money. It's all the hours lost of your life that you can't get back dealing with morons that work for a student loan company and can't get their head out of their butt. That's the problem.
1: That's where I'm at with it too, right? Yeah. It's been hours and hours ago.
0: You're just going
1: crazy.
0: Can
1: you buy a product like that retroactively? Like, can you buy it?
0: No, you can't buy it retroactively, but I've sold millions and millions of them, and so they'll give me one occasionally retroactively for someone on the air, and we'll take care of you, okay?
1: You guys are the best.
0: We'll see if Xander will pick up and attach, see if they can do it. They usually can do it, and attach to your situation and have their identity theft team address this with a counselor, with a coach, with somebody, a caseworker, to work the case through and try to, maybe they can put some pressure on that you hadn't been able to as an individual. Yeah. We'll give that a shot.
2: And there are a couple things for anyone else out there going, I don't want this to happen to me. Freezing your credit with all three bureaus is a great start. Having Xander's ID theft protection is a great thing to have. And Dave, you cover it for every one of our team members. And I've had to actually use it. But back when I started here, I
0: had
2: this happen to me.
0: That's right. I forgot about that.
2: I had the pleasure of working with
0: them.
2: You
0: were a victim.
2: That's right. And someone opened two AT&T accounts, Verizon accounts in my name across the country. And I was on the hook.
0: You were a cell phone king for a minute.
2: I was like, how do you rack up $2,000 on a cell phone account? I have no idea. But Xander, they handled it all for me. They just kept me up to date. Hey, here's what's going on. All right, it's gone now. You don't have to worry about it. Pulled the credit report. It was gone. So you're going to have to stay on top of this, Dave, to make sure that you pull the credit report, make sure it's gone, contact the lender, get everything in writing, document who you talked to, when you talked to them, what they said. And that's the kind of hassle that ID theft causes. And this is happening more and more, Dave, these student loan scams especially.
0: I haven't run into it with student loans as much. So I didn't know that. I know it happened with everything else. And here's a weird statistic. A large percentage of identity theft is from someone you know. Like, here's the gross ones. Like, a kid turns 21, he's trying to get married and buy a house, and finds out that when he was 12, his mother took out 3 credit cards in his name. That's gross. And
2: the closer it is to your own
0: that's
2: direct
0: also,
2: family,
0: if, if that's you, by the way, you're a criminal. That's called fraud, not to mention you're scum because you did this to your own kid, but you're a criminal if you're doing this. And so if your mommy did this, your mommy is a criminal. Yeah, that's just because it's fraud. It's bank fraud. You're taking out a loan under false pretenses. It's go to jail time if somebody actually wanted to push it.
2: Yeah.
0: But they usually don't. They usually just write it off and call it a day. Here's the sad thing. If you don't have somebody like Xander in these situations with the credit card companies, you call Citibank and go, this is not my card. I didn't open it up. The first thing they assume is you did take it out and you just don't want to pay the bill. And so they treat you as a victim like you are a predator.
2: Like you have to prove to them that you were not guilty as charged.
0: Exactly. You are guilty until proven innocent when you're dealing with Citibank or Chase or Fifth Third or these guys, because they're just scummy. Credit card departments are horrible on this stuff.
2: Well, so, I'm sure they get people who pay it anyways, because do they just don't want to deal with it or they're scared?
0: Yeah, it's typically someone that is elderly will pay it anyway, because they don't want to fight. They don't want to get into the argument. Or someone that's young or immature, and they just don't have the strength to push back and fight it through. Because you pretty much got to get pissed off and go at them like a cat on their face, scratching their
2: eyes
0: out. It's
2: a part-time job to do.
0: I mean, you
2: got to
0: do it. And that's why we recommend Xander. So you just turn Xander loose. You know, turn the Rottweiler loose on them, right? And they take care of it. So that's what you've got to do, is something like that. And I hadn't thought about it, George, but you brought it up. We haven't talked about it in a long time. If you're not borrowing money because you listen to this show and you're through borrowing money because you're smart, then freezing your credit bureau report on all three of them today is like essential. The first time they passed that law, so 25 years ago, about 3 days later, I froze mine, my wife's, and all my kids. And they've never been unfrozen since.
2: You won't need to. That thing's going in the ice age, baby.
0: Yep. It's better than putting your credit cards in the freezer, I'll just tell you. 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
5: Now, here's your First Alert weather on WHBY.
6: Near perfect weather expected today. Mostly sunny, a mix of middle to near upper 70s. Tonight, a little bit of humidity, some patchy fog possible. Tomorrow, we'll be able to see those clouds increase and temperatures will be a bit warmer in the upper 70s. From the WBAY Weather Center, I'm First Alert meteorologist Andy Mead.
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0: George, we're going cruising, man.
1: I was just looking at the photos from the last one, and it got me hyped again.
0: Oh, man. That was a fun trip. The Rams.

0: some wealth planning sessions, and Rachel will be speaking, Jade will be speaking, Deloney will be speaking. They're gonna, y'all are gonna do Smart Money Happy Hour.
1: That's right, live shows,
0: podcast live,
1: maybe even live Ramsey show. We'll see.
0: Yeah, well, there's a, look at that. That could happen.
1: Who
0: yeah.
1: knows? Some Deloney after dark. That was a hit last time.
0: Deloney,
1: it was past my
0: Deloney's
1: bedtime.
0: Always after dark,
1: but people stayed up for that one. That was fun. It really is a blast. They're the friendliest, nicest, most generous people. Even the crew on the boat was like, "Who are these people?"
0: Yeah.
1: We love them.
0: So official, you have our permission and encouragement to join us March 14th through the 21st. We're going to go Western Caribbean, which is Jamaica, Grand Cayman, Bahamas, Cozumel. It's a great itinerary. It's on a great ship. It's on Holland America, which is one of the top-end, high-end ships. This is not the cheap stuff. This is the good stuff. Dave, don't do Walmart on the seas, I'll just tell you. I don't do that. That stuff makes me gag. So, no, this is like
1: classic.
0: Good food, good service, good people. You're going to like the whole thing. And, wow, they just put up a picture of the ship. It's nice.
1: Beautiful.
0: Yeah, there's going to be like 2,500 of us on there. There wasn't the last one sold out. This one will be sold out. It's not yet. March 14 through 21 coming up. And, y'all, it's after Labor Day. This is going to be here in 20 seconds. We had a blast. We had so much fun. We did pop-up. We'd just be walking along, and a stage was empty, and a couple of us would get up there and start answering questions and hanging out with y'all. We ended up having dinner with a bunch of you. We ended up doing all these things on the stage. We had church services that blew up. They were fabulous. You couldn't get in.
1: And that's on top of all the normal cruise entertainment, which was fantastic.
0: Yeah.
1: So we brought our own thing to it. But
0: yeah,
1: man,
0: all their stuff is there, too.
1: If you're bored, that's your fault.
0: Yeah, it's yeah, for sure. But we just had a blast. Sharon and I'll be there. All the Ramsey personalities will be there. Natalie Grant, absolute incredible Christian artist, will be our musical guest, and others as well. So you just don't want to miss this. It's going to be incredible. If you're baby step four and beyond, be there. If you're not, you shouldn't be there. You need to be working on your stuff. We're not hypocrites. So RamseySolutions.com/events or click the link in the show notes. Stacy is in Des Moines. Hi, Stacy. How are you?
2: Good. How are you guys?
0: Better than we deserve. What's up?
2: So I just kind of wanted to talk with you guys about how do we stop living paycheck to paycheck when it seems like every time we turn around, something's wrong and we have to spend money. So to give you a little bit more context on that, my husband had to have an urgent tonsillectomy back in January of this year. Before that, we had our emergency fund, but we had to use part of that to pay for a surgeon or else they wouldn't do the surgery. Fast forward to April, we finally got our emergency back up to $1,000, and then my son had to get tubes put in his ears because he gets recurrent ear infections. So again, same thing with that. We had to take out of the emergency fund because we just couldn't afford it. And in our eyes, it was for his health. I mean, he's not even 2 yet. That kind of trumps everything, taking care of my baby. So then felt like we were doing good. And then one of our cars, the brakes went bad on it. We had to replace the brakes, the rotors. That was just $1,200. And it seems like every time we take a step forward, we take 2 steps back.
0: Hmm. Okay. Do you have health insurance?
2: We do.
0: Okay.
2: Yep.
0: So why would a surgeon with health insurance require prepayment?
2: I honestly don't know. They did it for my son's tube surgery as well. And we even contacted another surgeon to make sure like it wasn't just this one clinic. And they said the same thing. We had to pay 50% up front. And then we could do a payment on the other one. And that's just for the surgeon. That wasn't even for like the hospital.
0: You don't pay for the surgeon. The insurance pays for the surgeon.
2: I don't know. That's just what they told me.
0: Yeah. Well, maybe you just quit taking everybody's opinion about stuff and find out what the flip's really going on. Maybe that's the emergency. Mm-hmm. I have health insurance. It pays for surgeons. What's wrong with you people? Now, if they're talking about out of your deductible, that you need to pay your deductible up front or something, that wouldn't be unusual, and that could be the $1,000. And the surgeon should be way more than $2,000 for a tonsillectomy, and the tubes should be way more than $1,000 too. So in all cases, insurance did kick in.
2: Out of the deductible.
0: Yeah, it did kick in at some point, but you've got to take control of these situations and make sure you understand.

0: hand and you're telling people what to do instead of them telling you what to do. And that helps in a lot of these cases, particularly the medical community, because some of them are just straight up financially stupid. And
1: I agree.
0: And they will take you places you don't want to go. Okay. So you've got to plug in and understand why these charges are there before they occur. I don't think you've been ripped off. It doesn't sound like it. It sounds like you just had a run of things coming at you. So I don't think you have a choice. You just keep doing what you're doing, and eventually you're going to get the other side of some of these emergencies. The brake rotors were not an emergency. They were a recurring repair. Brakes go out, and car repairs happen. Do what?
1: Yeah, apparently they were bad for a while, and I just kind of kept putting it off.
0: That squeaking thing you ignored. Yeah, that's what happens. And then that makes it like twice as expensive when you don't go get it done before you get into the rotors. And so,
2: But just know that this is normal. When you are broke, it's hard to have good luck. And when you've got that emergency fund, all of a sudden you start having less emergencies because you start taking care of things, you're ahead of things, you're proactive instead of reactive. So this is a normal part of the journey. Now, all these things at once, it sounds like the universe is against you, but just know those are in the past. We're not going to have another tonsillectomy. We're not going to need more tubes put in. The brake rotors are fixed. So now let's get ahead of this thing and move even faster so that we can stay ahead instead of moving two steps back, like you said.
0: Yeah, and what if all these three things had happened and you had no money because you were living like you used to live?
1: Mm-hmm.
0: Yeah, you'd really been screwed then. So thank God you're on a plan, because it limited the damage it did to your life. It just damaged your plan and gave you an emotional setback. I keep having to start over. But George is right. That is normal. And the more you work on this and the more debt you get rid of, the more room you have in your budget, and the faster you're able to go back to baby step three and finish the emergency fund, the faster you're going to see these emergencies evaporate. George, I'll tell you that our experience with working with thousands and thousands of families, including my own, is exactly what you said. Thing one is you get more room in the budget, and so a $500 item used to be an emergency, and now there's that much room in the budget. So it's no longer an emergency. So what qualifies as an emergency starts to go down. Thing two is you get ahead of things like preventive maintenance on your heating and air system. You come out and have it checked once a year instead of waiting on the whole thing to freaking blow up. Or you have the car checked as soon as you hear a squeak and you fix it before the brake pads are worn out and you get into the rotors. And you keep your oil changed. And you do the...
2: And you have a sinking fund for...
0: And you start to have, money set aside for this and money set aside for that, and you have an emergency fund. And so once we got to the room in the budget and the fully funded emergency fund, I don't know if we've ever touched the emergency fund again.
2: You just cash flow the ones that do come
0: your way. I think we've cash flowed the things that came up after that. And so that's the future. But for right now, Stacy's still in it to win it, and she can push through.
2: That's right.

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15: Near perfect weather expected today. Mostly sunny, a mix of middle to near upper 70s. Tonight, a little bit of humidity, some patchy fog possible. Tomorrow, we'll be able to see those clouds increase and temperatures will be a bit warmer in the upper 70s. From the WBAY Weather Center, I'm First Alert meteorologist Andy Mead.
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0: Alyssa is in Phoenix. Hi, Alyssa. How are you?
16: Good. How are you?
0: Better than I deserve. What's up?
16: So I just need a little bit of direction with how we can get back on track. Long story short, there was a point where my husband and I were debt-free, and we purchased a home. Then we went back into the, cycle of getting back into debt. So the last few years, we have been trying to kind of catch up to that on top of some medical expenses that have come up throughout that time. And most recently, we just had a baby, so that kind of added more to the medical expense. So trying to figure out what should we prioritize when it comes to debt and how do we organize our finances that way.
17: I'm curious, when you guys bought this house, were you debt-free with an emergency fund?
16: We actually had leftover money. We both sold each property that we owned, and we did like a 20% down payment. We had like a leftover like $15,000. And then it just kind of went away in less than 6 months. We didn't really manage it properly.
17: Okay. I'm trying to figure out why you guys backslid, because I don't want it to happen again, even if we get out of this pile of debt. So lay out the debts that you guys currently have.
16: So currently we have about $26,000 in credit cards. And then two vehicle loans, one that we're almost done with at $2,500 and another at $20,000 that we just purchased. And then about $60,000 in student loans.
0: I don't think you're going to get out of debt, because I think you like debt. I think you like buying stuff you can't afford. You just went out and bought $26,000 worth of crap on plastic after you bought a house, went through $15,000 and bought two cars.
17: And added 60
0: and then
17: grand
0: tell
17: in
0: me
17: loans?
0: You want to get out of debt. You don't want to get out of debt. You love it.
16: Hey, perspective does change once you do have a child. So
0: now we're going to be a grown up. Okay.
16: Yes.
0: Touché. I will take that one. I will take that one. Good answer.
17: Okay. So were the student loans there before all this? Because you said you were debt free. So did you add the student loans into the mix after the house?
16: Yes. No, actually, that was before the house. So I kind of.
17: So you weren't debt free.
0: Close.
17: I'm not trying to do a gotcha. I'm just trying to get the full picture.
0: I already done the gotcha.
17: Dave's there.
0: That's my job.
17: Okay. What's your household income?
16: So I bring in about $6,000 a month, and then my husband, it varies since he's like his own boss in a way. So he's a contractor, and it can vary anywhere between $2,000 to $6,000 per month for him, but it's variable.
17: Okay.
0: What does he make most months?
16: Most months, so I'd say at least 6 months out of the year, he would make anywhere between $4,000 and $5,000.
0: Okay. All right, good. I like that. Okay, so you're making $10,000 a month, and you had a baby, and you want to clean this mess up. Good for you.
16: Yes. And then set up maybe future for baby, because we're not necessarily spring chickens. We are about in our 30s, late 30s, early 40s.
0: Mm. Yeah, you're ancient.
16: Yeah.
17: I just hurt Dave's feelings.
0: Yeah.
16: All right.
0: It's okay.
17: Dave's a winter chicken, I guess, at that point. But the key is here, if you want to set your kids up, you got to set yourselves up first. You know, when you get on that airplane, right, they say put your own mask on first, because you can't help anybody if you're out for the down for the count. So you have to clean this debt up before you save a dime for that child. And there's plenty of time to build wealth for that child and change that family tree.
0: No reason to panic. We have a new perspective. I think you're going to be okay. List your debts, smallest to largest. Get on a budget. Never go out to eat again until you're 100% debt-free except your house. Never go on vacation again until you're 100% debt-free except your house. All of the whining you're getting ready to do, when I said that, you just need to look at your little baby and say, now I'm a grown-up. I have to take care of this baby, and so I have to sacrifice living like I'm in Congress and spending money I don't have. You're broke, and you need to clean up the freaking mess, and you need to concentrate on it like it matters, because it does. And then you promise yourself and each other that if anyone mentions debt in this house, we're going to punch each other. Never again. You can't wander back into debt again. Okay? If you go through all this struggle and this sacrifice to get out, and it's going to be hard, but if you're making $10,000 a month with the debt you gave me, you can be debt-free in a year, year and a half. But you're not doing nothing else. Beans and rice, rice and beans. And whatever you were going to spend on the nursery that the little kid doesn't even know is there, you can't spend. They have a place to sleep. Shut up. You need to get out of debt. Cut up the credit cards, too, tonight. Have you got them with you?
16: No, we already got rid of those. So we've been working on this a couple months. We just
0: Where did they go when you got rid of them? You chop them up?
16: Chop them up in the trash.
0: Okay, good, good. Okay, good. Yeah, because being in the freezer doesn't count. Chopping them up is the only way they're gone. All right, and then you get in attack mode. What's your smallest debt out of all the debts you're talking about you listed? You got $2,500 on a car, $2,000 on a car. You got $26,000 in miscellaneous credit cards. Give me your smallest credit card.
16: About $1,600.
0: Good. I want you to do that next month. Should be gone.
17: Do you guys have $1,000 saved right now?
16: Yes.
17: How much do you have
0: saved?
16: We got about $2,000 saved right now.
0: Okay. Well, then what's your next smallest debt after the $1,600?
16: I'd probably say the car, just looking at my list.
0: The $2,500?
16: The vehicle that we're almost, the $2,500 car,
0: That's excellent. Okay. So that's gone next month, because the $1,000 is coming out of this account and $600 is coming out of your checking account, paying off the credit card tonight. And that's your smallest debt. And then we're going to tack the car next month, and it should be gone next month.
17: That's two payments you just freed up.
0: And every time you do that, you're gonna feel like, I can do this, because you can do this. But it's just a matter of focus, and you just say, the future of our family tree, we want to change our family tree. We now have a noble motivation. As you said, perspective has changed. Well, lean into that, kiddo. You can do it. And here's the thing. If you add up what you're paying out in payments, not counting your house payment, if you just put that in a mutual fund from your age until retirement, you're going to be a multimillionaire. That's how aggravating what you've done is. So you've got to undo it and get your life back. And when you do that, you're going to win with millions of dollars. I mean, these two car payments alone will be millions of dollars at their age. But you never borrow again, ever.
17: Which means we don't own a credit card anymore. We freeze our credit. We have no access to it.
0: The next time someone says something about a car, you just go, oh, well, we've got one. When we have the money to buy a better one, we will buy a better one with cash, or we will not buy a better one. Once I understood how much the car payment is worth if I'm 30 to 65, I decided I'd ride a bicycle before I had another car payment.
17: Because that car isn't costing you $40,000. It's costing you $4 million over your lifetime of not investing that payment.
0: Exactly.
17: And most people go, must be nice, Dave, to be able to invest $500. And I go, what's your car payment? They go, $550. I go, oh. Okay. Looks like you just prioritized your car.
0: Must be nice to invest $500 a month in something that's going down in value. Well, that's dumb. Welcome to America. So the rule is this. If you want to be normal, it's easy to be normal in America. It's two car payments, a student loan, and credit cards you can't afford, and you're looking at your baby wondering how they're going to go to college. That's normal. In order to be wealthy in America, you have to be unusual. You have to be weird. So be weird. Don't be normal. Normal sucks. That's everybody, not just you, Alyssa. That's all of us. And so, as a matter of fact, on most things in life, you can say that. Figure out what everyone else is doing and look at their results. You're like, I don't think I want to look like that. I'm not eating that. I don't think I want a marriage that looks like that. I'm not going to treat my wife that way. I don't think I want my children to act that way, so my children aren't going to act that way. I mean, it's a weird thing, you know, but I mean, unusual is a good thing in a culture that's lost its dadgum mind. So, yeah, be weird. Be weird.
18: Normal
0: be weird in everything.
18: Is broke.
0: Successful is success is weird. Normal is not successful. Normal's just I got by and it's okay and I've kind of made it through, and that's not successful though. If you're successful, you're weird, but you did the hard things to become successful. And the hard things are what we just told Alyssa to do. And I think she might do it, George.
17: I have hope.
0: I was kind of picking on her there. It was kind of fun. And she, good for her, she came back at me.
17: That's
0: like
17: what it.
0: It
17: takes. That's why she called you.
0: Zippy. That's good.

0: 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But while technology gets smarter, so do identity thieves. 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
0: Zach is in Chattanooga. Hi, Zach. How are you?
9: Good. How are you guys?
0: Better than we deserve. What's up?
9: I am a young business owner with a young business that's starting to bring in more money than I expected it would.
0: Yay!
9: And And I'm wondering, how do I know what to allocate towards my business versus what to keep and invest in, like, myself?
0: It's a great question. You've got to do a little bit of forecasting, and that's not anything complicated. Just look into the future. What kind of business are you in?
9: I sell used jewelry online, so you, silver and gold jewelry mainly.
0: Okay, and what are you making? 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
9: Last month it was $7,000 profit, and then the month before is $5,000.
0: And that's so profit. That month includes the cost of the item.
9: Yep, that's profit after item costs, shipping costs.
0: Okay, so if you made if you sold $7,000 worth of profit, what was the total sale price of everything?
9: So last month I did $12,000 revenue. with a 7K profit.
0: Okay, so you're doubling your money on what you put into the product when you can find it.
9: Correct.
0: Okay, so you buy something for $5,000 and you're selling it for $12,000.
9: Correct.
0: Okay, so when you sell it for $12,000, obviously you don't take $12,000 home. You got to put $5,000 back out there to do it again.
9: Yes.
0: That's your minimum.
9: Okay.
0: And then you can look at it and say, if I want to go a little bit more, do I want to go $7,000 and increase my, you know, increase my inventory? As long as I'm making a profit on the inventory every time, we can have a gradual thing to increase the inventory. What I've always done and what I've recommended to small business owners is to use a percentage and say, okay, I made $7,000 of profit. 20% would be $1,400. 30% would be $2,100. So if we said something like, I'm going to take 30% of my profits plus my cost of goods sold. In other words, you take 12,000 minus the five plus 30% of your profit would be another two. You follow me?
9: Yeah.
0: And put that in and I'm taking everything else home. And then you're always raising your inventory. You're going up all the time, pretty dramatically, actually, if this continues. What you're probably going to run into, though, is finding cheap inventory that you can make that kind of margin on. You may not be able to do that at $70,000, but you can do it at $7,000, right?
9: Mm-hmm.
0: And so, but anyway, until you hit that curve, until you hit a point of diminishing returns, I'd run just a percentage of it on reinvesting and take everything else home.
9: Okay. Okay. Because that was my biggest, like, worry was, like, am I investing too much of my money back into inventory right now?
0: Only if you're buying inventory that doesn't sell.
9: That's true.
5: How much is sitting out there right now?
9: I have about $30,000 in potential revenue.
0: Okay. In revenue. And so the inventory cost on that's about 15 or 14, right?
9: Yeah, give or take.
0: Yeah.
9: The margins are pretty...
0: How old is some of that inventory? What's your turn rate on it?
9: I think my oldest piece of inventory is less than a year.
0: That's a long time in that world.
9: Yeah.
0: Yeah. You got too much tied up in that one. You wouldn't buy that one again. You don't buy that one again, right?
9: Correct, yeah. And that's what I was kind of wondering, too. Should I, like, because it's precious metal, should I just take, like, all that old inventory and just go melt it?
0: Whichever way you can get the most money for it the fastest. If you just either discount it and sell it or melt it, which way do I get the most money? But I wouldn't be sitting on stuff for a year in your world. About a 90-day turn rate, you need to be in and out of that stuff. And you need to very carefully be a nerd, analytical, about what types of inventory are not turning and stay away from that like the plague.
9: Okay.
5: Because you might think, I can get a deal on this and I can flip it for double, but if it sits for a year,
0: now your fund's gone.
9: Yeah. Wrapped up money.
0: Exactly. It's just sitting there waiting to be melted. And so that's the thing. So you're not going to get burned on it, but the trick is the churn rate or the flip rate of your money, your inventory turnover rate. That's where your money is. I mean, so if you can do this every single month, if you could do it on a 30-day rotation and make the margins you made on 12 over 7 or 12 over 5, then that's incredible margins. But when you start holding stuff for a year, those margins start to disappear.
5: Your average margin starts to go down.
0: It starts to go way down, yeah. And so you got to pick hits and not B-sides. So that's what we're looking for, and get that stuff rolled over. That's a cool question, Zach. And congratulations. It sounds like you're doing really well. If you never even grow it, you're making pretty good money. That's not bad at all. And, and it didn't cost you a lot to start up, just some of your initial priming of the pump, so to speak. So, hey, I'm going to give you a copy of the latest bestseller I did called Building a Business You Love, and it'll help you with some of the other questions you're going to have as you grow this. Trevor's in Orlando. Hi, Trevor.
10: How are you doing?
0: Better than I deserve. What's up?
10: So I'm currently living with my parents. I just actually paid off my last student loan today.
0: Congratulations. Awesome.
10: Thank you.
0: You're a free man!
10: Finally. And I'm trying to figure out if it's worth me staying here for a little bit to get my emergency fund up and then go renting an apartment, or should I get my emergency fund up and then save for a house?
5: How old are you?
10: I'm 34.
5: How much do you make?
10: I make about $71,000 a year.
5: Cool. How long would it take to save up a full emergency fund with
10: about
5: very little expenses? 6 months, even while living at home?
0: What do you make?
10: Yeah. I'm sorry?
0: What do you make?
10: So I bring home $5,700 a month.
0: Where the flip is all that going?
10: So it's been paying off debt up until now. So every 2 weeks, I'm married. I have three kids.
5: Oh, wow.
10: With me.
0: Wait a minute. Stop. Okay. You're 34. You make $71,000 a year, and you're married and have two kids or three kids?
10: Three kids.
0: Yes, sir. And you live with your parents?
10: Yes, sir.
0: Why?
10: So I didn't always live with my parents.
0: I'm guessing that.
10: In Panama City, and I decided that I needed a career change, so I quit my job, moved in with my parents, so I go to school full-time. I'm now a nurse. And so they were nice enough to let me stay here where I got through school.
0: That's a good story. I like that story, and I like where you got to. You ended up being a great nurse, and now you need to go out and have a life again, my son. It's time to leave mommy's house. Yes. Go. Get an apartment now.
10: Okay.
5: What's an apartment going to cost you in your area?
10: I can get a townhouse for about just under $1,500 a month.
0: Perfect.
5: Great.
0: Does your wife work outside the home?
10: No, she's a stay-at-home mom.
0: Okay. When was the last time she worked outside the home?
10: Back in 19.
0: What does she do then?
10: She was a receptionist for a ophthalmologist.
0: Okay. I want her to find a side hustle that she can do from home while taking care of her kids to add some money to this equation so you guys can save up a really big down payment really quickly and get out of that apartment.
10: Sweet.
0: Oh, and by the way, you're a nurse. You passed your bars?
10: Yes. Yeah, so I'm a registered nurse. I've been doing this for a little over a year.
0: Oh, man, you can
10: now.
0: Make so much money, but you're going to be working all the time.
10: All
0: I mean, you
10: time.
0: Can pick up ER shifts on the weekend on triple time.
10: I'm actually still going to school. I have to go back for my bachelor's, so I'm doing that right now as well.
0: Why?
10: It's a contract with the hospital.
0: Your bachelor's is a contract with the hospital?
10: Yeah, when I signed on, it's a requirement to get it within 3 years.
0: Oh, okay. And you can work overtime because nursing is everywhere. There's a shortage. You can make all so much money as a nurse. RN is you can write your ticket, man.
5: It's like unlimited money.
0: It's a wonderful place. And you don't have to work like that the rest of your life. But if you want to get out of that apartment and get out of mama's house and get all this stuff in your rearview mirror, it's all the things we did in the past in order to win. The more you work, the faster you do that. And so if I'm in your shoes, I'm busting it, and mama's got a side hustle she's doing from home with the kids, and we're stacking cash in the corner, and we're going to get us a house. But go get an apartment this week.

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2: From ABC News, I'm Wayne Cabot. Scrapping the map in Missouri, the Republican Secretary of State, Denny Hoskins, ordering local election authorities to use the 2022 congressional map, not the map backed by President Trump. He was forced to by the Supreme Court today in a ruling this morning. ABC's Catherine Falder says more legal battles are likely, though, with the election just 54 days away.
3: Back in June, the Supreme Court similarly ruled that in Alabama, for example, they could use that map, that Republican-backed map. And it seems like, at least so far, there will be more legal battles here. But it seems like so far that the Supreme Court, in terms of when they weigh in, has been deferring to the states. In this case, we're discussing the Missouri state Supreme Court. But the reality is that this is far from over. We will likely see more of these battles before the midterms. Whether it affects the midterms or not is still to be determined.
2: Also still pending, the Supreme Court ruling on Republican attempts to quickly create a master list of eligible voters and to bar the Postal Service from sending ballots out to those not on the list. Another appeals court today blocked that attempt. Still waiting on the Supreme Court. Hard to keep up with all the scary AI news, and here's more of it today. Anthropic gave the New York Times advance access to a report documenting what it says is a new genre of abuse. Attempts to use Claude to develop software for missiles, armed drones, and bombs. It found three cases in China, two in Russia, one in Yemen. All were shut down. Republicans are mum about President Trump's new promise of a $5,000 dividend to adults if Republicans win the midterm elections. Democrats have a lot to say, though. California Congressman Robert Garcia.
4: The dividend is not happening. He promised a dividend on tariffs. That didn't happen. He promised a dividend on Doge. That didn't happen.
2: A lot of red on Wall Street right now. The Dow down 400 last hour of trading. 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
5: Man, I love this place. I've been surfing here since I was a kid. Now, seeing my grandson out on the water, it means everything to me. Watching him and taking in the blue waves, the sea breeze, the blurry horizon.
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2: Hope you have gas in your tank. Pump prices shot up this week to a national average $4.27 a gallon, $5.97 diesel. Rebels apparently have taken over a Red Sea port crucial to shipping. Yemen says Houthis now are in control of that port. Video verified by ABC News seems to confirm it. Bad for shipping, bad for oil prices. Brent crude shooting up today to nearly $108. California is doing something right. All that heat and still the power stays on.
7: California has come a long way since the days of rolling blackouts because so many people running air conditioners would tax the power grid on hot days. California has not issued what's called a flex alert asking residents to conserve energy in 4 years. Jamie Ackman of CAISO, which runs the power grid, says that's because of so much solar power now and batteries that store energy for use when needed.
8: Batteries are really the story here. In the last 5 years, we've added more than 17,000 megawatts of battery storage.
7: And so when the sun begins to go down and people come home from work and turn on the air conditioning, the batteries come into play, offering up the power that didn't used to be there when it was needed. Alex Stone, ABC News, Los Angeles.
2: A warning today from the CDC about rabies and increasing number of people being exposed to rabies this summer. They're alerting doctors nationwide that rabies can be preventable if vaccinations are given before the symptoms begin. Once the symptoms happen, it's usually too late. I'm Wayne Cabot, ABC News.
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12: Good afternoon at 2:05. It's sunny in 74. With WHBY News, I'm Terry Kovarik. Green Bay Packers running back Josh Jacobs reaches a plea deal with prosecutors on charges related to an altercation with his girlfriend. Jacobs is convicted in Brown County Court on one misdemeanor count of battery and is fined $1,000. He's been placed on the commissioner's exempt list and is not allowed to play or practice with the team. Appleton Police released the results of a new community survey of the nearly 1,200 respondents. More than 71% rated their overall view of the department as very or somewhat positive. 53% indicated they want more community engagement. You can find a link to the full survey on our website, WHBY.com. And the candidates for the 53rd State Assembly District, Republican David Daniels, Democrat Becky Nichols, and Independent Rachel Dowling will meet at a debate at 6:30 tonight at Neenah City Hall.
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0: Welcome back to the Ramsey Show in the Fairwinds Credit Union Studio. George Campbell is my co-host today. Lisa is in Arkansas. Hi, Lisa. How are you?
13: Good. How are you?
0: Better than I deserve. What's up?
13: So I had a question about budgeting. My husband and I have been married for 2 years, yet we have a separate bank account. I was wondering how I could get my husband on the same board of budgeting.
0: Okay. Why do you have separate bank accounts?
13: That's the tough problem. If we combined our money, he would spend 80% of it. He's not a type of person to budget, I guess. So I'm just trying to ask for advice on that.
0: Okay. I'm confused about where all this is going. So you're afraid he's going to spend all the money, but you want to combine the accounts.
13: Right. He has investments. He invests about 80% of his money towards cards, specifically Pokemon, since that is kind of one of his topics that he likes to work on and stuff.
0: Yeah. How old is this man?
13: He's around 35, and I am 27, so there's about 7-8 years
0: and
13: apart.
0: And how does he invest 80% of what he makes? What do you all live on?
13: We actually work at a company that is very beneficial to us, where they pay for all the housing, utilities, even the car that we drive, and they pay for gas weekly.
0: And what is the job?
13: We work at a real estate company, and we work and fix houses, and I work in the office.
0: Mm-hmm. And so you don't have a housing expense, you don't have one car expense, but you still have to eat and other things, and he spends 80% of his money on Pokemon cards, and he's 36.
13: Yes, sir.
0: Sounds like a 14-year-old.
13: Kind of, yeah.
14: How much in Pokemon cards does he have?
13: Oh, goodness. His portfolio is 33,000.
14: And how long has he been doing this?
13: For 2 years.
14: So since you've been married, and probably before you were married, this was his thing, and he went, hey, this is my thing. You don't get to tell me what to do. This is my money.
13: It kind of started when we got married. We went to a store, like 2 weeks after our marriage, and we just got a 10 because we were just curious.
0: This makes me very sad for both of you, because it sounds very juvenile. And you're giggling about it. So it makes me sad too. But you guys, and, have you said to him, well, you need to be grown ups and start investing in grown up things. And, we need to actually combine our money and start being humans and all adults and that kind of stuff. What does he say when you have these discussions?
13: So, I'm the person who actually sits down and budgets everything. I have made lists and everything multiple times.
0: No, that wasn't what I asked. I asked when you had a conversation with him, what does he say?
13: Oh, he agrees. And
0: no, he didn't.
13: Just he agrees verbally, but maybe he throws in like $100 or $200 maybe every other month.
0: Now, this changes today. Your entire paycheck goes into our checking account. My entire paycheck goes into our checking account, and the two of us sit down today, and we decide where our money's going to go. Spoiler alert, Pokemon cards aren't on the list.
13: I agree.
0: How's that conversation sound?
13: I've actually tried that conversation at least 3 times and have asked friends to encourage him to help me with this.
0: You need marriage counseling.
13: I agree.
14: He's addicted to this card game.
0: You need to go get on the phone and talk to your church and talk to your pastor and set up a marriage counseling session. If he won't go by yourself, because you've married poorly. And this guy has, you know, the only chance that you guys stay together is that he starts a process by which he becomes an adult. And an adult looks at their wife and says, "You are my primary concern." A wife adult looks at her husband and says, "You are my primary concern, not my juvenile habit of buying Pokemon cards." That's way down the freaking list of things to do. Okay? And it's not an investment and it's not a portfolio. It's a habit. And this is the same people call me in the old days and said, you know, we're collecting Beanie Babies because that Princess Di Beanie Baby is going to be worth something someday. Yeah. And so we actually got out my son, who's 35. We found his Pokemon cards from his 12-year-old days the other day.
14: Might be sitting on a gold mine.
0: He had a portfolio when he was 12.
14: Wow. What an astute investor he was.
0: And now his 4-year-old has a portfolio and plays with them, which is the appropriate thing to do. With $50 Pokemon cards, because he looked them up to make sure there wasn't a $50,000 one in there.
14: And there wasn't.
0: Just for the fun of it, and there wasn't, because that's how this kind of thing works, okay? It's all bullcrap. And so the chances of you being in the collectibles business and actually making good money, whether it's baseball cards, Pokemon cards, gold coins, rare coins, art, all of these things that you think you know something about, most people don't, and most people simply break even at best. Beanie Babies are not an investment for your kid's college fund. That's a statement I made 30 years ago, and it has been proven to be very true. The only thing that Beanie Babies are good for these days are for the dog to play with. It came in with Princess Di in its mouth the other day, so there you go. And that was the one that was supposed to be worth $10,000, and the dog's very happy to carry it around the house.
14: We had a call of an 18-year-old who had $600,000 worth of Pokemon cards. And so John Deloney and I took this call, and I told him, dude,
0: was it real or was that a troll?
14: I mean, these people exist.
0: It was a troll.
14: They're claiming it was real.
0: Kelly, the producer, saying it's real.
14: But we clipped it, and the subculture of Pokemon people came after us saying,
0: no way. You got the horse people and the Pokemon people after you.
14: And the Bitcoin people.
0: And the Bitcoin people.
14: They're all cut from the same cloth, which is, this is an investment, you can't tell me otherwise, and you don't understand it, you haven't studied it enough. Look at the track record of Pokemon over time, and it's better than the S&P 500.
0: Oh my God.
14: It's insufferable. So I realized I got in the right there in the mud with the pig, and I got dirty, and the pig liked it.
0: Yeah, that's it. That's the whole
14: thing.
0: It was
14: a losing battle.
0: Yeah. Well, so here's the thing. You call here for help, and we're going to give you the help that is time-proven and time-honored. And the number of millionaires that I met became millionaires due to Pokemon cards is really close to the number zero. Like, it's there, zero. And so, and I've met millions and thousands, tens of thousands of millionaires, and I've met hundreds of billionaires, and not a single Pokemon billionaire have I run into. Not a one, except maybe the guy that invented the whole thing. He might be a billionaire.
14: Yeah, the team behind Pokemon's crushing it because they understand the game.
0: Yeah, they understand
14: the game. They
0: know
14: scarcity.
0: The game is selling to her, Lisa's husband. That's the game.
14: Target demographic used to be children. Now it's children and adults.
0: Now it's children. I mean, he's got the Star Wars action figure collectibles, too.
14: That might be worth something.
0: No, George. No.

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4: Near perfect weather expected today, mostly sunny, a mix of middle to near upper 70s. Tonight, a little bit of humidity, some patchy fog possible. Tomorrow, we'll be able to see those clouds increase and temperatures will be a bit warmer in the upper 70s. From the WBAY Weather Center, I'm First Alert Meteorologist Andy Mead.
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0: Today's question comes from Hudson in Connecticut. I'm getting married soon and we're negotiating a prenup. My fiancé has over six figures in student loan debt, and the agreement would make me responsible for those loans once we're married, even requiring me to continue paying the remaining balance if we were to divorce. In exchange, we've agreed that the assets I bring into the marriage will remain completely separate. Is this a fair trade-off? Should I be willing to take on her premarital debt in exchange for protecting my premarital assets, or are we setting up a marriage where we're keeping score instead of truly becoming financial partners?

0: game in the long run unless there's a huge discrepancy where you're coming in with millions and millions and she's got nothing.
1: Okay, let's use some pretend figures and try to address an actual tactical thing here, okay? Let's pretend that he has $2 million in mutual funds and she has $100,000 in student loan debt, okay? If I were in that situation on either side, I would not have approached this as we are negotiating a prenup. That's a bad phrase to use with your fiance. Okay? It's, I want to design something that makes us both feel great about our future. That's not negotiating a prenup. This is not a business transaction. You've reduced it down to that with the phrasing you're using, the words you're using are really scary. And you, as you said in your last sentence, I'm keeping score. So if I woke up in that situation, George, the prenup would simply read that I have $2 million in mutual funds, and if we get divorced, we split everything beyond $2 million, and I get $2 million. And the day we're married, I'm going to pay off the student loan, period. And then we don't have to worry about it.
0: That would be simpler.
1: You're not on the hook for the student loan. If you have substantial assets and she has well over $100,000 in student loan debt, you write a check the day after the honeymoon and you pay cash, you pay off her student loan. It's done. So it doesn't need to be part of the prenup. You can state that in the prenup if you want, that upon return from the honeymoon, we will write a check that day and pay off the student loan. But that's just a practical thing. And because when you took her on, dude, you took on $100,000 in student loan debt. And if she's not worth that, then you're very transactional and you need to walk away from the whole thing. Period. That's the way I feel about it. What are you thinking when you're seeing this?
0: I mean, yeah, we've seen couples who go, hey, this is scary. And then we've seen the ones who go, you know what? I loved her and I wanted to marry her regardless of how much debt it was. And I knew there was going to be a little bit of a mountain to climb and it would take me back a couple steps to use my savings to knock out the debt, but it was all worth it. Those are the marriages that I see that will win. I go, that's a couple that's going to stick together. So it's not to say that this marriage can't work, but I think starting off on this foot makes me go, how much else are we going to keep separate?
1: Yeah, even requiring me to continue paying the remaining balance if we were to divorce, which there would not be a remaining balance in my scenario because you've got substantial assets and
0: you pay it off immediately.
1: You don't pay off a student loan. You don't keep it like it's a freaking pet. We destroy the thing immediately. Sally Mae is an ugly old woman with a wart on her nose. Get her out of the house. You do not want her in your house. You do not want a spare bedroom for this chick. She's not family. And she's evil. She's from the government. And anybody that's from the government is not here to help. So there you go. This is how this works. So, yeah, But I think you guys have deeper problems in your relationship based on the way this is written.
0: Yeah, regardless of the numbers, the phrasing makes it seem
1: it's really creepy.
0: You're walking in with arms up, with a shield up.
1: Yeah. If my daughter was on the receiving end of this, I would tell her to run away from you. Because everything with you
0: is not into your arms.
1: Everything is going to be a transaction with you, Hudson. It's what it sounds like. Based on this letter. Now, I may be overreading it, but the way this is worded...
0: with no tone.
1: ...is creepy. Jeremy's in Little Rock. Hi, Jeremy. How are you?
2: Doing fine, Dave. George, how y'all doing this blessed afternoon?
1: Better than we deserve, sir. How about you?
2: Y'all doing well, by God's grace. Yes, sir. Yes, sir. Just a five-second backstory. I have many flaws. My wife will back me up on that. But one of my biggest flaws is the fear of running out. You pick it. I'm scared of running out. So with that said, my wife and I have IRAs and a brokerage account.
1: Okay.
2: And last week we had the privilege of attending you and George's Investing Essentials, and we have watched and rewatched and rewatched that thing.
1: Wow, thank
2: we
1: you.
2: We really enjoyed it.
1: Thank you, sir.
2: And long story short, our mutual fund or our IRAs and our brokerage account for years has just been sitting in money market.
1: Wow. Why?
2: We've matched inflation, but that's all it's done.
0: Yeah. What spooked you to the sidelines? Was it ever invested?
2: No. No, it's just been in mutual funds. I believe the world's been shaved by a drunk barber, and I'm always scared that... The

0: Chicken Little is my nickname.
1: Okay.
0: So,
1: all right.
0: Yes, but after watching the Investing Essentials, we've got peace, and we're ready to move on into the four categories of the mutual funds.
1: Good. Okay.
0: Okay. Right. So we have met with a SmartVestor Pro. Good. I'm not ignorant in all this. So my wife and I, even before the first night was over, jumped on the website that holds our IRAs.
1: Mm-hmm.
0: And we found four good categories that equal 12.45%.
1: Yeah.
0: With mutual funds that date back to 1981.
1: Good. Okay. Well done.
0: This wasn't hard.
1: We told you could do it. Yeah.
0: Yeah. So my question basically comes down to, I think I'm looking for a nickel when it's raining $20 bills. We don't feel comfortable giving five figures to a SmartVestor Pro when we can do this ourselves. But when we called, I'll just go ahead and say it, when we called Vanguard, who holds the IRAs,
1: mm-hmm.
0: they have a sub company called Ascensus.
1: Yeah.
0: Who holds the SEP and the Simples. That's
1: yeah.
0: what we have, SEP and Simples.
1: Yeah.
0: And they don't offer the mutual funds that we want to invest that match up with y'all's teachings.
1: Mm-hmm.
0: Charles Schwab, who owns our brokerage account, will offer those, but they have what we call a transaction fee.
1: Yep.
0: So, what's y'all's opinion on paying the transaction fee if everything lines up with what we learned in the Investing Essentials?
1: I would use a SmartVestor Pro instead and pay the management fee that is there, that's part of it. And that's what I do, by the way, and
0: right.
1: What George does. And the reason is that you've got somebody in your corner. You're DIYing it with personal customized advice while you DIY it. Right now, you just walked out into the wild and you found three mutual funds in the woods that work. But there's a lot of trees in those woods. And so there's 8,000 mutual funds. I know a lot about this, and I don't go through all 8,000 to pick mine. It's too.
0: Right.
1: I don't want to spend my time doing that. I want my guy to look at it. And I have found that what little I pay them is worth every penny.
2: You've lost way more on the sidelines. The stock market doubled in the last 5 years. So
1: yeah.
2: If that money was sitting in money market, trust me.
1: Yeah, he's ready to go, though. He's ready to get in. So now let's get him in.
2: Let's trust
1: but
2: the guy
1: I
2: who
1: wouldn't,
2: can do it.
1: I wouldn't just, you know, Vanguard's great. Charles Schwab, I'm not mad at Charles Schwab. I personally would get somebody in my corner that I can sit down and talk to that regularly is looking at this with me to give me good, strong advice.

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10: Near perfect weather expected today, mostly sunny, a mix of middle to near upper 70s. Tonight, a little bit of humidity, some patchy fog possible. Tomorrow, we'll be able to see those clouds increase and temperatures will be a bit warmer in the upper 70s. From the WBAY Weather Center, I'm First Alert meteorologist Andy Mead.
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11: 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Mary is with us in Youngstown, Ohio. Hi, Mary. How are you?
13: Hi, guys. I'm doing really well. How are you?
11: Better than we deserve. What's up?
13: So I had a quick question. Is it okay to invest more than 15% of your income into retirement?
11: Is your home paid off?
13: I'm 28 years old actually today, but I still live at home and I have no debt.
11: Happy birthday.
13: Thank you.
11: You don't own a home is what you're saying.
13: Exactly, yeah.
11: So yeah, you can invest anything you want to. At some point, you may want to own a home, so any investing you're doing above the 15%, I might go to something just like an S&P 500, a brokerage account, and let it grow for a down payment on a house.
12: So earmark that as down payment fund.
11: Instead of retirement.
13: Okay.
11: Because someday you're probably going to move out and buy a house, I hope.
13: Oh, yeah. Yeah, it's definitely in the plans. I actually just talked to my financial advisor, who's Ramsey approved. And I am maxing out my 401k at 6%, and I was maxing out my Roth IRA, but with both of those together, it came to 23%. So I was wondering if I need to cut back in one of the expenses.
11: It's not the end of the world. I just want you to save for a down payment too.
13: Yeah.
11: That's all. And I want you to get out and get on your own.
12: Yeah. What do you make?
13: Currently I make $45,000.
11: Okay.
12: And you're maxing out 401k?
11: You're 28 years old and you live at home.
13: Yeah.
11: Yeah. Okay. You're not maxing out your 401k at $45,000.
13: No.
11: You're putting,
13: no, I'm just like
11: you're putting up to the match.
13: Mm-hmm.
12: But you're saying between that 6% in the 401k and then maxing out a Roth IRA, it's equivalent to 23% of your income.
11: Yeah, that makes sense. Yeah.
12: Got it.
11: Okay. Yeah. So you took the match and then you went and did a Roth. That's good. I like that. Very smart. Yeah, good work. Yeah. Well done. And yes, I would move out and start my adult life. You're 28. It's time to do it.
12: You know. Even if you need to get a couple of roommates.
11: Yeah, it's good. It's good. It's an important part of the adult process. And yeah, you can live and start to save for your down payment and that kind of stuff. Yes, very good. Tyler is in Houston. Hi, Tyler. How are you?
14: Good. How are y'all doing?
11: Better than we deserve. What's up?
14: Man, I am 21. I work at a dealership selling cars, and I make probably around 160. And I just got married about 2 months ago, and I'm running into the idea that I worked, before we met and we got married, I worked about 80 hours a week. Now I probably work about 65. And it just seems that I'm running into, I want to spend a little bit more time with her and we be able to do things, but that would mean moving jobs and not making as much money. And I think it's hard because this is pretty much my real big boy job, first one, and it's doing very well.
11: So are you working, what days and hours are you working?
14: It is pretty much, I just started taking Tuesdays off since we got married, but it is Monday, Wednesday, Thursday, Friday, Saturday, pretty much 8 to 8.
11: Okay. So you have Sunday and Tuesday off?
14: Yes, sir.
11: And you're working 12-hour days, five days a week, and that's 60 hours. Okay. All right. And how long have you been married?
14: 3 months.
11: Okay. You can do what you want to do, and the two of you can decide. There's no right or wrong or moral answer here. You called us, my wife grew up, on a farm, and, they milked cows and planted tobacco. And so hard work is like her middle name. So the chances of her telling me I need to work less ever in my life has been zero. So I'm having a little bit of trouble figuring out how to process this because even now, when I turned 60, I started taking Fridays off, and she's like, what are you doing here? Go over there to the office and do something. So I kind of have the opposite problem on my end that you have. After 45 years of marriage. And so, I don't think 60 hours is the end of the world. I will tell you that I know a lot of very, very successful people that have, built wonderful marriages, children, lives, businesses, and none of them did it on 40-hour weeks. I can promise you my average through my working lifetime has been more like 60. And many, many weeks that were 80. And so, you know, because I run my own business and that's the world's worst boss, that guy will drive you into the dirt, you know? So the problem is I'm trying to be, authentic with you, Tyler, and say that my, answer would be skewed because of who I am. And so, and because of the facts I just gave you. So I think you're fine at 60 hours. If you told me you were working 7 days a week, 12 hours a day, which would put you at 80-something hours, then, yeah, you'd probably need to do something different for your new marriage. That's true. But married couples have had wonderful lives and first years on 60-hour weeks.
12: Sometimes it makes the marriage better.
11: Most of human history.
12: Absence can make the heart grow fonder.
11: You're at home at 8 o'clock. I mean, you know,
12: there's seasons
11: and you're 21.
12: And situations.
11: It isn't like your bedtime is 9 o'clock.
12: And if you guys have intense financial goals, this might be a season. And eventually you might go, I need something a little bit more flexible or less days or whatever it is, less hours to where it's 40, 45 hours. But
11: it's
12: for
11: up,
12: now,
11: it's up to y'all.
12: Nothing's on fire.
11: There's a trade off, but
12: doesn't sound like he's burnt out either.
11: No, he just, wants to spend time with his new wife. And that's a nice thing. That's sweet. And she wants that. That's nice. I wish more of the couples that called here wanted that. You know, it was like, you know, most of them that call here go, how do I get my husband to
12: work
11: more? Yeah, you know, so it's the other way around. But, yeah, I think you're a great guy, and I think she's a great gal, and I think you all will work it out. There's not a wrong answer. If you choose to do something different, you didn't do something wrong. If you choose to stay there and say, when I come home at 8 o'clock, we are not going to turn on Netflix. We're going to spend time together. Watching the same television show together is not spending time together. Okay, turn off the television and put your phone up and no doom scrolling. Neither one of you have a phone in your hand or a computer, and neither one of you have Netflix. And that's a Sunday rule, a Tuesday rule, and an 8 p.m. on rule. And then you're going to find plenty of time.
12: It sounds like you just don't like Dancing with the Stars, Dave. That's it. I think you're just anti-streaming shows and
11: Dancing with the Stars is your best representation of binge watching?
12: That's it.
11: Why can't you come up with something cool?
12: That's all I'm aware
11: of. Binge watch Reacher or something.
12: Oh, there
11: like
12: we
11: that.
12: Go. More manly. Just
11: binge watch something that matters. Not
12: more gunfire.
11: Dancing with the Stars. George.
12: I was trying to relate to you. I thought for sure Sharon forces you to sit down and watch Dancing with the Stars.
11: You know Sharon better than that.
12: Here, I don't know what she's into these days.
11: Sharon would take my man card away if I watched Dancing with the Stars.
12: I'm just saying, I thought you might be on it one day. There's still time, guys. Vote for Dave Ramsey on Dancing with the Stars, and we might have a real hit on our hands.
11: Here we go.
12: Just keep it right here, Dave.
11: You ready? Keep it tight.

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0: Richard's in San Antonio. Hey, Richard, what's up?
7: Hi, how are you?
0: Great, man. How can we help?
7: My question is, basically, I'm paycheck to paycheck and I'm drowning, so I don't know how to get out of it. So I guess that's the question. What do I do?
0: Okay. So why are you paycheck to paycheck and why are you drowning?
7: So my wife and I have been together about 10 years. We have combined student loan debt of about $900K to $1 million. Our income was until recently around $200K a year, but I was recently laid off, so now it's cut in half.
0: What are your degrees in?
7: We're both practicing attorneys. So I just started taking cases on my own just to bring something in. But we always get to the same point whenever we discuss bills. She wants to pay all the bills whenever we have like a bill meeting. And I want to save something because I know once we bill the bills for that time period or billing period, we end up with nothing left. So I just walk around like feeling like a fraud most of the time. And, you know, I'm scared to be invited to any type of dinner or event because I'm just looking at the dollar sign, calculating, do I have enough for this? Do I have enough for that? And that's been our life for, you know.
0: Why are two attorneys only making $100,000 a year each?
7: So we were both nonprofit attorneys.
0: Why, if you have $900,000 in student loan debt, did you take that stupid job?
7: The plan was that if you do that for a certain amount of time, you can get the student loans forgiven if you work in that nonprofit sector.
0: Yeah, not true, because it's not happened for very many people. 5% of the people get through that gauntlet, 95% don't. So you've been underpaid by $150,000 to $200,000 a year for years to try to get through a few hundred thousand in student loan debt.
7: Yeah.
8: So where are you guys at in that process?
0: He's now opened his own firm, right?
7: Yeah, basically just started.
0: But you're not working for nonprofit rates anymore. But she still is.
7: Correct. What I make, what I charge, is completely ours or mine.
8: Yeah. What was the original balance of these student loans?
7: It was around, you know, 300 each, but then I think it ballooned to around the 450 plus.
0: How long ago did you pass the bar?
7: It's been about 11 years.
0: So they were not forgiven.
7: I initially worked in private, so I only did about six to seven in the nonprofit. So
0: what about your wife?
7: She's about at eight with a nonprofit.
0: So she worked at a private as well for a while.
7: A little bit, yeah.
0: Okay, all right. Well, our experience is that very few people get those loans forgiven under that program. It's the program is full of holes and problems and loopholes. So we meet a whole lot of disillusioned people after working 10 years for substandard wages in service to the community and then don't get their loans forgiven. So I don't have a lot of hope in that. And, of course, you've started the clock over now. So yours is not relevant. So what would I do if I woke up in your shoes? I would make student loan reduction my primary goal. Therefore, my income, highest possible income, even if it's in a less than ideal situation, I want to make the most possible money for a short period of time and really jack your incomes way up and live on nothing, beans and rice and beans, and attack these student loans with a vengeance. And no, you don't need to be going to a dinner party. If somebody invites you, you say, I have $1 million in student loan debt. I can't go. And that's what we're working on. And so it's job one. You got one job. It's that. And you guys get your incomes up as high as you can and your expenses down as low as you can. Now, as far as being able to eat and so forth, you've pulled that off for a decade. So you haven't thrown all the money at the student loans and then got to the end of the month and had no food. That's not what you're saying. But no, you don't need to be saving money. You need to be getting these debts cleaned up. But you guys have not been aggressive on this because you've not been aggressive on your incomes.
7: Correct.
0: You aren't making a ton of money. I mean, a couple hundred thousand's good money, but it's not good money if you owe $1 million.
7: Yeah, I mean, it doesn't feel that way.
0: No, it doesn't. It doesn't do it. It doesn't move the needle much. It moves it, but not enough to where you don't feel stuck. You felt like a rat in a wheel for a long time.
8: And the math's against you. Unless you're paying more than the interest and principal, that thing's just going to move up and up and up.
0: Yeah.
8: So you've got to get ahead of it by just throwing tens of thousands at this thing every month.
0: Yeah.
8: That's what it's going to take.
0: Yeah, I need you making a couple of hundred each, minimum, and as soon as possible. And preferably 250 each or 300 each, 80 hours a week, and you just work until you're blind. But you can clear this up in 3 or 4 years if you do that. But if not, you're going to be sitting here 10 years from now still looking at this thing. You're going to have to do something pretty dramatic with the math. But if you take $900,000 and you start throwing $200,000-$300,000 at it a year, $300,000 in a year, it's done in 3 years. But that means you're making between the two of you $400,000 and living on $100,000, not counting taxes, which means you're living on nothing.
7: Yeah.
0: And that's where I'm trying to get you to. Throw $300,000 a year at it and be done in 3 years. That's $25,000 a month, not $25,000 a year, which is what you've been doing because you've not even moved the needle. So I've got great hope, but it's all, you know, we call it the shovel and hole thing, Richard. The hole that you're in is $900,000. Your shovel is your income. You got a huge hole and a small shovel. I'm telling you, get a new shovel. And the hole gets filled up a lot faster then. And it's I need $300,000 a year above my living expenses and taxes to throw it $900,000, and then I'm done in approximately 3 years. And but otherwise, if you just say it out loud, it takes your breath away. I have $1 million. And so I can't breathe. I can't think. Everything revolves around this. But if you have a clear-cut plan, you're making $200 each, $250 each, or $250 and $150, and you start, and we're knocking this thing out in 3 years, you got great hope. Your energy level is going to come up. The scales are going to fall away from your eyes. Your depression is going to slip away. Your effectiveness as an attorney is going to be better and everything else. But right now, it's hard to see anything because you've got this huge concrete wall in front of your nose. And it blocks your vision for your life. And it's sad, man. I'm so sorry. I'm not fussing at you. I'm fussing with you. But you gave up the opportunity to make no money when you took on all this loan. You have to go make as much money as possible now, as soon as possible. And the more money you make, obviously, the faster you're going to get out. And you know what I'm talking about. And it's going to be a lot of hours. It's going to be a lot of sacrifice. And you're going to put up with some stuff you don't want to put up with. You're going to be working at a firm that's you don't necessarily love everything about it. Whoop-de-doop-de. I don't like anything about my life right now. I need to change something. And you need to change a bunch of stuff right now.
8: Yeah, the conversation needs to change from, are we going to pay the bills first or save first? It is, we need to get our income way up and keep our expenses down to nothing so that we have that margin. And you can do this math on paper and go, okay, how much are we willing to work? We're both going to work 80 hours a week for the next 3-4 years and knock this thing out, because we've been doing this for a decade and the number went up. So what we've been doing isn't working. We got to try a different plan. And the debt snowball, like you mentioned, staring down 900 grand, we'll take your breath away. But if you focus on the smallest debt and just go, that's the enemy right there, that's the villain, you have hope to fight the next one and the next one. That's what it's going to take.

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3: From ABC News, I'm Wayne Cabot. Money is on the minds of Americans with President Trump offering dividends, as he calls them, to all adults, $5,000, but only if Republicans win both houses of Congress in November. Democrats call it a straight-up bribe. Representative Madeline Dean of Pennsylvania saying we're too deep in debt to add another trillion or so.
4: Here's the president who racked up another $4 trillion as a result of the big, beautiful bill. Republicans are complicit in that. So to the point where we are $40 trillion in debt. And then last night, he dangles this promise of a $5,000 payoff for voting for him and Republicans. That would add another trillion or two.
3: Price pressure is evident in new inflation numbers. The producer price index jumping today from 4.7% in July to 5.4 now, and that's making government bonds more expensive. It's adding red ink to Wall Street. The S&P right now closing lower for a fourth straight day. One more thing scaring investors, oil prices, Brent crude, hitting 108 a barrel right now, and gasoline prices jumping a nickel or more every day the past few days.
5: We're seeing these prices the highest they've been since late May, and gas prices since the start of the war up $1.33. But the timeline that the president is now outlining in response to questions from our Mary Bruce yesterday should not give Americans optimism that things are going to improve anytime soon. He said yesterday he doesn't think the war is going to end until after the midterm election.
3: ABC's Karen Travers at the White House. Gas hit $4.27 a gallon today, diesel at $5.97, and now Iran may have more control of shipping, with the Houthis seizing a port on the Red Sea today. A court today blocked President Trump from changing mail-in ballots so close to the election, and the Supreme Court told Missouri, throw out the new congressional map that favors Republicans. You're listening to ABC News.
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3: The average 30-year fixed-rate mortgage rate blew past 7% today after a spike in oil prices and wholesale inflation numbers. Anthropic says China and Russia and Yemen all tried to use its AI for missiles, drones, and bombs, but the attempts were stopped. Today, Lindsay Clancy's lawyer tried again to have a Massachusetts court find her not guilty by reason of insanity.
7: Less than a week after an 11-1 deadlock jury led to a mistrial in her triple murder case, Lindsay Clancy's attorney asked a Massachusetts judge to effectively throw out the case because he said prosecutors failed to present enough evidence to prove that Clancy murdered her three children. Defense attorney Kevin Reddington asked the judge to reach a required finding of not guilty by reason of lack of criminal responsibility, arguing that Clancy was suffering from postpartum psychosis and couldn't tell the difference between right and wrong when she strangled her three children. Clancy's due to return to court on September 29th, when the judge could hear arguments about the motion. Peter Haralambos, ABC News, New York.
3: 7 in 10 registered voters, 70%, disapprove of how Democrats in Congress are handling their job, compared with 67% who disapprove of Republicans. And yet the new Quinnipiac poll out today says if the election were held today, more registered voters prefer Democrats to control the House by 11 percentage points. On the executive order renaming Lake Ontario, 70% say thumbs down, 21% support, calling it Lake America. Wayne Cabot, ABC News.
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10: Good afternoon at 3:05. It's sunny in 73. With WHBY News, I'm Terry Kavarik. Green Bay Packers running back Josh Jacobs reaches a plea deal with prosecutors on charges related to an altercation with his girlfriend. Jacobs is convicted in Brown County Court on one misdemeanor count of battery and is fined $1,000. You can find a statement from Jacobs' attorneys on our website, WHBY.com. Oshkosh police will have more enforcement power over pub crawls and other nuisance parties. The Common Council this week amends the Oshkosh Municipal Code to hold tenants accountable for nuisance parties and pub crawls, which are considered to be unsanctioned events. And a Fond du Lac man accused of threatening to kill Governor Tony Evers says he is not guilty. Bradley Hartman enters the plea in Fond du Lac County Court to three counts of making terrorist threats. No trial date is set.
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0: Welcome back to the Ramsey Show in the Fairwinds Credit Union Studio. George Campbell, Ramsey Personality, is my co-host today. Randy is in Albuquerque, New Mexico. Hi, Randy. How are you?
1: I'm good. How are you doing? I enjoy your show.
0: Thank you.
1: And I enjoy your app. It is amazing.
0: Well, thank you. Thank you. Glad every dollar was a blessing to you. How can we help today?
1: Going through a major remodel at the house and trying to keep my frugality from causing strife with my wife. I've never really spent any money on myself for 61 years, and now we're spending a lot of money. I'm just trying to maintain.
0: How far into the project are you?
1: 3 days.
2: What's the cost of it total?
1: Our budget with contractor, new appliances, new furniture, furnishings, so forth, is $550,000.
0: Wow. Okay. So we have line item budget, and we've agreed to the amounts. Where would your frugality kick in? As long as she stays under the amount agreed to, are we okay?
1: I've allowed a 10% change order fee with the contractor. I mean, that's typical in today's world. I was a contractor myself at one time.
0: That's true, but we really shouldn't need any change orders, except on this discussion you and I are having, she's got a piece of furniture she wants to buy, and your frugality is causing an argument. But why would that be so if the piece of furniture is within the budget that you have both agreed to before you started the project?
1: Well, that's just it. I'm hoping we can stay within the budget.
0: No, not hopefully, but this is how we start a project. We both sit down and agree to the numbers.
1: Yes.
2: Are you worried that it's going to go way out of scope? Or are you just seeing this money leave your bank now, or you're going, oh gosh, I regret agreeing to this?
1: A little bit of everything. You know, it's a very
0: so give me an example of where you think there might be an argument.
1: Going into the flooring, give me the price per square foot to make sure we stay within budget. And I want to make sure we're not getting the highest end flooring there is.
0: No, wait a minute.
1: Middle of the road should be good.
0: I don't care if it's highest end or not, as long as it's in the budget. You've agreed to the budget.
2: Is this a
0: detailed budget?
2: You're
0: not allowed to whine as long as it's within budget.
1: Yes, sir.
2: Is there an actual spreadsheet that says flooring with a line item with the amount we're going to allocate to that?
1: Yes.
0: That's how the budget should be developed that way. Yeah. So if you've agreed to it, you should have all that angst behind you. If she's agreed to it, then she's agreed to stay within that. So we were building a house a while back, and the flooring came in, just to use your example. The decorator and my wife picked flooring when they had their wonderful day at the flooring place. And it was $42,000 over the budget. And I'm like, what were y'all smoking? We had a budget. And everyone agreed to the budget ahead of time, including the decorator, until they went to the dadgum flooring store. And they're like, well, you know, we picked out this thing for the basement, for the downstairs. And I'm like, four people will be down there per year. No.
2: Doesn't need to be the Taj Mahal down there.
0: No, we're going to put the cheaper crap in the basement so you can put the nice stuff upstairs where we are every day. You spend your money where you're going to be. And so that's me reining the decorator in, which meant I had to rein my wife in. But that's not even frugality. That's just sticking to the agreement.
1: Yes, sir.
0: And that's the way the whole thing goes down. I'm in the middle of one of these renovations right now with a house, and I'm going through the exact same thing. But this is the fifth time we've done it, built a custom house or done a large renovation. And so Sharon and I have got this dialed in now. We don't yell at each other anymore. The first one, we almost killed each other. So we had to learn to preset it and agree to it. Now, think about this before you agree to it, because you're going to sign this in blood. You're sticking to this, and when you and the little decorator have your moment, then you're going to have another moment with me because we're not doing it, you know? And then if you do all that, you can come back and go, oh, wait, we got savings over here. If you want to upgrade that one door thingy, let's do it. And you can loosen up and be sure you spend all the money somewhere that you've agreed to spend, and it makes it feel like you're being very generous.
1: True.
0: Yeah, so
1: I guess there's just a lot of anxiety on my part, being this is just the very beginning, the first week of it.
0: Yeah, and you've never done this. I think that
1: correct.
0: If the budget is correct, if it's realistic. I mean, if you put $4 in for lighting and it's going to be $4,000, that's a problem, right? So,
1: yes, sir.
0: But if the budget is realistic and you're comfortable that it's a good number where your wife and you can have a nice property when this is completed, because by God, you've earned it, both of you, then you get comfortable with that. That'll lower your anxiety. Then the second thing you got to get comfortable with is her commitment to this agreement. And here's how I would phrase it if I were you. I've been in this exact seat. That's why. Except it's not frugality with me. It's sticking the freaking plan with me. I'm not really that frugal. Sharon is more naturally frugal, but I'm just with, once there's a plan, you got to stick to it. I lose my mind. So, but here's how I learned to do it. Honey, I can stand back and watch you enjoy these purchases if I'm comfortable that you're going to do the purchases within the numbers that we've talked about. Promise me you're going to stay no matter who says what, no matter which of your friends show up or the decorator shows up or anybody that's going to negatively influence your brain, that no matter what happens, you're going to continue to use your brain and you're going to stick with the numbers that we agreed to. If you can promise me that and you do it, I'm going to celebrate. Cheap Randy is going to celebrate these large purchases with you, my wife.
1: Sounds perfect.
0: And it gives you the, but if you're comfortable she's going to stick to it and that the number is realistic, because if she comes back and the number's not realistic, then she's got a case. And that's a change order. Right?
1: Right.
0: And
1: right.
0: So, and that's going to happen in a $550,000 project. You're right. 10%, you're going to be off 50 grand.
2: You probably underprice some things and maybe overprice some other things.
0: Absolutely. Absolutely. There's going to be something that blows up in the thing. It's not going to come in. But the last house we built, we did it within 3% of budget, and it was 2 months early. Because we managed to the blueprint, we managed to the schedule, and we managed to the budget. And everybody on the team knew that Dave is going to be wonderful to work with, and the money's going to keep flowing, and I'm going to be smiling and happy as long as we manage to the schedule, the blueprint, and the freaking budget. And if you get off of any of those things, you're not going to like me. Because my whole job is to keep all of you people on those three things. You're going to build it to blueprint, to specs, you're going to build it to budget, and within the allowances that we set in the budget. And guess what? I didn't even have one episode in that last house. I made whole 14 months. I didn't have a single episode. We had lots of decisions to make, things to change. We made a concession here, raised something there, lowered something there, but we're within 3% of budget when we get done.
2: It's a Swiss train at this point. It's on time.
0: We're going to do it.
2: On budget.
0: I mean, and that's how you build a house, and that's how you build a project like this. But Randy, I can completely relate. It's one of the biggest. That's why I tell young couples just getting married, don't build a house. You really got to be married a while before you can survive building a house together.

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5: Now, here's your First Alert weather on WHBY.
6: Near perfect weather expected today. Mostly sunny, a mix of middle to near upper 70s. Tonight, a little bit of humidity, some patchy fog possible. Tomorrow, we'll be able to see those clouds increase and temperatures will be a bit warmer in the upper 70s. From the WBAY Weather Center, I'm First Alert meteorologist Andy Mead.
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0: 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Stephanie is in Salt Lake City, Utah. Hi, Stephanie. How are you?
1: Hi, Dave. Better than I deserve. How are you?
0: Just the same. How can I help?
1: Wonderful. First of all, I'm a huge fan of your show and of your books, and it's a pleasure to be here on the show, so thanks for having me.
0: We're honored.
1: I do have a two-part question for you. I'm just going to hit you with it, and then I'd love for you to take it away and tell me what you think. My husband and I like to think we're in a good spot financially. We only have a mortgage, and our savings account is growing weekly. We both put 15% into our Roth 401ks. And we were approached recently and told about IUL accounts, and it was feeling like a cool, unique opportunity at first. But then the more we've thought about it and kind of taken a step back, it kind of just feels like a scam. They're kind of pushy about

0: Okay. Great.
1: Good. Good for you.
0: Wonderful.
2: Thank you.
0: So let's talk about indexed universal life insurance. I'm guessing this is somebody that you know or someone, a friend of a friend, that pushed this on you?
2: Yeah, it was our estate attorney. He actually helped us set up our estate and everything was great. And then he was like, hey, by the way, I want to tell you about IUL accounts and kind of transition.
0: Yeah, you got an insurance agent as an estate attorney, which is scary.
2: Okay.
0: So they're selling you this insurance as a, quote, I'm putting this in huge air quotes, a wealth-building tool. And mm-hmm. it's just a permanent life insurance policy with cash value, and it's indexed to the S&P 500 and generally. So you don't actually own any stock, but the gains are tied to the stock market. And here's what they tell you. Let me guess what the pitch was. You'll get market gains with no downside risk. You get tax-free income, right?
2: Yeah.
0: These are the things they pitch you. Here's what they're not telling you. The agent gets paid almost your entire first year's premium and commission.
2: Mm.
0: Now do you know why they're so pushy about this?
2: Yeah.
0: So you get huge commissions. A third of your money vanishes before you even get to see any of it. Their returns are terrible, like 3% after all these fees. And they cap, they say, hey, there's no downside. We'll cap it at 0%. So you can't lose money, quote unquote. What they don't really tell you is that they also cap the gains. The stock market did 25% in 2024 and 2025. Guess what? You didn't make 25% on that money because they capped it at 10. So you are way better off investing on your own versus giving this person $500 a month for the rest of your life to get 3% mm-hmm. returns. Just put it in a high-yield savings account at that point and run away from this person. I wouldn't use him as an attorney anymore.
1: I'm serious. The attorney's not actually selling them policy. They referred you to someone, right?
2: Well, they just recently started working with these. So it's through Transamerica is the the company.
1: Okay. So
2: they,
1: you've got an insurance agent that has an attorney on staff. Yeah.
2: Yes. Okay.
1: Yeah. You need a different, it's sad. So yeah, it's the product is absolutely horrendous. Mm-hmm. It's a horrible product. It's not technically a scam, but it's basically the payday lender of the middle class. It's not technically a scam, but it's just so bad that it feels like a scam. And that's why they're so stinking pushy, because they make so much on it. And if your estate planning attorney is willing to give you bad advice like this on this, what else are they giving you bad advice on? That's what scares me.
0: They're probably pushing trusts on you that you don't need
1: and
0: at that
1: so,
0: point.
1: Yeah, you're $5,000 to develop this trust that you don't need. And so I think I'm looking for a new estate planning attorney. And I'm going to run away from this insurance agent at high speed.
2: Okay.
0: Do you guys have
2: you
0: term life?
2: As an alternative? Oh, sorry. No. Well, I do through my company, but whereas I'm about to quit there, I need to. We both need it.
0: Yeah, you need your own policies, not tied to your employers. 10 to 12 times your annual income, and if you stay home, you still need at least a $500,000 policy on you.
1: Yeah. So go to Xander Insurance and get your term life in place. And if you're going to do investing, you do that with a real investment advisor, not an insurance agent. And insurance agents are not investment advisors. They pose as it quite often when they're selling this crap. But that's what this is. It's crap.
0: So what you do is you get that term life insurance. It's going to be a fraction of the cost, like a tenth of the cost of this whole life
1: 20th.
0: Deal. And then with all the extra margin you now have because you didn't invest in this terrible insurance product, you can use that to build wealth. And that's part of your 15%. So any extra money, let's start chunking it towards the mortgage or to the kids' college funds.
1: Yeah.
0: And you guys can build wealth without any of these terrible products.
1: So you know from the baby steps, right, that you, baby step four, you put 15% of your income into retirement.
2: Yes.
1: Five is kids' college, and six is with any other money, we reduce the mortgage, right?
2: Correct.
1: Okay. It's not, there's no baby step that says with any other money, we do other investments. IUL included. Okay, so there's not a place for this anyway. I'm not giving you a replacement investment option. Instead, whatever money you would have put toward this, I would put toward your mortgage. And get a good SmartVestor Pro for your investment advice that actually is an actual financial advisor. They're not an insurance agent. And, get with Xander, get your term insurance in place, and then live on that one income, and you're going to be great. So, hey, and by the way, congratulations. You have a good nose. You smelled a snake. And you went, snake, snake alert. I think there's a snake here. I'm going to call somebody and see if this is a snake. Oh, it's a snake.

0: we didn't get bit because we recognize snakes. Yeah, that's good for you.
1: Usually we get the call when someone says, hey, I got bit by a snake.
0: I want to trust you. If I'm you, you should feel confident in your own sense of smelling for snakes because you smelled that one out beautifully. Well done.
1: And usually if someone approached you, I would run. That's just a general take. You should be in control of the financial decisions you're making.
0: Purse snatchers approach you.
1: Exactly. He approached me in a dark alleyway and told me about this great investment opportunity.
0: You get mugged when you get approached.
1: I don't trust anyone approaching me. Respect my personal space and boundaries, please.
0: Hey, I've got an opportunity for you. Translation. My friend just joined a multi-level.
1: Yes. I always know it's someone they know. It's not a random thing. It's always a family friend told me about this and I trusted them. Or my estate attorney said I can trust this person.
0: I never heard the estate planning angle. That's different.
1: That's interesting.
0: Yeah.
1: I'm wondering if they're getting a kickback off of this.
0: Usually there's a filet mignon at the local steakhouse involved.
1: Yeah. And that's for the annuities. That's when you get a nice dinner.
0: Well, you can get the IULs with that too. And even you can get infinite banking with that. The whole life, you can get all that.
1: I'm tempted to sign up, similar to signing up for a timeshare presentation.
0: Kind of sad. I saw O'Charley's closed up today.
1: Oh.
0: And so I don't know where they're going to hold these filet dinners now.
1: They're going to have to switch over.
0: Get a cheap filet and, you know, get sold on some... Not so cheap.
1: Where are we going now?
0: Bad insurance investment products. Wow.
1: Over to Shoney's? I'm guessing they closed down too.
0: Whoa, you just went way off the cliff then.
1: That was personal for Dave.
0: Down boy.
1: Big Shoney's fan.
0: Down boy.
1: Man. That's another good indicator. If you get a piece of mail offering you a free dinner for anything, don't take it. Yeah. Cook your own steak at home. You'll be better off than sitting through 3 hours
0: save,
1: of that.
0: Get a Wagyu and you'll save money. Serious money, but just cook your own Wagyu at home. It's way cheaper than getting ripped off of these people. That's so funny. Stephanie, trust your instincts. 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
3: Good afternoon at 3:31. It's sunny and 74. With WHBY News, I'm Terry Kovarik. Green Bay Packers running back Josh Jacobs reaches a plea deal with prosecutors and charges related to an altercation with his girlfriend. Jacobs is convicted in Brown County Court on one misdemeanor count of battery and is fined $1,000. A misdemeanor count of criminal damage to property will be dismissed if Jacobs stays out of further legal trouble for a year. Jacobs shoved his girlfriend and threw her cell phone during a disturbance in a Hobart home back in May. He's been placed on the commissioner's exempt list and is not allowed to play or practice with the team. You can find a statement from Jacob's attorney on our website, WHBY.com. The city of Oshkosh selects a developer for a former elementary school. The Common Council approves the selection of First Place Homes, LLC, to redevelop the site of the former Washington Elementary School into housing. Deputy Mayor Carl Bulow is pleased the project's moving forward.
4: I'm just really happy to see that continue to move forward. That project will bring in some cool homes over there.
3: Washington Elementary School was closed in 2024 after it was consolidated along with Merrill Elementary School into Menominee Elementary. And the Oshkosh Common Council also approves a special event permit for Christine and Domestic Abuse Services Incorporated for the Fox Valley Take Back the Night March on October 14th.
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13: Now, here's your First Alert weather on WHBY.
14: Near perfect weather expected today. Mostly sunny, a mix of middle to near upper 70s. Tonight, a little bit of humidity, some patchy fog possible. Tomorrow, we'll be able to see those clouds increase and temperatures will be a bit warmer in the upper 70s. From the WBAY Weather Center, I'm First Alert meteorologist Andy Mead.
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17: I have a situation where my husband let me know last night that in 3 weeks, instead of living in the RV, we're going to be moving into the house that's right next to the RV. It's double our what we pay right now, and the only way we're going to be able to afford it is if we move in with his brothers that have proven to be financially irresponsible in the past, and we actually have paid the price for it before. And I have no finances. I'm a stay-at-home mom to an 11-month-old, and I feel stuck.
0: You're living in an RV.
17: Yeah.
0: Why?
17: So when I had came back from trucking, because I was a trucker before this, we didn't have an apartment, but we did have enough money to buy an RV. And my mother-in-law offered to put the RV right next to their house, and it would save us money in the long run, which is what I thought. But then I listened to some of your shows, and I kind of understand your belief on the RVs. But by the time I made the decision, heard the information, it was too late.
0: How long have you been married?
17: I've been married 2 years, and before that, we were dating for 2 years.
0: How old are you?
17: I am 24 years old.
0: Where's your family?
17: My family, I don't exactly have my family too close to me right now. They can't really help me.
0: I ask where they are.
17: They're in Kissimmee.
18: Pretty close by.
0: So you mean relationally they're not willing to help? You're estranged from them?
17: Yeah.
0: Because they're not pleased with who you chose as a husband?
17: No, they don't know. I don't really tell them anything about my marriage. I never did. Mm-hmm.
0: So you lived with his brothers before?
17: No. We have a past. When I was trucking, one of his brothers, that's going to move in with us, he had ran away from home, and he ended up moving into our apartment And so we gave him a list of things that he has to pay and rules he has to follow. And I ended up having to pay a whole bunch of tolls and stuff because he was using my car, which I allowed him to do, which was dumb on my end. But I allowed him to use it, and he never paid any of the tolls.
16: Yeah. How old is your husband?
17: He is 25.
16: And what does he make a year?
17: He makes $23 an hour.
16: Okay.
17: I don't know how much that is per year.
16: Is he working 40 hours?
17: Yes, he works 40 hours. He actually works overtime most of the time.
16: Are you you working at all with an 11-month-old?
17: No.
16: Okay.
17: No.
16: That's fine. Okay. Well, I don't know how to cause this family that is so messed up to suddenly not be messed up for your sake. I wish I could, because I'm kind of scared for you right now. You know, your husband gets to decide with the next conversation with you whether he wants you around or not. And so, and he may decide negatively, I don't know. But I think you've already decided you're not moving into that house. And so the only question is when you guys sell the RV and go get an apartment, is he going to go?
17: I truly don't know.
16: Yeah, I don't either. But I think that's the question he needs to be asked tonight. Do you want to go with me? Because I'm leaving. I'm not going to stay here in the shadow of your mother and your dysfunctional brothers, and I'm certainly not moving into their house, and we're selling this RV, and we're going to go build a life, a quality life together. And that's the only chance we have, honey. Otherwise, we're going to end up just like them. Look at them. Do you want to be them in 20 years? I don't want to be them in 20 years. I can love them, but I don't want to be them.
17: Yeah.
16: And this is when people change their lives. They change their family tree. They look at the history, and the history is in the rearview mirror, and they develop a future out the windshield. And the rearview mirror is smaller for a reason. Because the future is bright, but only if you're driving away from the mess. And so, which is a pretty good metaphor for a truck driver, but right. But the, yeah, you know, I'm hoping that your husband's love for his new child and his wife supersedes his love for his dysfunctional mother and brothers. He's trying to figure out a place to put a roof over your head. He doesn't know how to do it right, and he's getting ready to do it wrong. And you know that, and that's why you called. So, you know, you guys are at a turning point, and something dramatic is going to happen. And you need to decide what it is. It doesn't need to happen to you. You need to happen to it. And if you need some help, just call a local church. There's wonderful churches all over Orlando, Florida, and tell them you're 24 years old with an 11-month-old, and your husband just kicked you out of the RV, and you need some help. And they'll help you. They'll help you get started. And you're going to have to get a job and build a life if he doesn't go with you. But your other choice is move in with the crazies over there. And I don't blame you. I think you're probably onto something there.
17: Yeah.
16: There's no good short-term story here. The best possible short-term story is he says, oh, yes, I want to be with my wife and child, and we're going to load up the clothing out of the RV, and we're going to go get us an apartment. But I don't feel like that's a high probability answer.
17: Yeah, he says that, I already talked to him about that, and he says that the apartments that currently are $1,500, and it would be cheaper either way to live with his brothers.
16: Another option is pick the RV up and move away, 20 miles away, and get a place to park the RV temporarily until you can get it sold and get you an apartment. But you cannot continue down this path because you know what's going to happen. You can see it, and we can see it, and we don't even know everybody involved here. It's just sadness.
18: All I hear is sadness. Toxic dysfunction, and you know you're about to get dragged into it even further. So you need to realize you have agency in this marriage. So far, you haven't had a vote because you haven't given yourself the ability to actually speak up and do something about it. And so for the sake of that baby, create a safe environment that actually you can thrive in. And that might mean some deep sacrifices for now where life looks hard. But I'd rather that than you move along with this moved into this house.
16: Now, you fast forward the move that you're outlining, it doesn't sound good. And that's why you're calling, because you know that. You know, we're not telling you anything you didn't know. You already knew all that, honey. But, hey, reach out in the community. Get in touch with a pastor or two in the local area, and some of them will help you. I promise you they will. We know a lot of good churches in Orlando, a lot of good people down there that will help you.
18: Even a good local women's shelter can give you some resources.
16: Matter of fact, I'll put you on hold. Christian will pick up, and we'll hook you up with some of the pastors we know down there. And we'll get some people in your corner. And that's with him, with your husband, or without him. If he wants the help, too, we'll help you guys. We'll see if we get some people around you that love you well.

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0: Jeff Parnas says about 9/11, when Americans lend a hand to one another, nothing is impossible. We're not about what happened on 9/11. We're about what happened on 9/12. Like that. Yeah. And we're also about what happened on 9/11. I'm not going to forget it either. I'm not confused about what happened there. And I'm not going to forget that. But also, we want to talk about how we can help and how we can gather around. And the thing that we all wished at the time, and we all knew, all of us that were old especially knew at the time, was that the unity, all the political divisiveness, all the stuff dropped for a short period of time. Everybody was an American. And we knew it wouldn't last. We knew the trash and the filth and nastiness and the crazies on each side would raise up eventually, and they have, and now they're back in full control again. But that moment in time when there was this beautiful unity was something else. I was on the air that day.
9: Wow.
0: I remember it. It's crazy. Absolutely crazy. So, yeah. 911. Brings up a lot. Yeah. And so, a lot of you weren't even born at that point. And, wow, that's kind of wild to think about. 26 years old, right?
9: Yeah. I mean, it's been 25 years since the date. So I was in middle school.
0: Yeah.
9: Not listening to this show, unfortunately. I should have been.
0: Yeah, come on, George. What kind of nerd are you if you're not listening to the show in middle school? I mean, that's a certified right there, baby. All right, Laura's in Phoenix. Hi, Laura. What's up?
10: Hi. I hope you're well, and I thank you so much for taking my call.
0: Sure.
10: So I am currently $70,000 in debt. I just started a new career, and I just found out I'm pregnant with my second child. I just want to know how I can prioritize paying off debt without putting myself in a worse situation.
0: A lot of I and me. Are you married?
10: Yes, but it's complicated. He is not a citizen, so he's currently in his country still with our firstborn. I had just taken him out there. Since I'm starting my new career, until he's able to move out here and join me.
9: When will that be?
10: We're still in the process in the paperwork. It's looking like a projected time. It ranges anywhere from March of next year until as late as August of next year.
9: So how does income work? Is it just your income at this point?
10: Yes, it's just my income at this point.
0: He doesn't work in his home country.
10: He does, but how the money, what do you call it, converts, is just not enough at all.
0: What country is he in?
10: Help. He's in Egypt right now.
0: Yeah, okay.
10: Yeah.
0: All right. So you're waiting on a visa and a green card. So that he's legal to earn an income in the United States while he awaits citizenship.
9: So for the purposes of this call, we'll just assume it's you, 70 grand in debt, and just your income trying to pay this off while pregnant.
0: And a baby on the way, yeah.
9: So what do you make in this new career?
10: So I just graduated in accounting, so I just started a new accounting career making $82,000 a year.
9: Awesome.
10: So that's wonderful. Doubled what I was making before.
9: That's great. What kind of debt's the 70 grand?
10: Okay, so it is $43,000 in student loans, and about $6,280 for credit cards. I took out a title loan, which was so dumb, and that is $3,000. And then I have a buy now, pay later loan for $1,800. And then there's credit cards and collections that are like a little bit over $15,000.
9: 15 grand in collections. Okay.
0: So you're not paying anything on that right now. They're in collections.
10: No,
0: you're not paying anything on the student loan right now because it's been in hardship deferral.
10: No, they're in deferral. Deferment.
0: Yeah. And so all we're dealing with is $6,000 in credit cards, a $2,000
9: buy now, pay later.
0: 18, buy now, pay later. And that's on the car or on furniture?
10: And the $3,000 title loan for the car.
0: Yeah, okay.
10: Yeah.
0: So, and are you renting or what?
10: Yes, I'm renting, and my rent is $1,389 per month.
0: Okay, good. Okay, well, I want to make as much progress as I can in the next few weeks before we get too far down into the pregnancy process, okay? And so you've got to get that title loan out. So your first goal is beans and rice and beans, do a written budget. And I want your entire check to go towards just food, rent, and title loan. And I think you can clear that. I think you can clear that title. I think you can clear that title one loan in 1 month.
10: I think so, too. I haven't gotten the first check yet because I just started about 2.5 weeks ago. But yeah, I think that can
0: be. Yeah, I mean, you should be taking home $5,000 a month.
10: Okay, yeah.
0: And three for the title loan and live on the rest and do nothing else.
9: No investing.
0: No, you don't. No 401ks, no investing, no nothing. Do you have any money in savings?
10: No, I don't.
0: Okay, so we're going to get rid of the Title I. That's thing one.
9: And you have a working car that's paid off?
10: Yes. Yeah, my car is totally paid off. Yeah.
0: Wonderful. We'll get the title back and never do that again. Okay?
10: Okay, yes.
0: And then clear the $1,800, buy now, pay now, later the next month.
9: And shut down the account and cut up the credit cards. Because right now we are trying to stop the bleeding and stop us from making any more dumb decisions.
0: Okay.
10: Yeah.
0: And so what I want you to do then is to start, after you pay up the buy now, pay now, and you've pay minimums on the credit cards, nothing on the ones in collection, nothing on the student loans, and pay your rent and your food, and I want you to stack cash. You need a war chest for when the baby comes. I want you to have $15,000-$20,000 by the time the baby comes.
10: And I don't know if you give advice on this, but I'm still in the process of selecting the medical insurance. And there was a high deductible option and the low deductible. And I just didn't know which one to choose because of the amount that would be taken out of my check.
0: I would investigate how they handle maternity in both cases. Ask HR to explain the maternity benefits in the two policies. And you need the most thorough maternity benefits, even if it's the low deductible. You may switch in a couple of years back to the high deductible, but probably you're going to be on the low deductible and get full coverage on this maternity.
10: Okay.
9: So it's not just about lowest premium, it's what's the lowest total out-of-pocket cost to cover me through the pregnancy.
0: Yeah, we're trying to have a baby without hardly any out-of-pocket.
10: Okay.
0: Now, who's going to be around you and help you and take care of you when the baby comes?
10: I haven't figured that out yet.
0: No, that's something we'll start working on.
10: I'm also new to the area.
0: Oh, you got to start working on that.
9: Get plugged into a local church.
0: Where's your family?
10: I have family that's on the East Coast.
0: Yeah.
10: Mostly.
0: Well, do they know you have a baby on the way?
10: No, I don't want to tell. I haven't told anyone yet.
0: Why?
10: I have a pretty dysfunctional family.
0: Do they know you're married?
10: No.
0: Oh, okay. A lot going on here. Okay.
9: So you got to create a village from scratch.
0: Yeah, you need to get in touch with a good church, and you need to get church people around you to love you and walk with you through this and give you support. And then you've got to decide, is the baby going to go in daycare after it comes, and you're going to go back to work and continue your wealth building while your husband works on his visa and green card? Probably. It's probably what you're doing. And you probably don't have a lot of options because we can't really lose this great job. That puts this hour of the Ramsey Show in the books. We'll be back with you before you know it. In the meantime, remember, there's ultimately only one way to financial peace, and that's to walk daily with the Prince of Peace, Christ Jesus. If you want to win with money in 2026, you can't keep living normal. Normal's broke. You need a plan. Get a personalized plan and start living like no one else by downloading our Every Dollar app today.
9: Here's something that keeps a lot of parents up at night. Kids are growing up with more access to information than ever before in history. But most of the content is calculated to keep them distracted, make them mad, and keep them scrolling. Not help them think for themselves. WorldWatch exists to be the antidote to the algorithms. 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And I love that WorldWatch doesn't talk at kids. 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And right now, you can try WorldWatch free for 30 days. 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
12: From ABC News, I'm Wayne Cabot. $5,000 to each voting age American. That's what President Trump calls a dividend, payable only if Republicans win both houses of Congress in November. Democrats call it a bribe, plain and simple. Kentucky Governor Andy Beshear.
13: Last night, the president made himself the briber in chief. It is not legal to offer people money for their vote. But if we know one thing about Donald Trump, it's he's never paid a bill he's owed, whether it's in the private sector or as president.
12: Those payments would add more than $1 trillion to what is already a $40 trillion national debt. President Trump floated the offer on the first night of the Republican convention in Dallas. He'll speak again tonight.
14: Tonight, the story will be that Donald Trump wants the Congressional Medal of Honor for himself. I'm only kidding. Actually, I'm not kidding. I would like to. I can think of no other thing.
12: Trump will take the podium after a day of court rulings not in his favor. The afternoon saw the appeals court block him from enacting new mail-in ballot rules so close to the election. And then this morning, the Supreme Court tore up Missouri's newly redrawn congressional map that favors Republicans. Here's ABC News managing editor Catherine Falders in our D.C. bureau.
15: It certainly is a loss for Republicans going into the midterms, of course, because they obviously hope that that new map would be used. And now the Supreme Court is saying that that old map, that 2022 map, must be used. This map was already used during those primary contests.
12: Oil and gas prices are getting even higher. Brent crude today hitting 108 a barrel after Iran appeared to gain more leverage over Gulf shipping. Video showing Houthi rebels seizing a key Red Sea port. Drivers are getting thumped at the pump. Prices have risen around a nickel each of the past few days, $4.27 the national average. Diesel just crossed $6 a gallon for the first time. You're listening to ABC News.
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12: Anthropic says that China, Russia, and Yemen all tried to use its AI to create software to build missiles, armed drones, and bombs. But it says the attempts were stopped. This news comes after a dire warning from an employee who quit Anthropic over concerns that he says tech insiders share that AI is getting too advanced and could kill all humans within a decade. ABC's Jay O'Brien on Capitol Hill.
17: Connecticut Senator Richard Blumenthal sending a letter to Sam Altman, the CEO of ChatGPT maker OpenAI, saying that the company is putting profits over safety and calling instances where the company's AI agents were able to break out of or evade guardrails a, quote, stunning failure. The senator sending Altman a laundry list of questions he wants answers to, including an accounting of every time something like this may have happened.
12: Today is the peak of the Atlantic hurricane season, but 2026 has yet to produce a single Atlantic hurricane. Lindsey Clancy juror Nick Dargy tells ABC's Aaron Kutursky that the holdout juror never explained himself.
18: There was several times I would ask him to show us like evidence or, you know, describe a witness testimony that helped to prove what he was saying, and he couldn't.
12: Members of Congress from New Mexico are asking Apple and Google to publicly commit to not changing their maps to New America, as President Trump did on social media. Wayne Cabot, ABC News.
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1: Good afternoon at 4:05. It's mostly sunny and 75. With WHBY News, I'm Terry Kovarik. Green Bay Packers running back Josh Jacobs reaches a plea deal with prosecutors on charges related to an altercation with his girlfriend. Jacobs is convicted in Brown County Court on one misdemeanor count of battery and is fined $1,000. A misdemeanor count of criminal damage to property will be dismissed if Jacobs stays out of further legal trouble for a year. Jacobs shoved his girlfriend and threw her cell phone during a disturbance in a Hobart home back in May. He's been placed on the commissioner's exempt list and is not allowed to play or practice with the team. You can find a statement from Jacobs' attorneys on our website, WHBY.com. Oshkosh police will have more enforcement power over pub crawls and other nuisance parties. The Common Council this week amends the Oshkosh Municipal Code to hold tenants accountable for nuisance parties and pub crawls, which are considered to be unsanctioned events. County Supervisor Casson Frisetto, whose district includes UW Oshkosh, questions the need for the ordinance.
21: The reality of it is pub crawl is still going to happen. College students are going to drink. College students are going to party. Only now, when someone hosts a party and something goes wrong, like a medical emergency, an OD, alcohol poisoning, or something like that, they're going to hear of this ordinance in the news and the pub crawl crackdown, and they're going to be more hesitant to contact emergency services. I do agree that we do need to make pub crawl safer, but I don't think this resolution is the way to do this.
1: Oshkosh Police Chief Dean Smith says the ordinance changes allow law enforcement to act before nuisance parties get out of hand.
22: Last pub crawl, we spent about $45,000 of resources with both the city, the Sheriff's Department, UWO, as well as the State Patrol in order to provide public safety. If there's any type of medical emergency, that does not come into this ordinance. This does not impact anybody. If you have some medical issue, we're going to get you the help that are there.
1: The ordinance's changes also exempt landlords from responsibility for nuisance parties and pub crawls held on their rental properties. And a Fond du Lac man accused of threatening to kill Governor Tony Evers says he is not guilty. Bradley Hartman enters the plea in Fond du Lac County Court to three counts of making terrorist threats. No trial date is set.
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23: Near perfect weather expected today, mostly sunny, a mix of middle to near upper 70s. Tonight, a little bit of humidity, some patchy fog possible. Tomorrow, we'll be able to see those clouds increase and temperatures will be a bit warmer in the upper 70s. From the WBAY Weather Center, I'm First Alert meteorologist Andy Mead.
24: Sunny and 76 from the Myron Construction Studio of WHBY.
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0: 10th. Lots to get to this hour. How family caregivers could be missing out on important tax benefits and what to look for. Also, just what are the action ages for retirement planning? The financial age milestones, there are just a few, so that's coming up this hour. But, of course, tomorrow, the 25th anniversary of September 11th. And joining us on the show, Dr. Brian Jacobson, Chief Economic Strategist and Director of Retirement Plan Services, Tom Parks. Do you, Dr. Jacobson, remember where you were?
2: I do. I remember very vividly. I was actually walking to go teach my morning class. It was a corporate finance class that I was scheduled to teach. And as I walked by the coffee area for the faculty lounge, I looked up on the television and just so happened to see the first plane hit the tower. And it was incredible. Just stopped in my tracks and then went to class, tried to find it on television to see how things unfolded.
4: I was in San Francisco for a client meeting. So I woke up. And the client meeting was a little later in the morning, so I didn't have any rush to get up. And so if you think about the time difference between California and New York, by the time I woke up, it was in full swing. And I turned on the TV for some news, and I was like, holy smokes, what is going on here?
2: Did it affect your ability to get back home?
4: Indeed, it did. Uh-huh. Yes. So when I got a hold of the travel agent, she said, you haven't given your car back, have you? And I said, no. And she said, don't. I had to drive back.
2: You drove from San Francisco all the way back to Wisconsin?
4: Yes, I did.
2: Wow.
4: Yes.
2: That's incredible.
4: I made a stop in Wyoming and slept for like 3 hours and then drove the rest of the way.
0: We're glad you're here on the show.
2: Yes.
0: Director of Retirement Plan Services, Tom Parks.
4: All right, Brian. So you'd think Labor Day, it's a short week, probably not a whole lot going on, but you would be wrong. So lots of different places we could go. Let's just start with oil prices.
2: Yeah, they're up, right? I mean, we're back to above $100 per barrel with oil, and diesel prices are approaching like $6 per gallon, which is, I think, a new record. You see nationwide gasoline prices above $4.15. Now, we're not back to the previous peak with gasoline prices. We are past it with diesel. But a lot of this is just because of now we have a couple things going on. Obviously, the renewed conflict in the Strait of Hormuz. But I think more and more people are beginning to realize that this is also an issue in terms of refining capacity, especially when it comes to, let's say, diesel, where the amount of facilities that were in the Middle East and also in Russia because of the Russia-Ukraine war that's going on, when you have the refineries that are destroyed, you take that capacity out. Even if you have more oil, that's no guarantee that you're going to be able to refine it into these different products that we actually use.
4: Yeah, when a lot of this oil stuff started, I didn't realize so much that the refineries, you've got the Brent sweet crude and this crude, and one refinery refines one kind of oil and not all the other ones. So then that adds another layer of complication, right?
2: It does. It's just like with your car, right? It's supposed to run on gasoline as opposed to diesel. Don't make that mistake. That's a very expensive mistake. But also with a lot of these refineries, they are almost like geared and optimized to take on a particular type of oil. So if we think about in the United States, like down in the Louisiana area, some of the refineries down there, they are almost like optimized to take on this type of crude oil that comes from the Middle East or from Venezuela. So now this oil deal with Venezuela is perhaps going to give them a little bit of relief in terms of being able to get a different type of crude so they don't have to actually source it from the Middle East. Whereas here in the Midwest, a lot of our crude oil, it's a different quality, and it comes a lot from Canada and then goes to refineries in the Midwest part of the United States. So yeah, these refineries, they are really calibrated to the different types of oil. So most people don't realize that even though the United States, we produce a lot of oil. We don't actually refine a lot of our own oil because our refineries were built way before that whole shale gas revolution where we started extracting it from the ground. So it's really fascinating in terms of the technology. But then think about the permitting process if you want to build a refinery.
4: I'd rather not think about that.
2: Yeah, that'll make you cry in terms of trying to navigate that, because trying to build a new refinery, trying to finance it, get all the permitting, this isn't something that we can just, you know, kind of pop up these little refineries to deal with the issue.
4: Great. Just the oil economy itself, it's amazing how dynamic it can be. You mentioned Canada. We get some Canadian oil. We get other stuff from Canada too, and they from us. And we are
2: a little less now, maybe.
4: Less, right? Exactly. What's going on with the trade war? You know, there's the headlines. What's actually happening with the tariffs and all that back and forth?
2: It is interesting how the $20 billion number has been thrown around a lot, and people have been like, "Oh, that's not really a lot of money in terms of the overall amount of trade between the United States and Canada," which might be true from like the total economy perspective, because for the United States, we export to Canada 15% of all of our exports. But Wisconsin, it's almost like 30%. So even though it might not be that quote unquote big of a deal for the U.S. as a whole, it's a huge deal for Wisconsin, and an even bigger deal from, let's say you're a company that is sending your product to Canada, and now all of a sudden it might be subject to a 50% tariff, right? It matters a lot to your micro economy, right, even if it doesn't matter to the macro economy.
0: This is the Annex Wealth Management Show on WHBY, and these are some of the experienced professionals that can talk with you about your plan, things you're hearing or seeing that might affect your portfolio and what to do about it. Dr. Brian Jacobson, Chief Economic Strategist, is here, and Director of Retirement Plan Services at Annex Wealth Management, Tom Parks.
4: So one of the things I noticed as I walked in to have this conversation is there was a headline that said the, you know, markets are on track for their worst week since whenever it was.
2: Since the last time.
4: And now I don't remember what it said. It was a while ago, though. So what's happening with investment markets, and why are they not doing so hot in this short week?
2: Yeah, this has been a really intense week, right? So we've got the oil prices going a lot higher. You also have the trade war between the United States and Canada, which a lot of us thought that it was a war of words at first, sort of a delayed implementation of some of the tariffs. And then the tariffs actually went into effect, and it doesn't seem like it's going to get any better. So it's probably going to get worse before it starts to get better. And then we also have yields moving higher. So some of the economic data that we got, like this morning, the producer price index, that's some information. Most people kind of ignore that report because we're living our lives. But a lot of economists, we look at that one because it's about businesses. What are their costs? And what we saw is that like diesel prices have gone up so much that it's actually creating a lot of inflationary pressures for businesses. So the key question is, can they pass that on to consumers, or does it eat into their profits? So the markets aren't responding very favorably to that on two fronts. Number one, for the equity markets, is because what does it mean for profits? What does it mean for growth? But then it also means, what about inflation? And does this now almost make it inevitable for the Fed to actually hike rates? Obviously, it's not inevitable, but it does increase the odds that maybe some of that inflation that businesses are experiencing are going to be passed on to consumers. And then the Fed, they might feel like they need to actually hike rates to stave off some further inflation in the future.
4: And the European Central Bank, they recently raised rates, right?
2: Yeah, they did. They were one of the first ones to hike rates. This was a few months ago. And then just this morning, they had another policy meeting and they hiked rates again, kind of made it clear that they're likely to hike a few more times. They said that their inflation is like 2.1% is what they're projecting over the next couple of years. And they're aiming for 2%. And they're serious about that. So like 2.1 isn't good enough, right? If we're aiming for 2%, we want to hit 2%. And they also said that, you know what, our economy is doing pretty well. It's been more resilient. So it's almost as though they feel like the economy is strong enough where they can hike rates so they can just focus on inflation. So it's not just the United States where our central bank is maybe poised to hike. Other central banks globally are, and so that's affecting the markets.
0: And in just a few minutes, if you are caring for a loved one or might be soon, what are some family caregiver tax benefits you could look at? The Annex Wealth Management Show continues on WHBY.
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0: take a day off. We're talking about the family caregivers here. And in 2025, this year, there are more than ever before. There's a new report from AARP and the National Alliance for Caregiving. 63 million Americans. So perspective, that's one in every four adults are caring for a loved one who's ill, aging, or living with a disability. Now, that is a 45% jump from just a decade ago.
1: And what are people missing when they come to you or you're working with folks and they have somebody living at home and they're not thinking about some of the tax benefits? If they are missing something, is there a way to catch up on that?
0: This is an interesting compound question you just asked, because first off, the majority of these caretakers are women on average. And women tend to displace themselves from the workplace already to maybe raise a family, but they tend to be the people who support the elder generation as well, not always, but statistically more so. And what that does is it takes them out of the workforce. It has them spending their own money. It puts them behind in things like promotions, raises, job pay. It can dislocate them from the workforce, then bring them back into it. And why does that matter? It impacts their future Social Security benefit, any pension potentially, and their career growth. So in pivoting to the financial aspect of it, if you're a caretaker, we want you to know every benefit you can get from a tax point of view. Absolutely. Only about a third of these caretakers use any paid help.
1: And the paid help can really help out. That took some of the burden off of my personal situation as well. And then you start to realize what types of medical and caregiving costs caregivers can actually deduct. Is there a certain threshold they need to meet on that?
0: Okay, if you do hire help so you can work or look for work while caring for a dependent adult or child who cannot care for themselves, you may qualify for the Child and Dependent Care Credit. Now, the credit amount is a percentage of those expenses, typically 20 to 35%, depending upon your income. And if you care for a qualifying relative, maybe an elder parent, for example, and you provide for more than half of their support, you might be able to claim the credit for other dependents. And this credit offers up to $500 per other dependent. There are also unreimbursed medical expenses. If you pay those for a dependent or yourself, you can itemize deductions and you may deduct a portion of those expenses, but they have to exceed 7.5% of your adjusted gross income. This can include caregiving related costs, in-home care, long-term care services, home modifications if they're medically necessary, transportation to medical appointments for the dependent. But again, this is where a good accountant can really help. Remember, it's after that 7.5% of your AGI, adjusted gross income, where those begin to count. And you have to know what you can deduct depending upon the status of your dependent.
1: The proactive steps that caregivers should take throughout the year to prepare for tax time and not leave money on the table. What should they be thinking about?
0: You bet. So here are some quick tips. Keep good records, right? Keep those receipts for expenses, proof of care provider payments, medical practitioner certifications, dependent income support data, all that. Check dependency rules. If you claim your parent as a dependent, you must generally provide over half their support, and their gross income must be within IRS limits. Choose itemized versus standard deduction carefully. If you pay large medical expenses, itemizing might make sense, especially since you need to exceed 7.5% of the AGI. Otherwise, the standard deduction may be better. So a good accountant usually will say, hey, let's look at those receipts. Let's look at everything and see what's in your best interest. And, you know, watch the legislation, because interestingly, Joe, there is potentially coming the Credit for Caregiving Act of 2025, which has been introduced to Congress. It's not law yet, but it is significant for caregivers to watch, because it'll give some potential additional benefits. But, you know, in all things like this, consult a tax advisor, especially if you're juggling employment, caregiving, and support for an adult dependent. We don't want you to leave those tax credits on the table.
1: So if you find yourself in a caregiver situation, there are people here at Annex to help, just like Deanne Phillips, Managing Director of Client and Community Engagement. Thank you, Deanne.
0: Thanks for having me, Joe.
1: It's the Annex Wealth Management Show on WHBY, keeping you informed again with our free education. And we're going to be out at the Blue Bolts Nature Preserve back there. Beautiful place on Lindale in Appleton. This is Monday, September 21st for our Couples in Retirement Workshop, talking about conversations couples should have before and during retirement while you're enjoying it and when to retire. Social Security.

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1: As a matter of fact, I'm going to be at that one as well. Deanne and I have worked on this Couples in Retirement theme for a while. And it's over the years, we've talked about it in a variety of adaptations, but we have both couples and single in retirement. Mm-hmm. So the thing is, the considerations are not the same. The cool thing about that Couples in Retirement is it's not just about, you know, Social Security strategy and investments and all that. We talk broadly speaking about who are you going to be in retirement? What is retirement life going to look like? Because those are the things that people don't think of mm-hmm. as specifically as they should. And you know, it's a good idea to start planning ahead of time.
2: How many times have you heard of clients, prospects, almost doing like a test run of Couples in Retirement? Where I think about with my parents, my dad, he took early retirement once. He got bored out of his mind after like 10 days. So he mm-hmm. went back to work because he took early retirement. He didn't do like a test run. And then he worked for like 15 years and then he took full retirement. But then even that was a transition because your lifestyle changes so much. And so are you hearing more about people kind of experimenting with, well, let's maybe go to part-time instead of full-time? And
1: we do. Deanne was talking about that. Her dad had the same experience uh-huh. where he retired and then he started volunteering and then the volunteer gig turned into an actual job again. It was just kind of full circle. But I do think people should, because your life really, if you go from working, you know, 40, 50 hours a week to not, that is a radical change in your whole life. And so I think at a minimum, the idea of winding down or the idea of transitioning maybe from one type of really intense hour intensive work to a less intense, not quite as many hours, is a thing worth looking into, because there are a lot of hours in the day and filling those up is something that might not be as easy as it sounds.
2: You have to learn how to. I mean, I even find for myself Truly. Sometimes where the weekend comes and if I don't already have something already planned out with chasing after my son in that, if it's like a quote unquote free weekend, I'm like, how do I fill this now?
1: You know? For sure. And then there are financial implications too. You go from whether it's volunteering or taking care of the grandkids or whatever it is that you happen to be doing, if you got a new hobby, then we do get into the financial implications of that, because a lot of these hobbies and things end up costing you some money. Travel obviously is the one that people sure. talk about, but the whole idea of being retired for years and years and years, and then we all, I think, had a tiny experience with it during COVID when we were all stuck together yeah. at home. You know, I was like, woo!
0: We got dogs. You know? That's yeah. how we passed the time.
2: That's right.
1: Get Love you, honey. When are you leaving? So those are all things that we got to get into. And hopefully we get great interaction in this meeting in particular, because people get excited. And we always encourage people to interact because it's a lot more fun that way. But we get great ideas and new concepts just from people participating.
2: Yeah, no, we used to always argue about who got the privilege of going to making the Costco run, right? Where yeah. it used to be, it was viewed as a chore. But then with like COVID, it's like, no, I get to do this. I get to get out of the house and away from you people.
1: My dad, it was Menards. So my dad sure. was a big fan of Menards. And actually, as he got older, he ended up having dementia. And there was a little period of time where it was kind of transitioning. And a couple of times, my mom was like, your dad's been gone for hours and we don't know where he is. And he didn't have a cell phone. And sure enough, you know, after a while, he got back. He was just walking around Menards, checking it out.
2: And that's another part of the Couples in Retirement, about your caregiver role yep, and how that can change sure. over time. And I think Morningstar had talked about, you have your go-go years, your slow-go years, and your no-go years. Mm-hmm. And you don't always experience those at the same time as a couple in retirement.
1: That's right.
0: And then we are going to feed you.
1: Absolutely. Good food, too.
0: We want to put that part in there, too. So this is Couples in Retirement on Monday, September 21st at the beautiful Buchholz Nature Preserve on Lindale in Appleton. Click events at annexwealth.com.
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4: Good afternoon. With WHBY News, I'm Terry Kabari. Green Bay Packers running back Josh Jacobs reaches a plea deal with prosecutors on charges related to an altercation with his girlfriend. Jacobs is convicted in Brown County Court on one misdemeanor count of battery and is fined $1,000. A misdemeanor count of criminal damage to property will be dismissed if Jacobs stays out of further legal trouble for a year. Jacobs shoved his girlfriend and threw her cell phone during a disturbance in a Hobart home back in May. He's been on the commissioner's exempt list and is not allowed to play or practice with the team. You can find a statement from Jacobs' attorneys on our website, WHBY.com. More enforcement power over pub crawls and other nuisance parties will be exercised by the Oshkosh Police Department. The Common Council this week amends the Oshkosh Municipal Code to hold tenants accountable for nuisance parties and pub crawls, which are considered to be unsanctioned events. Oshkosh Police Chief Dean Smith says law enforcement needs to send a message to tenants where house parties are held.
5: This ordinance will give us an additional tool in order to shut down some of the house parties that are occurring at a more rapid fashion. As we start to see violations are occurring that are enumerated within the ordinance, it allows us to tell the person who is the leaser of the property, you have to shut this down. And if you don't shut this down, then you would be in violation of a municipal ordinance.
4: Councilmember Carl Bulow supports that goal reluctantly.
6: We need something different than what we've had. But just wanting to be clear that if we start seeing this being utilized to break up lawful protests or something like that, which I don't foresee, but if this has unintended consequences, I'm going to want to revisit it. But you have my support tonight for this because we cannot continue to do nothing and have the same outcomes.
4: The ordinance changes also exempt landlords from responsibility for nuisance parties and pub crawls held on their rental properties. And the candidates for the 53rd State Assembly District, Republican David Daniels, Democrat Becky Nichols, and Independent Rachel Dowling, are taking part in a debate hosted by the Winnebago County League of Women Voters and starts at 6:30 at Nina City Hall. I'm Terry Kovarik. 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
9: Near perfect weather expected today, mostly sunny, a mix of middle to near upper 70s. Tonight, a little bit of humidity, some patchy fog possible. Tomorrow, we'll be able to see those clouds increase and temperatures will be a bit warmer in the upper 70s. From the WBAY Weather Center, I'm First Alert meteorologist Andy Mead.
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14: 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This is the Annex Wealth Management Show.
0: 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Selling assets in retirement might sound like an easy way to simplify life or maybe free up some cash, but could actually cost you more than you think. Some people might want to know why holding on to certain investments like homes or even old insurance policies might be the smarter long-term move. 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Hi, Tom.
15: Thanks for having me, Joe.
0: Tom, some clients nearing or entering retirement often ask whether to cash out high-value assets. What are some of the top assets retirees should be thinking twice about selling as they head into retirement, and why?
15: Right. Yeah. So retirement generally is a catalyst for a lot of life's most important financial decisions that you're ever going to make. So things like how to take your pension or your Social Security, how to set up your life insurance or health insurance in retirement. The list goes on and on. Many of these do require immediate action upon retirement. They can be time sensitive, things like that. But on the other hand, sometimes in retirement, you just need to stop and wait a moment and do some number crunching and really think about it and make an educated decision. I'll give you one example is life insurance. So for many retirees, they get to retirement and they think, hey, I don't have a mortgage anymore. My kids are moved out. I don't need this life insurance policy anymore. I'm just going to ditch it and surrender it. However, what they find sometimes is that there may be an unintended tax consequence. Or maybe they just sort of regret it and think, oh, I could have held this policy. There's all these different things you can do with life insurance policy in general. You can reduce the death benefit. You can change the dividend option. So generally, it's best to not kind of jump into something and really think it through.
0: If people did already jump into something and not think it through and sold some of their assets before they come and talk to somebody like you, is there a way to help them make it up in other areas?
15: Yeah, certainly there can be. Some of these things are irreversible, to your point. So once you do something, there may be no way to undo that in the future. But in general, there's certainly other types of things we can do to help out.
0: So for a wealth management firm like Annex, how does helping clients with these kinds of decisions, whether to sell or hold on to the assets, contribute to their overall retirement success?
15: Yeah, that's a great question. A really good financial advisor can add a lot of value, especially for someone who is at or near retirement. Like I mentioned earlier, retirement is where some of the most important financial decisions you're ever going to make happen. And having an advisor that can really help you think through the decision, model it out in a planning software, and explain the tax consequences is so critical.
0: As far as the assets, what have you seen be converted to successfully?
15: Yeah, one example that I've seen is someone who has employer stock within their 401k. And some people may just think, oh, I'm going to roll this over into my IRA. But what this client did is they actually did something called net unrealized appreciation. They peeled out their employer stock. And because they were charitable, they just donated to charity. So they had multiple benefits at once. They lowered their pre-tax balance, lowered their future required minimum distribution, but also satisfied their charitable giving at the same time.
0: And what are some of the eye-opening things that you've introduced people to that they really weren't thinking about?
15: Yeah, that NUA is one of them. Certainly with life insurance, I think it's one of those things that there's so many different levers you can pull at an insurance company. And by the way, the insurance companies are never going to courtesy call you and say, hey, maybe you consider doing this with
0: your policy. Be a great courtesy.
15: Right? Yeah. So, and it's really impossible for any one person to know this. So that's why things like that, hiring an expert who has seen this hundreds of times before can really help. Because the other thing to consider is that when you retire, this is the first time you've ever retired and been faced with a lot of these decisions. Where when you hire a financial advisor, ideally they've seen this hundreds of times, these scenarios before, and can help you make those decisions.
0: And people are feeling retirement. What about the years leading up to that? How soon should they get in touch with an advisor?
15: Right. There is a concept out there called the retirement red zone. So it's 5 years before retirement and 5 years after. So in this 10-year period, a lot of critical decisions are made that can alter the outlook of your entire retirement.
0: Because you get so excited about it's coming up in a year, it's coming up in 6 months, and then they make that call, you can still kind of advise them on what to do at that point, right?
15: Yeah, certainly want to be proactive when it comes to retirement. I think you spend 90,000 hours over your career working and saving for retirement. So my logic is always it's worthwhile to take an hour or two out of your day and come meet with a financial advisor.
0: Absolutely. You can meet with somebody like Tom Burkholz. Thank you, Tom.
15: My pleasure.
0: It's the Annex Wealth Management Show on WHBY. If you have a question, ask Annex right at the top of the page at annexwealth.com. Click the Ask Annex button. 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Anne and Brad talk about the challenges of being a busy family, raising a family, and then suddenly realizing they needed help planning for retirement. How Annex helped them and explained things for them to help get all of the accounts more organized into retirement. 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
1: Okay, so it is a midterm election year.
2: Yes.
1: Yay! And that means there's all sorts of fun stuff to talk about. The president this week, last night, I believe, yes, was talking about a variety of things, of which one was a dividend that he would propose to pay to all Americans in the amount of $5,000.
2: Yeah.
1: So we're a long way from today and that becoming a reality. But what exactly was he talking about and what are the potential ramifications of that?
2: Sure. So it's actually for adults, right? So American adults, the $5,000, he kind of announced it. I'm curious if that was part of the prepared script or not, or if he was kind of, you know, doing his famous weave, as he has described it at times. And as part of his 100-minute presentation and discussion, brought up that $5,000 Trump dividend if the Republicans win, right? So that is the key
1: conditional
2: thing, is if they win. And then he also threw in the caveat, and it needs to be spent on American goods. So I'm not exactly sure how this would go into place. Number one, how would you enforce that in terms of it has to be going to American goods? But then also, how do you get Congress to go along with it? I think that's the key thing. The president, he sends out the checks as far as through the Treasury, but Congress still has the purse strings. And so as we've heard from other people in the House and the Senate, there's probably not enough time to get that through in legislation before the election. And I'm not sure there's a huge appetite afterwards, because when I did some of the back of the envelope math, that would work out to be about $1.2 trillion that would cost. And we're already running, you know, like a $2 trillion deficit.
1: Yeah,
2: so
1: whatever. What's another $1 trillion?
2: No, that's
1: on,
2: right.
1: You know?
2: That's right. Yeah. It is one of those where he said it, and I'm not sure if it will become policy. Market seems to kind of shrug it off, thinking that this isn't actually going to go into effect. So don't go spending the Trump dividend before it actually
1: gets into
2: your bank.
1: Wait till you have the check in your hand.
2: Yeah.
1: Debt is a big topic that everyone's talking about a variety of ways. I was looking, you know, Americans have $5.2 trillion just in personal non-mortgage debt, and that number keeps going up. The government, $40 trillion, and we're piling on bond buybacks. We did the yen thing a little while ago.
2: Sure.
1: All this is debt-centric.
2: It is. Stuff. So I would say that actually the debt situation of American households, so if we look at the amount of that $5.2 trillion, we're actually in a better position than what we were probably 10 years ago. So interestingly, Americans have been a little bit more frugal in terms of taking on debt relative to their income and their capacity to pay. But the federal government has been more than making up for that. So it's almost like the lead up to the global financial crisis, if you remember that, the 2004 to 2008 period, a lot of that was the private sector in terms of household debt. Now it's more an issue of the federal debt. It's government debt. So businesses, households, the debt situation overall is looking actually fairly healthy, which could go a long ways to explain why a lot of the volatility that we're seeing in the debt market is more on the government bond side. I think you raise a really good point, too. This isn't just a U.S. thing. It's about Japan. They have like double the debt of the United States government compared to the size of their economy. Or if you look at the United Kingdom or at France, they have
1: say, the Europe, it's not like Europe doesn't have their own issues with debt.
2: Exactly. Yeah. And a lot of it is governments running up debt, a lot of it to fund social programs and trying to figure out, do you say no to the spending or do you say yes to more taxes? And that's kind of what it boils down to. The math is actually pretty simple when you boil it down to, you need to bring in the amount of revenue to fund the stuff that's going out. And if you don't, that can cause a problem.
0: Still ahead, what are the retirement age milestones that you might need to take action? A few key ages that might be very beneficial for you. This is the Annex Wealth Management Show on WHBY.
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0: Know the difference with Annex Wealth Management. Well, as you plan ahead, because we always talk about plans here at Annex, there are some key retirement milestones that can significantly boost savings or maybe reduce some taxes. So let's break down how these ages can turn into opportunities and help your path to include maybe some confidence and clarity. And to help us do it, Senior Wealth Manager at Annex, Mary Lou Dabito is here. Hi, Mary Lou.
25: Hi, Joe.
0: So let's start with the big picture. Lots of ages to keep track of. Why do you think it's so important for people to understand the different stages of retirement planning, maybe rather than waiting until they're actually closer to retiring?
25: Because knowledge is power. The more that you know, the better decisions you can make. You can plan for the future or for the current. So I think knowledge is really important. Retirement can happen at any age, and there's different things that happen at different ages. Some planning that you want to do for retirement, even though that might be 30 years down the road, might take many, many years to implement. And so if we wait too long and we get too close to retirement, we might have lost a window to implement a strategy. One example would be a Roth IRA. The younger you are, young people that are coming out of school aren't thinking about retirement 30 years down the road. But we know how beneficial a Roth IRA can be, especially when you're a young individual starting out and your tax rate is so low. Then that Roth IRA gets in at a very low tax rate and it's growing tax-free. If we were to talk about that strategy when you're 55, because you're planning to retire at 60, it's just not as great of an answer as if you started when you're 35 or even 30 years old and you start that Roth IRA. So some of these strategies to really help you many years down the road take a long time to implement. So understanding the different stages, understanding different strategies that exist, where you want to be at in the end, just helps you make better decisions earlier in life.
0: And you want to have that balance too, because you want to enjoy what you're earning. Plans change, life happens, you want to buy a house, you want to get married, things change within your family. What about flexibility when you're trying to keep to that plan and those milestones?
25: You stole my phrase. That's what I always say. Life happens, you can't stop it. And so you have to be willing to adapt to whatever happens during life. But if I can quote Yogi Berra, he said, if you don't know where you're going, you're going to end up someplace else. If we can pull that into the financial planning world, if we don't have a very clear vision of what what we want in the future and we don't have a very clear plan on how to get there, then whenever life happens and we have to adapt, we don't know what changes we can make that are still on the right track for the future. Then we can make changes or adapt in a way and be flexible. We'll know what plan B, plan C, plan D is that still keeps us on our end goal and we don't get off track.
0: Sticking to that plan and not trying to catch up and cram it all in towards the end of maybe your career. How can the balance help us enjoy life now with the need to prepare for these future benchmarks?
25: Yeah, some things I always say too is you're living your best life now at the expense of your best life later. Whenever people think about retirement, that's the end all, right? Like that is where people want to go. That's the best life you're going to live. But we have to be honest with ourselves and we have to understand that when we're in retirement, we do want that to be our best life. We don't want to go backwards. And knowing that and being honest about that means that when we sit down to the financial plan and we think about what retirement looks like, then we, again, have a very clear vision of what retirement needs to be. And that helps us figure out, okay, then what do we need to do to sustain that lifestyle that you've had for 20, 30, 40 years in retirement, depending on when you decide to retire? That's a long time of life without any income coming in.
0: And everybody's got a birthday, but what birthdays and ages are we keeping track of? Because somebody might be listening thinking, hey, I'm ready for the clear plan or I have a clear plan. What do I need to have in my head as far as those specific birthdays and how they can be beneficial and maybe create some opportunities for my portfolio?
25: There's many of them. You ready?
0: Okay. Yeah, okay. So, yeah, let's run down the ages.
25: We've got lots of them. 50 is a big one. 55, 59 and a half, 60, 62, 65, 70, 70 and a half, 73, 75. We've got strategies, tax planning, retirement planning, Social Security. We've got things that are coming into play at each of those ages. So, I mean, that's a 25-year time period from 50 to 75. So it's a very long time period that we're looking at planning. And again, we don't want to wait until 49 to start planning for those 25 years. We should probably start 25 years early to plan for those 25 years that are coming.
0: And we don't want somebody to just think, I'm out of luck. It's too late. Is it too late?
25: It's never too late. Starting early is obviously a great thing. So no matter what age you are, don't miss out on any future opportunities because you just didn't want to ask the question or thought it was too late. The world of AI, we feel that we can do so much. We can ask the questions. We can get the answers very quick. But really working with a certified financial planner, which we have here at Annex, working with tax planners, CPAs, which we have here at Annex, really looking at a holistic plan. Professionals can be those experts and you can lean on them. Tell me what I don't know, because we're constantly keeping up with all the tax laws and all of that stuff. So keep it simple, find a professional. Start early, ask questions, establish your baseline, and move forward.
0: Start early and never too late.
25: Never too late.
0: Thank you. Mary Lou Davido, Senior Wealth Manager at Annex. Thanks for being here.
25: Thank you, Joe.
0: 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The 25th anniversary of 9/11, a day that forever changed America and left an indelible mark on our lives, our communities, and our economy. As we remember those who were lost and honor the resilience that followed, we're also reflecting on how the nation's financial system and global markets reacted in real time to an unprecedented crisis. So joining us, Dr. Brian Jacobson, Chief Economic Strategist at Annex Wealth Management. Hey, Brian.
2: Hey, thanks for having me.
0: He's going to help us understand how 9/11 reshaped markets, business confidence, and the economic landscape virtually overnight. First, do you remember where you were?
2: I do, yes. I was teaching a class. I was actually on my way to the first class of the morning, walking by the coffee shop, and then saw it on television. I had kind of peeked up, saw it, and then went to class, and we had to have a discussion around that. Pretty traumatic to see that unfolding in real time.
0: How did 9/11 change the economy? Because at that point, when you see something like that as an economist and as especially as you're teaching, you probably pay close attention to what's happening.
2: Well, absolutely. In terms of, you know, I was working with these young adults, right, trying to help them navigate around all the emotions around it for one thing. But then in terms of looking at it, in terms of these types of shocks, they can transform not just the economy immediately, but have these long lasting effects. And I think that the first thing that we saw is remember the context around it. We had just just gotten out of the tech bubble bursting. So that took place, right? And we had a mild recession that was beginning to get then worse as a result of this. And the massive hit to confidence, businesses really, they didn't know what was going to happen. Consumers didn't. And then also the disruptions with the financial markets. The financial markets, the New York Stock Exchange closed for 4 days. That's the first time that we saw that since the Great Depression. And then if you think about the effects that it had on air travel, and then some of the longer lasting effects in terms of what it did for anybody who's traveled through an airport. You know about TSA, all the checks that you go through, but then also businesses in terms of the need for business continuity plans, redundancy plans, having those different playbooks. So the effects were really not just immediate, but very long lasting.
0: And of course, unprecedented. We didn't know how we were going to deal with that, but we recovered relatively quickly.
2: Yeah, it was pretty startling to see how resilient the economy really was to that. And I think that's just a testimony to the American people and the system that we have. The Federal Reserve obviously played a role in terms of providing liquidity to banks to make sure that they were going to be well funded, having that backstop. But then we also had in terms of the security response to it. Mm-hmm. And just, I think, the resilience of the American people to say that, you know, despite this taking place, we are going to continue to live our lives. If you think about a terrorist act, the word terror is in there for a reason because of the emotional response. And that's really what can affect the economy over the longer term, too, is people pulled back on flying. It took years for air traffic, the amount of travel, to pick back up. And we're probably still seeing that in terms of people a little hesitant to fly as a result of not just the terrorist activity, but also now the inconvenience associated with it as well. So a lot of the emotions, the confidence, and the effect that that had on the economy, but bouncing back from it was pretty remarkable.
0: We mentioned airlines a couple of times. Those were probably hit hardest when you look at which industries were affected the most.
2: They really were. It was the travel and tourism that was really hit the hardest with air traffic, you know, planes. They were grounded for quite a long time. Major financial strain on a lot of airlines, where in fact the federal government had to step in with some financial packages to bail them out. Over the course of the next few years, we actually saw a number of bankruptcies. Oftentimes there were what are called Chapter 11 bankruptcies, so they seek creditor protection and then some sort of restructuring, but it also resulted in a lot of consolidation, where the airlines, the big four that we have today, is probably somewhat a product of the financial strains from back then, where you saw the consolidation, the bigger ones gobbling up the smaller ones for financial support. And the market recovered faster than what our emotions and the economy did. And then most important lesson is don't bet against Americans, right? I mean, in terms of our ability to recover and to rebuild is unparalleled.
0: 25 years since September 11th, 2001. He is Chief Economic Strategist, Dr. Brian Jacobson. Thank you.
2: Thank you.
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6: From ABC News, I'm Wayne Cabot. Today, for the first time in history, diesel hit $6 a gallon, increasing the cost of all shipping. Diesel prices are up by roughly $2.30 from this time last year. And regular gas prices? The roughly nickel-a-day jump over each of the past couple of days is sobering.
7: We're seeing these prices, the highest they've been since late May. And gas prices since the start of the war up $1.33. But the timeline that the president is now outlining in response to questions from our Mary Bruce yesterday should not give Americans optimism that things are going to improve anytime soon. He said yesterday he doesn't think the war is going to end until after the midterm election.
6: ABC's Karen Travers on a day that Brent crude hit $108. Pushed higher by evidence that Iran-backed Houthi rebels have seized a key port on the Red Sea. And now a U.S. official says that Iran has resumed producing limited numbers of ballistic missiles at underground sites. Democrats are seizing on President Trump's promise of $5,000 to every adult if Republicans win Congress. That would add over $1 trillion to the $40 trillion national debt. California Congressman Robert Garcia.
3: There's no one in the country that thinks somehow this new dividend is actually going to happen. What the American people want is the president to actually focus on lowering their costs of gas, groceries, and expand health care.
6: The president's also promising $500 checks will go out in a few weeks to people in 30 states where he says they were overcharged for Obamacare. Missouri is getting its old map back.
8: In a brief unexplained order with no noted dissents, the Supreme Court granted a request by a Democrat-backed advocacy group to block the GOP-favored map. The decision likely ends the legal whiplash over Missouri's map 2 months to Election Day.
6: ABC's Peter Haralambos. Then an appeals court blocked President Trump's new national voter registry for mail-in votes. You're listening to ABC News.
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6: Canadian Prime Minister Mark Carney says his country is going to help supply missile defense systems to Ukraine, like the ones that were supplied by the U.S. that are now running out. Carney says this new partnership will also beef up the Canadian Air Force.
10: Today's contracts will increase the number of drones available to the CAF tenfold. Importantly, one-third of all the drones we manufacture will go to support Ukraine's defense of its homeland.
6: Ukraine and Canada agreeing to a 100-year partnership. Two Delta flights have had pressurization issues in the past couple of days. Today, a flight had to go back to JFK. The pilots reporting oxygen masks dropped and one passenger's ears were bleeding. Another Delta flight performed a rapid descent and diverted to Las Vegas Sunday when the oxygen masks dropped there, too. The FAA is investigating both incidents. Americans who are too young to remember 9/11 don't know of a world where everyone was together for a time. At a 9/11 ceremony today in New York City, Chuck Schumer, then a freshman senator, wished we could share that feeling again.
11: I pray that the same sense of common purpose that infused this city and this nation after we were attacked will again be possible.
6: 100 million Americans were not alive when America came under attack 25 years ago tomorrow. I'm Wayne Cabot, ABC News.
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28: Good afternoon at 5:05. It's sunny and 75. With your news now on WHBY, I'm Terry Kovarik. Green Bay Packers running back Josh Jacobs reaches a plea deal with prosecutors on charges related to an altercation with his girlfriend. Jacobs is convicted in Brown County Court on one misdemeanor count of battery and is fined $1,000. A misdemeanor count of criminal damage to property will be dismissed if Jacobs stays out of further legal trouble for a year. Jacobs shoved his girlfriend and threw her cell phone during a disturbance in a Hobart home back in May. He's been placed on the commissioner's exempt list and is not allowed to play or practice with the team. You can find a statement from Jacobs' attorneys on our website, whby.com. Pub crawls and other nuisance party hosts will see Oshkosh police take action sooner if and when things start getting out of hand. The Common Council this week amends the Oshkosh Municipal Code to give law enforcement more power to hold tenants accountable for nuisance parties and pub crawls, which are considered to be unsanctioned events. Councilmember Joseph Stevenson says the changes will be monitored, although he agrees they are needed.
1: We'll monitor this ordinance. We have gotten widespread community support to try to do something for pub crawl. I think at this point, inaction is probably the worst decision.
28: Common Councilmember Paul Esslinger says tenants alone should be held accountable for events that go out of control.
12: As someone who was a landlord in the past, I can assure you that landlords do not want this activity on their property. So fining them, I just don't see that as helping the problem unless the landlord is there hosting the party. Clearly something needs to be done. Once we start talking about guns being shot, people getting beat within an inch of their life, that's enough.
28: The ordinance changes exempt landlords from responsibility for nuisance parties and pub crawls held on their rental properties. A Kaukauna middle school teacher says he's not guilty of attempting to expose a child to harmful descriptions. Ty Mackey enters that plea in Outagamie County Court. Mackey allegedly sent hundreds of sexually explicit texts to a person he thought was a 15-year-old girl, but was actually an undercover officer. No trial date is set. A pretrial conference is set for October 7th. Appleton police released the results of a new community survey of the nearly 1,200 respondents. More than 71% rated their overall view of the department as very or somewhat positive. More than 82% said they would feel very or somewhat comfortable calling APD for help. 53% indicated they want more community engagement through community events, social media, and work with schools. You can find a link to the full survey on our website, whby.com. Two Fox Valley nonprofit organizations are seeing high demand for financial assistance following the July 27th tornado. Levin officials report distributing about 150 checks, totaling roughly $750,000 so far, while People of Progression says it's given out around 50 checks. Levin Executive Director Nikki Girard says anyone impacted by the storm financially should reach out.
13: It may not have been your direct home or your property that was damaged, but perhaps maybe your vehicle or a storage unit or something like that. We are also looking at those cases as well. So if in doubt, just reach out and we can talk about what that impact to your household looks like.
28: Last week, Levin and People of Progression were each given $500,000 to help tornado victims. A Fond du Lac man accused of threatening to kill Governor Tony Evers says he's not guilty. Bradley Hartman enters the plea in Fond du Lac County Court to three counts of making terrorist threats. Hartman allegedly left threatening voicemails with the governor's office back in June. No trial date is set. As Wisconsin's campaign for governor intensifies, political observers say voters may view the candidates through the lens of the politicians most closely associated with them. UW La Crosse political science professor Anthony Trigoski says both candidates enter the race with well-known political connections.
14: For David Crowley, he is understandably viewed as the candidate of Governor Tony Evers. Meanwhile, in Congress, we have seen that Tom Tiffany is an outspoken supporter of Donald Trump, and the Marquette poll shows that many Wisconsin voters do view Tiffany as being part of the MAGA movement.
28: The general election featuring the governor's race between David Crowley and Tom Tiffany is November 3rd. Meantime, a 36-year-old tradition comes to an end. Reporter Robin Colbert has more.
15: Since 1990, the Wisconsin Broadcasters Association has hosted a gubernatorial debate. 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They put out an invitation last month for an October 9th debate to the candidates, Republican Tom Tiffany and Democrat David Crowley. Crowley's campaign manager said he was looking forward to participating in the debate. Tiffany told a conservative radio host this week that he felt one debate was sufficient. There is one confirmed scheduled debate for October 21st. It'll be hosted by Milwaukee TV station WISN. In Madison, Robin Colbert, Wisconsin Radio Network.
28: and a domestic abuse facility will take back the night in Oshkosh. The Oshkosh Common Council approves a special event permit for Christine Ann Domestic Abuse Services, Inc. for the Fox Valley Take Back the Night March. That march is set for October 14th. Coming up at 5:31, a contractor is selected to convert a former Oshkosh school site into affordable housing. I'm Terry Kavarik.
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17: Near perfect weather expected today. Mostly sunny, a mix of middle to near upper 70s. Tonight, a little bit of humidity, some patchy fog possible. Tomorrow, we'll be able to see those clouds increase and temperatures will be a bit warmer in the upper 70s. From the WBAY Weather Center, I'm First Alert meteorologist Andy Mead.
18: Current conditions from the Myron Construction Studio of WHBY in Appleton, probably cloudy and 76. In Oshkosh, we have sunny and 76, and in Green Bay, also partly cloudy and 76. And for our Hurley Clark Law Traffic Report, we have one slowdown to report. I-41 southbound into Pier right before the Freedom Road. We're starting to see traffic starting to back up there. But nothing too much after that, because once you get past the Freedom Road exit, it's smooth sailing rescue and I-41 southbound. Travel times in the area. I-41 southbound Bennebrook Road to Highway 10. That is at 11 minutes, 1 minute away. I-41 northbound Main Street to the 441 interchange at 12 minutes. That's right on time. And I-41 southbound Lineville Road to Highway 172. At 6 minutes, that's right on time. Traffic brought to you by Hurling Clark Law Firm.
9: I'm Dale Loney with Your Money Now. Starbucks CEO Brian Nichols says the coffee chain is ready for the next phase of its turnaround. Speaking on CNBC, Nichols said the company is going to start focusing on makeovers of its locations and improving the customer experience. Starbucks shares, though, were in the red today, down about 1%. Macy's posted a beat in its latest quarter. Earnings per share came in 3 cents above expectations at 40 cents, and revenue at $4.87 billion was better than expected. Its Bloomingdale's store saw an 11% same-store sales increase year over year. Beauty brand Blue Mercury was up better than 6%. It also raised its full-year guidance. Shares, though, were off 4.5% today, riding the market wave. Markets were lower for a fourth session in a row. The Dow Industrial Average down 316 points at 52,064. The NASDAQ was off 171, and the S&P 500 down by 44. And that is Your Money Now.
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18: In football, the Green Bay Packers continue their preparations for their season opener at the Minnesota Vikings on Sunday. Head coach Matt LaFleur talked about their own passing attack with wide receivers Christian Watson, Matthew Golden, and Jaden Reed.
29: I think really what it's going to be is going to be more opportunity for our three main guys. I mean, we need them out there for as many plays as humanly possible. We know that this guy, speaking of Christian, I mean, I think all three of those guys are difference makers, but, you know, we need them out on the field for as many snaps as possible.
0: And how important is a good start to the season?
29: As important. I mean, this is week one, NFC North rival. I think every game's incredibly important, but I mean, this is the one staring us right in the face. So it's absolutely important that we get off on the right foot.
0: Packers started out 2-0 last season. We'll be back at practice tomorrow. Opening week of the NFL season continues tonight with the Los Angeles Rams taking on the San Francisco 49ers in Australia. 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In high school, tomorrow on The Score, it will be Nina at Kakana, and on our video stream, it's Fox 5 Lutheran at Winneconne. 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Both games kick off at 7 Friday night. And in baseball, the Milwaukee Brewers completed their series sweep of the Chicago Cubs at home last night with an 8-6 win, increased their lead over the Cubs by 10 games in the National League Central with 15 games remaining. Manager Pat Murphy said they were ready for this one.
2: Definitely felt like we came to play. Our focus was good. We pitched great. We played good defense, did a lot of great things. Today, Cheerio Contreras on both ends, controlling the game and then swinging the bat the way he did. Yelich's big swing. Sal swung the bat great. He had two great at-bats. Ortiz had two great at-bats. Again, this wasn't a great, complete effort today, but there was a lot of good things in it.
0: And Cubs manager Craig Counsell on being swept.
3: We got to play good baseball. We're not playing good enough. There's enough things we're not doing, you know, in all areas. Did nothing against the starter today. We didn't score many runs until the ninth inning of this series. You know, we had a defensive mistake that cost us a run today. Obviously, we had a couple bullpen issues. So, you know, we've got to do a little bit more collectively to win games.
0: Brewers are off tonight and will start a three-game series against the Cincinnati Reds Friday in Milwaukee. From the Myron Construction Sports Desk, I'm Zach Morris.
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6: Lots of thunder and lightning there crossing the county line.
1: 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With a clear forecast streaming directly to you, any device, anytime. 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
23: Welcome on in. It's your news now here. WHBY 521 is the time. A beautiful Thursday evening, to say the least. And we have, we saw football return last night. We heard that from Zach Morris in our sports update here just a couple of minutes ago with the New England Patriots. They fall to the Seattle Seahawks, the reigning Super Bowl champion Seattle Seahawks, 13-10.

0: Why could that be? Well, the NFL is going down under to Australia. Here's ABC News.
1: The NFL season got underway last night as the defending champs, the Seattle Seahawks, faced the New England Patriots in a Super Bowl rematch. Tonight, the San Francisco 49ers will face their rivals, the LA Rams. But what's interesting about tonight's game is it's taking place in Melbourne, Australia. And for all the millions of dollars these players are paid, the team's travel schedules have sparked a very universal debate. How exactly should you plan for jet lag? If you've ever flown long distances, you know the problem. Take a red-eye flight, you've barely gotten any sleep. Take a regular flight, you might get a nice nap, but now your body clock is all messed up. You might be able to stay awake for your big meeting, but you're basically sleepwalking for days at a time. It's even more pronounced when you're going to the literal other side of the world in Australia.
2: When I look at my clock and it says the time, and then I try to see my family's time and it says the time, but it says yesterday. I don't even get how that's possible. So I feel like I'm in the future.
1: The 49ers have employed the traditional approach. Fly in early, get your body adjusted so you can be as close to your best as possible on the big day itself. It's their first game of the season, so they had time to bring the families, check out the scenery, go to an Aussie rules football match, and maybe learn about some basic geography.
3: I mean, how far are we from Antarctica? That's what I gotta ask, yeah. So, like, I mean, we're, like, right on top of it, huh?
1: However, our partners at ESPN spoke to sleep experts who said, honestly, it takes weeks to fully adjust to a time difference this extreme. In fact, they say even if you do adjust, you would still have a heck of a time adjusting back to the West Coast in time for next week's game, which is why the LA Rams are trying something totally different. Instead of taking time to adjust on the ground, they're not adjusting at all. They flew into Australia last night. They will spend the next several hours living on LA time, meaning they'll have breakfast this morning as if they were in the States while the rest of Australia is around them enjoying dessert. They'll stay up through Australia's nighttime as it's lunchtime for us, so that then when they kick off at 10:35 a.m. local time, everything will feel like a standard night game, except the bright sun.
4: Like they said, not to nap, so I'm being ready to sleep on that flight and sleep as much as I can until they're getting ready to serve breakfast. I probably won't peek an eye.
1: Sleep doctors say there are trade-offs here either way. It's tough to trick your body into thinking it's nighttime when it's not. It's probably easier to head right back to the U.S. the following day, though. But there are also other considerations. For instance, this is technically a Rams home game. They're the ones allegedly trying to get more fans in Australia, but it is the Niners who are now being invited to sausage sizzles and crock wrestling parties. Sometimes, in work and in life, the adventure takes precedence over healthy sleep.
0: It's going to be a great battle between two division rivals and one team that was there for a week in the 49ers and a team that just arrived yesterday in the LA Rams. Just a fascinating matchup to see how this one plays out from Melbourne, Australia. So, again, you can listen to that game over on 95.3, 99.1 The Score. Kickoff begins at 7:35, pregame at 7. Again, on The Score, it's the Rams and the 49ers. Just a very fascinating matchup from Australia. Don't go anywhere. We'll be back more with ABC News and a check on local news after this.
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0: Come back in. It's your news now here, WHBY, just crossing the 5:30 hour here for your Thursday, September 10th. We'll have a check with ABC News here in just a moment, and then Terry Kovarik with our local news. Plus, First Alert weather meteorologist David Ernst will join us to kind of discuss the weather and what's to come. It looks like a beautiful weather weekend with some possible precipitation early next week, but things are looking pretty good here in Northeast Wisconsin, at least for the next 3 or 4 days or so. We'll get a full recap of that and much more to come here on Your News Now. It's WHBY Now. Here's ABC News.
1: ABC News, I'm Wayne Cabot. Diesel hit $6 a gallon today, highest ever, increasing the cost of all shipping. Regular at $4.27, and now Iran may have more control of shipping. Houthi rebels have seized control of a port on the Red Sea today. Iran, meantime, apparently is rebuilding its ballistic missiles, says a U.S. official, at underground sites. A court today blocked President Trump from changing mail-in ballots so close to the election. And the Supreme Court showed the show-me state which voting map it can use, the original one in Missouri, not the Trump-backed one.
2: The decision likely ends the legal whiplash over Missouri's map 2 months to Election Day, and hands Democrats a small victory in the nationwide mid-decade redistricting war.
1: ABC's Peter Haralambos. Democrats say President Trump's promise of $5,000 to Americans if Republicans win is a bribe. Trump saying tonight that he doesn't need Congress's approval to pay that out. This is ABC News.
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4: Good afternoon at 5:31. It's sunny and 74. With your news now on WHBY, I'm Terry Kovarik. Green Bay Packers running back Josh Jacobs reaches a plea deal with prosecutors on charges related to an altercation with his girlfriend. Jacobs is convicted in Brown County Court on one misdemeanor count of battery and is fined $1,000. A misdemeanor count of criminal damage to property will be dismissed if Jacobs stays out of further legal trouble for a year. Jacobs shoved his girlfriend and threw her cell phone during a disturbance in a Hobart home back in May. He's been placed on the commissioner's exempt list and is not allowed to play or practice with the team. You can find a statement from Jacobs' attorneys on our website, WHBY.com. The city of Oshkosh gives police more enforcement power over pub crawls. The Common Council this week amends the Oshkosh Municipal Code to hold tenants accountable for nuisance parties and pub crawls, which are considered to be unsanctioned events. But Mayor Matt Mugerauer questions whether the changes hold the right people accountable when nuisance parties go out of control.
5: The vast majority of issues were really from non-UWO students and non-Oshkosh folk. Most of the things that are happening here, they didn't ask for these things to happen. So I understand the need for a tool to say disperse. I don't know that this is going after the right people, and I don't know that we have a tool that can go after the right people, the ones who are causing the issues. That's my main concern. I think we're going to end up punishing people who actually maybe didn't contribute.
4: Oshkosh Police Chief Dean Smith says the ordinance changes are needed to take action in situations that quickly become public safety risks.
6: And then the party evolves and they have hundreds of people that show up at their particular location. It becomes unmanageable. As we start to do enforcement efforts, alcohol is involved. Their ability or their desire to either continue the party either gets stronger or it's out of control, please help me. We're trying to keep it from getting to that particular place.
4: The ordinance changes also exempt landlords from responsibility for nuisance parties and pub crawls held on their rental properties. A Kaukauna middle school teacher says he's not guilty of attempting to expose a child to harmful descriptions. Ty Mackey enters that plea in Outagamie County Court. Mackey allegedly sent hundreds of sexually explicit texts to a person he thought was a 15-year-old girl, but was actually an undercover officer. No trial date is set. A pretrial conference is set for October 7th. The city of Oshkosh selects a developer for a former elementary school. The Common Council approves the selection of First Place Homes, LLC, to redevelop the site of the former Washington Elementary School into housing. Deputy Mayor Carl Bulow is pleased the project is moving forward.
7: I'm just really happy to see that continue to move forward. That continues to, that project will bring in some cool homes over there.
4: Washington Elementary School closed in 2024 after it was consolidated, along with Merrill Elementary School, into Menominee Elementary. Two Fox Valley nonprofit organizations are seeing high demand for financial assistance following the July 27th tornado. Levin officials report distributing about 150 checks totaling roughly $750,000 so far, while People of Progression says it's given out around 50 checks. Levin Executive Director Nikki Girard says anyone impacted by the storm financially should reach out.
8: It may not have been your direct home or your property that was damaged, but perhaps maybe your vehicle or a storage unit or something like that. We are also looking at those cases as well. So if in doubt, just reach out and we can talk about what that impact to your household looks like.
4: Last week, Levin and People of Progression were each given $500,000 to help tornado victims. That money comes from the Community Response Fund. A cable woman seriously injured in a Dodge County crash last month has died. The sheriff's office says Tony Thompson passed away following the incident at the intersection of Highways A and W in the town of Oak Grove on August 21st. Thompson was driving an SUV that pulled out in front of a semi operated by William Lohmeyer. Two children riding with Thompson suffered minor injuries. Lohmeyer was treated at the scene. The crash remains under investigation. An eastern Wisconsin community is now the 14th in the state to remove fluoride from their city drinking water. Reporter Stephen Devine has the latest.
9: The Two Rivers City Council voted 7-2 Tuesday night to remove the chemical after putting it in the water for the last 70 years. The practice of adding fluoride started in the 1940s in the U.S. as a way to help prevent cavities. City Manager Kyle Cordell brought the discussion to the council in July since it's something the city's always done and wanted to know if the practice is something Two Rivers should continue to do. Most of the common council members who voted to take the fluoride out felt that having the chemical in the water should be a personal choice for residents and not something forced on them. Those who wanted to keep the fluoride in the water were concerned about low-income families not being able to obtain it if they want it. In Manitowoc, Stephen Devine, Wisconsin Radio Network.
4: Political attack ads are expected to become a major feature of Wisconsin's governor's race in the weeks ahead. UW La Crosse political science professor Anthony Trigoski says both Republican Tom Tiffany and Democrat David Crowley are already working to define their opponents before voters do.
10: Certainly Republicans had to scramble to try to craft a negative campaign against Crowley. And for their part, Democrats are starting to get the wheels in motion on a full-fledged negative campaign against Tom Tiffany.
4: The general election is set for November 3rd. And the candidates for the 53rd State Assembly District will debate in Neenah tonight. Republican David Daniels, Democrat Becky Nichols, and Independent Rachel Dowling are running to replace Dean Coffert, who's not running for re-election. Tonight's forum is hosted by the Winnebago County League of Women Voters and starts at 6:30 at Neenah City Hall. That is your final news update on Your News Now with Jonathan Krause, who is on vacation, I should say. I'm Terry Kavarik.
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11: Friday is the 25th anniversary of the 9/11 attacks. We'll have complete coverage with ABC and also WHBY News. The NFL in Australia with the 49ers and Rams. Highlights coming up there. The Packers finish up their prep for the Vikings in Sunday showdown. We'll check first alert weather for the weekend, too. It's coming up.
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0: Now it's time to check in with First Alert Weather meteorologist David Ernst. As David, we have ourselves a beautiful Thursday, to say the least, right now. It is perfect out there.
12: Very nice, yeah. I like to say, you know, days like this are why we put up with winter for as harsh as it gets. It's very nice out right now. Humidity has dropped off quite considerably since earlier in the week, so comfortable feel. Highs today, middle 70s, upper 70s, lots of sunshine. Now, with the low humidity, it will cool down pretty quickly as the sun is setting this evening. And in fact, I would expect a lot of us to be getting down into the 50s by 9 or 10 o'clock tonight. But the humidity does start to creep back up over overnight and into Friday, so that will prevent a temperature free fall. So middle 50s for the most part for a nighttime low, which is typical for early to mid-September. We'll see a mainly clear sky tonight, mostly sunny tomorrow, but tomorrow night into Saturday, clouds do start to increase, and there could be a few spotty showers around late in that time frame.
0: Yeah, it does look like there's a very, I would say, minor chance for rain or potential chance for rain Friday night into Saturday morning. That's kind of what the models are showing right now, at least.
12: Yeah, it's going to be a broken line of rain showers coming through the area, you know, pre-dawn hours and through Saturday morning, maybe a few sprinkles past the lunch hour. Nothing widespread. It's hit and miss, so you know, the rain will miss some areas altogether, and those of us that see those showers probably don't pick up much more than a tenth of an inch of rainfall. And the majority of the daytime hours will be dry. Even if you catch a shower, it probably doesn't last for much more than half an hour or an hour, and then the rest of the day is dry. So I wouldn't plan my weekend events around that rain chance. It's relatively minor, so you should have plenty of opportunities to get out and do what you want to do outside. Humidity is going to be up on Saturday. You'll definitely feel the muggy nature of that, but highs, you know, a little seasonally warm, we'll call it, upper 70s, low 80s, and then on Sunday, it does turn a little bit cooler. Highs only around 70, which means we spend much of the day there in the 60s, and there will be a stray rain shower around, but again, nothing too widespread.
0: Going to feel like football weather on Sunday. When we're used to October and very early November, if you will, with the sweatshirt on, that's not necessarily a bad thing. And speaking of football, going back to Friday night, is everything looking clear and good for football Friday night for high school football across Northeast Wisconsin?
12: I would say so. I mean, unless that disturbance really speeds up, I wouldn't expect that we see any rain in the area at all until well after midnight. So I don't think we'll have any issues with our high school games. And with the humidity going up, temperatures will probably be staying in the 60s. So, you know, maybe some longer sleeves, a light jacket or something like that. But certainly not what we'll be putting on as we get, say, into October or November.
0: It looks like our rain chances are going up pretty significantly than Monday and Tuesday of next week. Is that correct?
12: Monday is going to be the rainier day, yeah. Everything should be exiting by Tuesday morning.
0: Okay. Are we looking at a pretty good rainfall there? It looks like potential for some storms. I know it's a little bit hard to at least forecast out right now the exact specific severity of said storms, but we are going to get rain on Monday. It's a pretty good chance of that. Correct, David?
12: I would call it likely at this point, yes. And between now and say, Tuesday night, I think most of us will see an inch or two of rainfall, okay. So we certainly could use it.
0: Yes.
12: You just never want to get so much at one time. And anytime you are dealing with heavier storms, it is possible that some areas could see, you know, a total of 3 inches or more. Mm-hmm. If one of those storms parks itself or kind of we see several storms taking the same track over the same area. But widespread rain totals around an inch to 2 inches should be expected.
0: Well, David, let's get your final forecast here and get you on your way for your Thursday night.
12: All right, we'll see mostly sunny skies persist here through sunset, which is just a little after 7 o'clock for this time of year. We will see a quick temperature drop this evening with readings falling down into the 50s for lows overnight tonight. Lots of sunshine for you on Friday. Winds out of the south or southwest could be a little breezy at times, maybe a gust of 15 or 20. That will make it feel slightly humid by the afternoon and nudge temperatures up just a little bit more compared to today with highs in the upper 70s to around 80.
0: He is First Alert weather meteorologist David Ernst. David, thank you very much for your time. Enjoy your night as best as you can, and thanks for popping on.
12: Yeah, you do the same.
0: We appreciate that. First Alert weather meteorologist David Ernst. We love hearing everything to come here weather-wise in Northeast Wisconsin. Don't go anywhere. More of your news now is next here on WHBY.
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17: I'm Dan Loney with Your Money Now. The markets were lower for a fifth session in a row as higher oil prices and rising bond yields pressured equities. The Dow fell 316 points, ending the day at 52,064. NASDAQ lost 171 points. The S&P 500 was off by 44. The average rate on a 30-year fixed mortgage topping 7% for the first time in over a year, according to Mortgage News Daily. It hit 7.07%, which means a 10-basis point increase in the last 24 hours. Part of that increase is tied to the rise in bond yields, and those have risen again due to the conflict with Iran and the rise in oil prices. Ford will be investing $1 billion to build a new paint job at its Kentucky manufacturing plant. The move follows comments by Transportation Secretary Chris Duffy over concerns of Ford's connections to Chinese companies. Ford says that it will break ground on the new plant later this year. Once again, the markets were lower across the board, and that is Your Money Now.
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0: Yeah. It's 5:49 here on Your News Now, WHBY. No Milwaukee Brewers baseball today. The Brewers are off after a sweep of the Chicago Cubs. And how sweep it is, you see what I did there? To be a Milwaukee Brewers fan, the best record in baseball, a team, there's no such thing as a sure thing, but it feels pretty likely right now, the way that this team is playing, they're going to eclipse the most wins in their franchise history. Just a team that's playing awesome baseball, and it's going to be a fun ride here in October. The magic number for Milwaukee to clinch the NL Central Division, the number is 5. So any combination of Milwaukee Brewer wins or Chicago Cubs losses, and your Milwaukee Brewers are the NL Central champions. But the biggest eyes and the biggest sight for Milwaukee should be the best record of the National League, so you do not have to play in the wild card round. And you get to host home field advantage for the NLCS and potentially, fingers crossed for those Brewers fans, the World Series. Now, let's listen to a piece from ABC News. Apple, they revealed some new iPhones that I found, were very interesting. Are foldable iPhones coming? And what are the AI worries with some of these issues that Apple and other platforms are having? Here's this from ABC News.
1: It's so weird what sort of things represent bygone eras to us, right? Like tech is a really good example. The other day I was listening to a podcast ad and someone said, if you're using the same bank as when you had a flip phone, it's time to change, which is perfect advertising because it does conjure up images of myself in college when, yes, I did have an LG flip phone, silver with a little mirror, so I guess I could check myself out if I needed to. Very weird. Anyway, if flip phones were supposed to remain in the early aughts, no one told Apple. Because yesterday, at a big anticipated event, their biggest product launch of the year appeared to be a very sleek, very foldable phone. But this event was huge for a lot of reasons, so let's unfold them all with ABC's Mike Dubusky, who covers tech. Mike, I thought flip phones were supposed to be like a cheap old-school option. Please tell me that Apple is not really asking $2,000 for a phone that flips shut.
2: Brad, they are absolutely asking for $2,000, and that's just to start. That's like the base level storage for the new iPhone Duo, which is what they're calling this thing.
4: The convenience of iPhone Duo is combining the utility of two products into one. The largest display for an iPhone in an incredibly compact, pocketable form.
2: And there's a clue in the name as to why this thing is so expensive. When you think about it, right, a folding phone in this world is kind of like two phones meshed together with a hinge, right? When you go back a year and you think about the big launch from last year's iPhone event, it was the iPhone Air, this ultra-thin version of the iPhone. Well, many speculated at the time that if you put two iPhone Airs next to each other, you join them with a hinge, and you fold them over, well, that kind of creates like one normal phone. And that's exactly what we got to look at on Wednesday.
5: As you move between displays, the software gracefully expands and transitions from the outer to the inner display.
2: It's a little squatter and wider than your average iPhone. They say that creates a better aspect ratio for movies and for editing spreadsheets and for doing Zoom calls and what have you when it's unfolded. Of course, when it's closed, you can operate it like a normal phone, and it's designed to kind of fit in your pocket, pop in your purse a little easier than, you know, something that is a little bit more bulky.
1: Well, and the other reason this was a big event was also because of who was doing the introducing, right? Apple has a new CEO. Yeah. For the first time, it's not Steve Jobs and it's not Tim Cook. What does all this mean for the direction of the company?
2: Yeah, John Ternus is the new CEO. He's been on the job for a little more than a week at this point. However, he does come from the world of hardware, right? He ran Apple's hardware division for years under Tim Cook before taking over that CEO role. In fact, at the very beginning of this presentation, Brad, we actually heard from Tim Cook, and he approached the camera and he was like, actually, no, it's not about me today. It's this guy. This is your guy now. And he introduced John Ternus. And Ternus started by talking about how grateful he was, of course, to Tim Cook. But within the first couple lines, he started talking about artificial intelligence and how Apple sees that as a way to improve things like productivity.
6: As we look ahead, we see a future filled with enormous discovery and transformation. AI makes entirely new kinds of experiences possible.
2: Apple is often kind of looked at as somewhat behind in the AI race. Mm. They've recently struck major deals with Google and others to sort of spruce up their AI efforts. But hearing that early on from Ternus really means that AI is not going away in Apple strategy by any stretch of the imagination.
6: And AI can become even more useful when it brings together your life with the apps, services, and products you use every day.
2: This is designed to be kind of your sort of centralized digital life, bringing together, you know, social elements from, you know, platforms like Meta, bringing together work elements from, you know, platforms like Microsoft, leisure with things like, you know, photography apps and games and things like that. That all goes on your phone, right? And what he sees as the potential of AI is bringing all of that stuff together in a way that's a lot more comprehensive and easy.
6: These products will help people create, communicate, and be more productive and entertained while staying healthy and active in ways that are more personal and intelligent than ever.
2: We will have to see exactly what that looks like in practice. Apple, as I said, kind of perceived to be behind in the AI race. You know, some have said that they've also avoided some of the embarrassing negative headlines of the AI race by kind of putting that technology at arm's length.
1: Well, this is the thing about AI. I mean, you mentioned embarrassing moments. Yesterday, we saw some startling comments from those at other AI companies. An artificial intelligence researcher at Anthropic, that's one of the big chatbot makers, said that he has decided to leave the whole industry and then went on the social media tirade, basically accusing companies. He said he worked at both Anthropic and OpenAI and says these guys are gambling with our lives. He said these advancements could lead to like mass death and that these companies basically did not even care about it. I'm scared, Mike. What's going on?
2: Yeah, it's a good question, and obviously a pretty eye-opening headline there, Brad. That researcher, Jacob Coxon, as he's known, did work at OpenAI before jumping over to Anthropic, and then this week resigning from that position. He even went so far as to say that within the next 10 years, there is a 10% chance of AI killing all humans. Obviously, everyone's going to perk up and pay attention to that.
1: Yeah.
2: But I think it's also worth taking a step back, Brad, and just talking about where we're at with artificial intelligence right now. These internal labs, you know, they are working on these models that haven't been released to the public yet. They're seeing stuff that we don't necessarily see. And I think, you know, from our outsider's perspective, we need to treat all of this with a little bit of a grain of salt, because at the end of the day, Jacob Coxon, Sam Altman, Dario Amodei, all these figures who are issuing these major warnings about the future of artificial intelligence, they're also betting that AI is going to be the next big thing.
1: They're working on the assumption that this is life-changing stuff. There's also the possibility maybe it's not, and they're just living in this insular world.
2: Right, exactly. You have to buy into the narrative that AI is going to be a cultural and a technological, a political and a business revolution on the order of the industrial revolution. Or if you listen to Sundar Pichai, the CEO of Google, a revolution that is as transformative as the discovery of fire. He has actually said that.
1: Right.
2: You got to believe that if you buy into this. And that's not to minimize the cybersecurity concerns, certainly a lot of the potential disruption to the employment sector. I do think it's worth just taking a beat before we totally buy into the notion that 10% of us are going to be dead because Skynet rose up and killed us all. Right. Like, I just think that that needs to be couched in kind of this larger context that these guys are ultimately invested in this industry and they want to see some version of it succeed in a weird way by issuing all these warnings. That also is an advertisement for how powerful this technology is.
1: Well, that's the thing, though, is it sounded like this peek behind the curtain at this guy's perception of the AI employee culture. He said specifically, he said OpenAI does not care what happens to humans as a result of all this. Sam Altman, the CEO of OpenAI, has repeatedly said he cares very much, of course, about the ethics of developing this technology. But then this engineer said Anthropic does care, but they feel the need to be first to advance things if they're going to actually shape the industry.
2: Right.
1: And therefore, they're abandoning a lot of their caution lights as they kind of go on this race. Anthropic, of course, also says that they are paying close attention to the effects of artificial intelligence. Mike Dubusky, thank you so much.
2: Of course. Take care.
0: Such an interesting conversation about AI and just some of the things that where Apple is maybe behind compared to some of the other Fortune 500 companies. Take a quick break and then we'll wrap things up and get you set for tomorrow's edition of Your News Now.
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0: Jonathan Cross will be back tomorrow on Your News Now. 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
10: It's adult $5,000 if Republicans kept control of the House and Senate in the midterm elections. Reaction from across the aisle was swift. Democratic Congressman Robert Garcia.
11: Donald Trump is a known liar. This is the biggest liar to ever serve in government, period.
12: Pathological.
11: And look, the dividend is not happening. He promised a dividend on the tariffs. That didn't happen. He promised a dividend on Doge. That didn't happen.
10: The payout would cost the U.S. Treasury over $1.2 trillion. President Trump denying reports of multiple American warplanes damaged during Iranian airstrike on a U.S. base in Jordan. Sources telling ABC News more than $500 million in damage caused to an A-10 Thunderbolt and 8 F-15s, but as ABC's Mary Bruce reports.
13: When it comes to the war with Iran, Trump insists the U.S. has the upper hand.
14: I think we should call the Hormuz Strait, we should call it the Trump Strait. I should get something out of it. The Trump Strait.
13: But fighting is escalating, and with no end in sight, oil is now back over $100 a barrel. Gas prices at $4.27 a gallon, up over $1.30 since the war began.
10: The artificial intelligence giant Anthropic is confirming reports that documents multiple attempts made by people trying to use it as to possibly develop biological weapons.
15: Anthropic says in each instance it banned the associated user accounts for engaging in efforts to obfuscate the purpose of their research to evade our safeguards, adding that they do not know if the users intended harm or were performing legitimate scientific work. The report comes after a former Anthropic and OpenAI researcher issued a dire warning about the possible dangers of AI.
10: ABC's Matt Rivers. 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
10: Ukraine and Canada agreed today to a 100-year defense partnership. Canadian Prime Minister Mark Carney said under this agreement, Canada will help supply missile defense systems and U.S. supplies as U.S. supplies wind down, and Ukraine will help Canada's Air Force shore up its drone defenses.
30: Today's contracts will increase the number of drones available to the CAF tenfold. Importantly, one-third of all the drones we manufacture will go to support Ukraine's defense of its homeland.
10: California has not been having problems keeping the lights on throughout the days of intense heat.
31: California has come a long way since the days of rolling blackouts because so many people running air conditioners would tax the power grid on hot days. California has not issued what's called a flex alert, asking residents to conserve energy in 4 years. Jamie Ackman of Kaiso, which runs the power grid, says that's because of so much solar power now and batteries that store energy for use when needed.
12: Batteries are really the story here. In the last 5 years, we've added more than 17,000 megawatts of battery storage.
31: And so when the sun begins to go down and people come home from work and turn on the air conditioning, the batteries come into play, offering up the power that didn't used to be there when it was needed. Alex Stone, ABC News, Los Angeles.
10: Europe's Climate Change Authority, Copernicus, today announcing a severe El Nino event helped make August this year the hottest month on record worldwide. Dave Packer, ABC News.
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19: Over $107 a barrel, the highest in nearly 4 months, as deteriorating conditions in the Middle East heighten concerns over global supplies. The global benchmark ended Thursday's session up more than 6%. Overall, Brent is up more than 75% this year. Meanwhile, West Texas Intermediate futures closed above $102 for the first time since May. Oracle reported growth in its cloud computing business that topped analysts' estimates. That story from Bloomberg's Charlie Pellett.
20: It suggests the company's large AI data center projects are helping boost its financial results. Rishi Jaluria is Managing Director for Software Equity Research at RBC Capital Markets. He's got a sector perform rating on the stock.
21: Look, I think the numbers across the board were definitely better than feared. There were concerns around financing, concerns around the timeline of being able to turn the backlog that's sitting in RPO into revenue.
20: RPO is a reference to remaining performance obligation. Oracle has been refashioning itself into a provider of computing power for artificial intelligence work. In New York, Charlie Pellett, Bloomberg Radio.
19: FTX co-founder Sam Bankman-Fried asking the Supreme Court to review his 2023 fraud conviction and 25-year prison sentence in a last-ditch legal effort to win his freedom. Bankman-Fried claims that U.S. District Judge Lewis Kaplan wrongly blocked the defense from telling jurors that FTX still had plenty of money to repay customers despite filing for bankruptcy. Bankman-Fried's lawyers argued that the government's presentation of evidence that FTX customers lost money prejudiced the jury against him, and that this position should have prevented the government from presenting such evidence. Taiwanese chipmaker MediaTek reported a 44% surge in monthly sales, boosted by its emerging AI chip business from the likes of Alphabet's Google. MediaTek has won backing from NVIDIA as well as Alphabet, and expects AI chip sales to reach about $2 billion this year. We check markets all day long here on Bloomberg. The ASX 200 in Sydney, the KOSPI in Seoul, and the Nikkei in Tokyo open in a little less than an hour. The CSI 300 in Shanghai and the Hang Seng in Hong Kong both open in about 2.5 hours. 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
25: And I'm Joe Weisenthal.
24: Today you are listening to our conversation with Scott Glenn, Vice President of Asset Protection at the Home Depot. We are talking about the business of retail theft. Joe, we did an episode recently with Reed Lustelo, the Chief Marketing Officer over at the Truck Parking Club.
25: Yeah.
24: And that was a great episode about the
25: super fun,
24: the rebound in trucking. But he mentioned one thing, and he did it in a sort of offhand way, and it really piqued my interest. He basically said that cargo theft had become this huge deal. And it wasn't just, you know, some guys stealing boxes off the back of trucks, which is kind of what I have in my head.
1: Same.
24: It was people spoofing actual carriers or pretending to be a carrier and then picking up entire cargo loads of inventory and presumably reselling it.
1: No, that totally blew my mind. I mean, it makes sense, right? Like, okay, if we're talking in the U.S., there's tens of thousands of trucking companies. And so the degree to which any shipper could really know any carrier is probably kind of loose, et cetera. It's like, yeah, why not just sort of like spring up one day and, you know, get some shipments and then take them on your own way. It makes a lot of sense, but definitely not what I would have had in mind, as you said, about what a cargo theft meant up until that point.
24: Well, since then, I keep seeing these headlines popping up. There was a great Bloomberg story the other day actually called The Great Modern Train Robbery: Thieves Steal $200 million a Year off of Railway Cars. And so you can see, like, this seems to be a big deal.
1: Yeah.
24: We know, living in New York, that it feels like shoplifting has become a bigger deal in recent years after the pandemic. And we can debate whether or not the statistics bear that out. But certainly, if you walk down the street and you go into our local Duane Reade, everything's locked up, right?
1: Right. That's the sort of core thing. Is like, I don't, you know, there's probably various ways to massage statistics and all kinds of stuff. But whatever, it's not good.
24: I see them locking the stuff up.
1: They're locking it up. They must know that customers, by and large, hate it, right? They must know that it decreases labor productivity, having to have staffers on in the
24: store.
1: You have
24: to ring the bell.
1: Yeah, get a deodorant. It's like, they can't think that that's a great operation. So if they're doing it, I presume there are some real issues there.
24: Well, we're going to get into all of it today. We'll do the sort of low-level locking stuff up on shelves all the way to the high-level pretending to be an entire trucking company and stealing someone's inventory that way. And I'm glad to say we have the perfect guest to try to understand all of this. We're going to be speaking with Scott Glenn. He is the Vice President of Asset Protection over at the Home Depot and an organized retail crime expert. So truly the perfect person to speak to. Scott, thank you so much for coming on Oddlots.
2: Yeah, thanks, guys. Thanks for having me. Appreciate the the expert designation. I'm not so sure I can live up to that, but I'll do my best.
24: I love that you're wearing the Home Depot apron as well.
2: Yeah, look, it's part of our culture. It's part of what we are. You can see our values over our heart is an intentional thing.
24: First question, and then we can get into maybe more serious topics. But what's the most stolen item from Home Depot?
2: Volume or dollars?
24: Well, let's do both. Let's do both.
2: So I would say volume, it's typically something like a power drill. You see a lot of that. And then when you start to get into dollars, believe it or not, copper and wire have a lot of the commodity value out there. And so we see people come in, they'll take a lot of that stuff out of the building and try to resell it or use it on jobs, things like that. But yeah, so certainly those are certainly two of the bigger ones.
24: Joe, someone broke into, there's a museum close to where I am in Connecticut called the Nathan Hale Museum, an old colonial homestead. Someone broke into it recently and stole a bunch of copper pipes.
1: Are you serious? Yeah. Like they ripped like old pipes that were... Wow.
24: Apparently it was in the house next to it, but... It was still pretty upsetting for everyone, you know, a historic home getting hit for copper.
2: It happens everywhere. When I joined Home Depot 8 years ago and I moved into my house, between the time I closed on my house and the time that I moved into the house, they took all the copper out of the HVAC units and all the you know, pieces of it. So it's just, it is definitely a commodity that fluctuates in price. And when the price goes up, it becomes really valuable to bad guys.
1: Well, that's actually a great segue. So you mentioned you've been at the Home Depot for 8 years. But why don't you give us a quick, like, sort of overview of your career, what your role is, why we're talking to you? Like, what's been the main thing that have landed you in this chair?
2: Yeah. So I would tell you, surprised that I'm in this chair. I went to school to be an architect when I was going into college and realized that I wasn't very good at math. So I decided to maybe go work for the FBI, and I got into the criminal justice side of the business. I was always fascinated by the law. I ended up going to law school after college and did that route, but started working with the Treasury Department right out of law school and worked for the Bureau of Alcohol, Tobacco, and Firearms. Realized that I did not like government service. It just wasn't my gig. It wasn't what I wanted to do forever. And so I had, during summers, during school, I had worked at Target and caught shoplifters. So just kind of a side, you know, make some money gig. And luckily, I was able to get back my foot in the door with Target after I left the government and worked for them and just worked my way up through the ranks. So been here, been at Kohl's department stores for 10 years. I was at Sears for 10 years as the CSO, and then I came back here to Home Depot 8 years.
24: So before we go any further, why don't we define our terms? When we talk about retail theft, I imagine this covers a range of activities from, you know, someone innocently perhaps forgetting to scan their deodorant at self-checkout to really organized, seemingly very ambitious heist. What are we talking about exactly here? How do you kind of categorize retail theft in your head?
2: Yeah, it's a spectrum, to your point. There's definitely low-level, opportunistic, I'll even call it the need shoplifters that are out there. They just can't afford things, and we know that happens, and that's not what I would say acceptable to us, but it's also not our focus. It's not the place where we spend a lot of our energy and our tactics, up to the most sophisticated criminal organizations that are out there, and I mean sophisticated cartel-related, transnational gang-related, international organizations whose sole existence is to monetize theft to do other bad things, whether that's money laundering, drug trafficking, human trafficking. And these are absolutely known things that are happening out there. So it's there's a lot of space in between that, and it runs the gamut. But we tend to focus our time and our energy and our resources on the higher end.
1: While we're in the business of defining terms here, I think this is helpful. A word like shrinkage is one that comes up. Would shrinkage only apply to, okay, the person who walks into a store and manages to walk out with a power drill or something like that? Or is it counted in shrinkage statistics if it's like a very complex heist of an entire truck that never makes it to the destination?
2: When we talk about shrink in retail, we're talking about, at the end of the day, I have inventory on my books. And when I physically go to count that inventory, it's not there. There's a lot of different ways that could happen. That is not just the bad guys coming in and stealing stuff. So when we talk about things within our world here, when I talk with our leadership and I talk to our board, we break it out into what we call operational or controllable administrative types of shrink, and then what we call the malicious. And another way to look at that is might be like things we do to ourselves versus things people do to us. And that's the way we tend to categorize that ratio. And for us, I'm not going to say this is for everybody at retail, but for us, we're pretty good at controlling the operational side of the business. So about 30% of our shrink falls into that operational, administrative, things we do to ourselves type of category. And then the balance of it falls into more of the malicious side or things that people do to us.
1: That's very helpful. And then one more question on this. In the broader category of retail theft, do you have a split on how much happens in store versus somewhere else, whether it's one of a distribution center, warehouse, et cetera, versus somewhere else on the supply chain?
2: Yeah, so we actually break out our shrink in the supply chain separately, and then we break out our shrink in the retail environments versus the way we break out our shrink in our online environment. So we actually have three different buckets of where the shrink can happen that roll up to our larger. Now, in the supply chain, you can have operational, financial, and malicious shrink. In the stores, you can have operational, financial, and malicious shrink. And online, you can have operational, financial, and malicious shrink. So that all rolls up to the big number. But the biggest chunk of it, to your point, does exist in the 2,400 stores, retail stores that we have out there.
1: Got it.
24: So give us a sense of the overall shrink problem versus how much of it is malicious, how much of it is operational across the industry. And is it true that retail theft has become more of an issue? Because again, you see these statistics, you see the headlines, Target closing two stores because of rising crime, or you see a company come out and say, oh, our shrink has gone up this year. But to your point, it could be because maybe they're just worse at keeping track of their inventory than they were the year before. So give us some context around how big a problem this is and whether or not it's been getting worse.
2: You're getting to probably the most debated question in retail, retail asset protection, loss prevention, which is, and, you know, I wish I could give you a clean answer on that. I can't. I can tell you, maybe I'll start at the top and say, how big is it? It's in the billions. It's in the tens of billions, the shrink problem. There's a lot of different estimates out there. Our cohorts, my peers, my friends and peer retailers, we all talk about this. We work with Relo. We work with NRF. We work with all to try to get the best estimates on, you know, what this number is, but how people categorize shrink, what somebody calls operational shrink versus administrative versus malicious can vary by retailers. And so You've got the retail component of we are a retail accounting operation. There are companies that are on cost accounting. And so making that transition between, you know, the dollars and how do you include markup and to get to a number, very, very complicated number. What I can tell you is that there's these numbers that have been around as long as I've been doing this in retail, which is like 40% of shrink on the malicious side is done by associates working for the company. They cause 40% of your loss. 35% are people walking into your store and causing it, and 20, 25, whatever the balance is that self-inflicted operational administrative types of shrink. And so those numbers ebb, flow, they go up every year. There's surveys that are done. They might go up a couple percentage. They might go down a couple percentages. What I can speak to is when I got here at Home Depot in 2018, I wasn't even really a big believer in what you would call the organized retail crime problem. Also pre-COVID, also before, you know, Omni really took off and has blown up to what it is here. Places where you can resell very impersonally.
1: But what's Omni?
2: Online sales. Sorry. Omni-channel. Sorry. But when you think about like the kinetics of all that and how that's changed over time, and I would tell you that I have become a believer in one, organized retail crime exists. It's become more lucrative. It's become more pervasive. And it's become more dangerous when it comes to how it impacts the customers and the associates in the stores. So while those numbers have generally, you know, estimated stayed in the kind of same buckets, I believe they're starting to drift up. And I also believe since COVID, they've been underreported. And so I think that there's a big piece of that, that it's just not necessarily reflecting in all the numbers that you see showing up in police reporting, FBI uniform crime reports, things of that nature.
1: Stay tuned for more of our interview with Scott Glenn, Vice President of Asset Protection at the Home Depot. We are talking about organized crime rings of retail theft. To hear the full conversation, subscribe to Odd Lots wherever you get your podcasts. I'm Jill Wiesenthal.
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7: 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I'm Tracy Alloway.
8: And I'm Joe Weisenthal.
7: Today's episode, we are looking at shoplifting and organized crime at retail shops. We are speaking with Scott Glenn, Vice President of Asset Protection at the Home Depot.
8: In a given theft, what are the fingerprints that look like, okay, this we have reason to believe was part of something sophisticated and organized versus this is like, yeah, we don't support that, but it's one random person and it's not going to be the main thing we prioritize.
9: In an individual instance, it's almost impossible. If you talk to somebody, we have people in our stores, their whole job is to stop theft. That's what they do, that they detain people, they prosecute, they work with the law enforcement and they deal with that. And then we have groups of people here in Atlanta whose job is to handle the more sophisticated components of this piece of it. But it all starts locally. It all starts in the stores. And so some of that is, hey, I see somebody steal that drill, and you sit down and have a conversation with that person before they end up going to jail, and they were really using it to work on a project on their deck on their house. Whereas you might have that conversation with them and say, yeah, I was asked to come in and steal this, and I was going to go take it to another place, and I was going to get money for that, or I was going to get drugs for that, or I was going to get something, and I was going to get given a list to go to another store and go get something else. And so we cultivate that intelligence, we cultivate those resources, and we report that back to our folks here who are organized retail crime experts and do this for a living, most of whom are former federal law enforcement agents or law enforcement agents at state and local agencies. And their job is to figure out which is the wheat and which is the chaff and what are the things that are the most important thing for us to go. And so we have video analytics. We have other technologies that we work on to kind of say, okay, now I know this person. I know this car. I know this vehicle. I've seen them in store A. Now I've seen them in store B. We've got a report from that building that says, you know, Johnny with driver's license 123456 has been in now four stores apprehended for theft, because they're going to get apprehended. They might be put in jail and they'll be out the next day. You know, they're going to make bail, or there's going to be no cash bail or whatever the case may be.

0: is a great case, and we believe everything that's here, and put their hand up and swear on the Bible, then they're going to take those cases much more regularly than somebody that's kind of saying, hey, you just go figure it out for me.
1: Just one more question on this. Is it true that some retailers will not stop shoplifting until they observe the shoplifter getting to a certain threshold of goods stolen, because then they can go for like an actual meaningful charge?
0: You know, I would be hard pressed to speak to that for what the policies of some of my compatriots are there. But what I would say is we don't do that. When people say that, I feel like they're kind of looking at things in a very narrow scope. And going back to our point earlier, this may be something where we're already working on this person. We know they've been in 50 stores over the last 30 days stealing from us. And if they walk out the door, it may be because we're going to go watch them go to where the fence is, or where they're going to resell the product, or where they're storing the product. That might be part of an operation versus a, hey, we're letting you go get to a threshold. And that's really what, you know, at least from our end, we're not trying to like build up big charges on people. We're trying to say, I want to get the complete picture of what's happening, because when I wrap this up, I want it to be completely wrapped up.
2: It seems like technology should make it very hard intuitively to steal a power drill, because I imagine you could put tags on it that would set off alarms, that you could have video surveillance that could simply set off something if a person was in one aisle. Trigger. I have to imagine it's not that hard to train a model to identify someone, take it off the shelf, and then that person makes a route out the store without ever having gone to the register. This seems solvable by technology alone. Why isn't it? What is it makes such that A, it must still happen all the time, or B, it only gets stopped if a person at the end happens to notice it?
0: I love your thought process. That is a really expensive thought process.
2: Okay.
0: And you think about a Home Depot store, 140,000 square feet of a working warehouse.
2: Yeah.
0: To put the cameras that I would need to do that. And by the way, there are places where we do that. There are places, you know, in some aisles we're able to do that. But we have a lot of valuable stuff at our stores in different parts of the store. At the front end, we have AI, you know, based cameras. We have a lot of different, I would say, video analytics that are continuing to evolve and we're really leaning into. But it is expensive, and it's a lot of processing power. It's a lot of hardware that you have to put into your stores. We have some advantages with our scale and our size to be able to do some of that. Not everybody does, and certainly not everybody has. You know, sometimes it's a little bit of a trade-off, like how much are you willing to take and shrink versus how much you would have to invest in hardware, capital expense, operating expenses to be able to put it to zero. I mean, the number we aspire to is zero.
2: Sure.
0: The number we'll get to is somewhere north of that.
2: But just like, what about tags and stuff that are, I mean, there are clothing items in many stores that have tags that will set off an alarm. Why, at a level of a power drill, is that an insufficient technology to get the number to zero?
0: It's not insufficient. We have played around in the bricking of product space.
2: Okay.
0: When you think about, you know, the margins in some of these places, does it make sense to do it, to go have to refine your entire production line for a Milwaukee drill in order to insert a technology, a Bluetooth chip of some sort? We've tried that. It's very, very hard to scale up. And again, you still have to put hardware in your stores to be able to detect those tags. That's the piece that typically is very expensive. Again, none of this is impossible. It's just like there's always trade-offs and you're working towards that. It's going to take some time. I mean, to be honest with you, RFID has a lot of promise in terms of tracking not just the theft side of product, but like, where is this product in the store? Has it been sold? What's the replenishment look like? How do you get your on-hands corrected? There's a ton of business opportunities on those pieces. But I think that RFID hardware costs have always been so expensive.
2: Wow.
0: It's almost impossible to put it in a store, in a Home Depot store. We have 8 separate entrances in and out of our building.
1: How much of this is a liability issue in the sense that, okay, I can tag an item and I can hear an alarm ring if someone is going out with it without paying, but there's still an issue over whether or not you want your employees, even your security guards, going after people who might actually fight back.
0: It's the bigger issue than the financial, right? Like at the end of the day, there's a certain level of, we understand there's going to be some shrink in our stores. There's a certain cost of doing business. When you open up to the public, you're going to have some of this type of pieces of it. But this is the problem specifically with the organized retail crime folks, the professional criminals. A lot of times they're using homeless folks, addicted folks, people that are maybe on the, you know, down and down low. and they are monetizing them to go in and do this. And their only thought process is, I'm leading with this product because I need to get my money. I need to get my whatever. And they will do violent things. And they have done violent things. And not only, you know, has it happened in retail, it's happened specifically to us. And we've actually had people injured. We've had people killed in our stores in these types of incidents where that is just, we're not going to allow that. So our security folks, our asset protection people in stores, they're trained. They're trained not only on how to do what they do, but also how to de-escalate, how to observe and pull away from those situations when they start there. But we also have 400,000 store associates who are very passionate. They don't like to see stuff stolen. And we train them very clearly on, like, you don't get involved with these things. You back away, and we do give them the same, you know, a slightly different but still de-escalation type training, because that's the problem. I'll trade the shrink for the safety of the people every day of the week. Mm-hmm. And my leadership team and our board would back us on those decisions all day long. We're never, ever going to put people in jeopardy. Our associates and our customers are the number one priority.
1: So why don't we talk about what happens after the goods get out of the retail environment? And maybe we should talk about the distribution environment at some point, too.
2: Yeah.
1: But what is fencing?
0: Yeah.
1: Not the sport.
0: So boosters are the people that do the stealing. Typically, they are recruited. They are given a list. They are given money. They are given, in many cases, drugs or the promise of drugs to when they come back with the product, which is kind of the hook to make sure that they don't just walk away with the product and their money. And these folks are the ones that go out and they take the risk. They pull the product out of the stores. And they do it, like I said, they can be very aggressive. They can be very violent in many cases. And all they're thinking about is, how do I get out of this building and go to where I'm supposed to go? And they take it to what we call the fence. The fence is kind of the consolidator of the product. So this could be somebody's house in their garage. This could be a warehouse facility. This could be a flea market. This could be, you name it. I'll get back to, there's another interesting twist on this piece of it that I'll get back to, what the boosters are doing and fences are doing here. But then these fences are the folks that actually clean the product and then offer the product for resale. So when I say clean it, to your point, some of these have electronic tags on them. They might have identifying, this is a product that's sold at Home Depot. This is a product that's sold at, you know, Target. This is a product that's sold at CVS, stickers, identifying, price tags, things like that. They want to clean all that product. And then they'll offer it for sale somewhere. More and more since late teens, early 20s, that's online. In the past, I would say it was some of the bigger online folks, the Amazons of the world, the eBays of the world, the bigger places. Since the Informed Consumers Act was passed in 2023, I believe is when it came effective, we've seen less of that on the bigger places. And now it's moved to more of the peer-to-peer markets. So the Craigslist, the Facebook marketplaces of the world, that's where a lot of that product is then offered for sale. And so that's the fencing operation. And then the money is then kicked up to wherever, or at least a portion of it, just like your traditional organized retail crime or organized crime. It's kicked up to some bosses that are managing this whole operation from the top. And whether that's a five guys that are sitting in an apartment or a house that just kind of decided that they want to be organized retail criminals, certainly fits the definition of all those types of things. And they're using the money to furnish a lifestyle, or a cartel or a Chinese transnational gang or a South American, whatever. That could be any of those people that are the ones that are sitting at that top level, supervising the fences, making sure that the product's getting moved and making sure that the money's coming in.
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9: I'm Dan Schwartzman from Bloomberg World Headquarters in New York. Let's get a check on the top stories in the markets. The latest read on wholesale inflation could boost the case for a rate hike from the Fed. A measure of producer price inflation showed renewed pressure from rising energy prices last month. The producer price index rose 0.4% in August. That's the most since May. Year over year, it's jumped to 5.4%. Here's Kristen Bitterly at Citigroup Global Markets.
10: It's basically one more data point that you have, and you saw it within the probability that we went from more likely than not that we would get a rate hike next week to essentially closer to 70%. This is what we thought all along. So we actually believe that there will be a 25 basis point hike next week and that they should hike.
9: That's Kristen Bitterly at Citigroup Global Markets. Up next for Wall Street is tomorrow morning's August CPI report. Investors will keep an eye on it for signals about next week's Fed decision. Brent oil spiked over $107 a barrel, the highest in nearly 4 months, as deteriorating conditions in the Middle East heightened concerns over global supplies. The global benchmark ended Thursday's session up more than 6%. Billionaire financier Mark Walter, who owns the Los Angeles Dodgers as well as the WNBA's Los Angeles Sparks, along with his partner Todd Bowles, are nearing a deal to sell their stakes in the Premier League club Chelsea to private equity firm Clear Lake Capital, which already owns 61.5% of the club. Clear Lake Amboli led a consortium that bought Chelsea from Russian oligarch Roman Abramovich in 2022 for about £2.5 billion. Apple introduced its long-awaited iPhone Duo, the tech giant's first-ever foldable smartphone with a price tag of $1,999 and up. The device has a customized iOS operating system with a vertical layout on the outer display, and it can be folded at 90 degrees for use like a mini laptop. Apple is playing catch-up with Alphabet's Google, Huawei, and category leader Samsung in the foldable smartphone market. We check markets all day long here on Bloomberg. The ASX 200 in Sydney, the Kospi in Seoul, and the Nikkei in Tokyo open in about 20 minutes. The CSI 300 in Shanghai and the Hang Seng in Hong Kong open in less than 2 hours. 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I'm Dan Schwartzman and this is Bloomberg.
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2: And I'm Joe Weisenthal.
1: On today's show, we are discussing how Home Depot deals with organized crime at its retail centers. We are speaking with Scott Glenn, Vice President of Asset Protection at the Home Depot. Can you talk a little bit more about the balance between trying to shrink the shrink in various ways and customer experience? Because again, we've all experienced the frustration of going into usually it's a drugstore of some kind and hitting the plastic wall and then having to press the button and wait for someone to come. And then you're standing there for 10 minutes and then they don't have the right key. And sorry, this happened to me recently.
2: No, so keep going on. So no. Seriously, they don't come the right key.
1: Stores
0: I get a few of those emails every week from our leadership. So I gotcha.
1: But some stores have clearly made the decision that it's worth it to them economically to do this.
0: We have. It is not an easy conversation with your merchants. It's not an easy conversation with your operators. It's a very arduous, data-driven discussion. And so I can think back when I got here in 2018, middle of 2018, and we were on a trajectory of shrink that was not good. It was going way the wrong way at that point. And we started to have some of these conversations. But I'm a data guy, and I'm a test and learn guy. I like to, you know, have my facts. And so we did some testing. We did this. We did a lot of looking into what products we were losing very, very specifically under the microscope. We found that, you know, one particular combination of kit that we were selling for $799, we would buy it 4.2 times for every time we sell it.
1: Wow.
0: Now, go have that conversation with your finance folks, and they go, that's a gross margin mix we don't like. That's a real business opportunity. If you can get me to break even, if you can get me to slightly positive on that, you know, from a gross margin perspective, then they go, okay, there's a little bit of a trade-off, but it's also, we're in a unique business. We're in a business that 50-ish percent of our revenue comes from pros and contractors. If they leave a job site because their drill broke and they go to the store because it said we had one and we don't, that's a problem too. Hmm. And so, you know, as we kind of walked through and we worked through this, we got to a very curated list of products where we said, we're going to probably have to do something. And if we do it, we can do it the right way and try to minimize the friction. You know, we use QR codes on all of our lockups that summon somebody through our phone that they come, and it takes on average about 90 seconds lockup to be unlocked by a person. I want to be in a place where customers can self-service. If they scan the QR code and I know that they're a pro that's in our loyalty program, why can't I give them access to that? So We're working through the friction. That's always going to be an opportunity for us, and we're trying to minimize it to the best we can, but it's not perfect. And it's definitely a little bit of a balancing act that you walk on some of those particular products. You can't do everything. Like, that's just buy online. Like, if that exists, that's Amazon. If you don't want to go into a store and you don't want to be held up and you can wait 3 hours to get a product, go to Amazon. That's something we do. Now, thankfully, they don't necessarily operate in our space. Like, you know, don't sell power drills like we do.
1: Do you notice that sales actually go down for items that have been locked up?
0: Not necessarily.
1: Okay.
0: There are some categories where that is true. There's also many, many categories where actually sales go up because you're in stock.
1: Hmm.
2: Huh. That's interesting. I hadn't thought about that, but that makes a ton of sense. It's funny, when I go into pharmacies and it's all locked up, I always say to myself, I'm just going to start shopping online for all this stuff. But I never actually do. I'm always back at the pharmacy like every week. But I'm curious, you mentioned Omni. Like, what is the sort of modal mode of shrink when we're talking about the e-commerce context?
0: There's a couple of ways. I mean, a lot of this falls back to payments fraud, you know, credit card fraud, gift card fraud. You know, the payment process oftentimes is the way that they're defrauding the Omni space. There's a, to use your word, a niche piece of people buying product, taking the product out, using it, putting something back in, and then doing returns. So they get back on the return side. So they're getting credits for the product that they actually have and then send back to get their full refund price on. So that's a part of the business that we deal with in many cases that we're working through. But it's typically around the payment side and the gift card and credit card fraud. Mm.
2: Isn't there some like e-commerce like incidents for people where they're like, I want to return this, and they'll get the refund and they're like, but don't bother sending it back. It's not worth it for the ingest.
0: Oh, sure.
2: Yeah, sure.
1: I realize we've been very focused on the retail side of theft, but can you talk a little bit more about what happens on the back end with distribution? Because, of course, you know, you're shipping a bunch of stuff from its production center over to the store itself. I imagine there are many, many avenues along the way that a smart criminal could exploit.
0: Yeah, it's growing, to be honest with you. I think there's, I would say, three main modes. Go back to the modal piece of it, but like, there is pure diversion. So whether that's en route from vendor into, if you're an importer that, you know, bring it into the US, you go into your transload facilities, your port facilities, there's people that divert full trailer loads back someplace else from that port, could be back onto a container ship to go right back over someplace else that's been stolen. There are break-ins in terms of, you know, actually just as, you know, truck drivers drive 8 hours across country and they got to park their trailer somewhere. And during the time they're sleeping, they're breaking into the back of the trailer and, you know, just taking the boxes off the back. And then there's the one you mentioned a little bit earlier, which is the diversion on the supply chain side back out. So, right, we're seeing a lot of, like, you know, fraudulent bill of lading, fraudulent pickup paperwork. AI is playing a space in this where they're able to kind of duplicate some of the capacities that allow a driver to walk, just drive straight in and say, I'm here to pick up trailer 12345. And they drew right out because their paperwork looks really real. Now we're moving away from that with the electronic billing and some of the, you know, the new ways that we're dealing with it. But it's not necessarily the scheme that's new. It's the volume that seems to be new because it's a very difficult thing to go after. Rail has become an issue. Rail has definitely become a bigger issue over the last probably 5 or 6 years, where we're seeing, you know, as the cars are parked in yards, they're being broken into by mobs of people that just kind of just strip them down for what's in it. But they have really good intelligence, which is interesting. So, you know, we think they have people working inside the companies, the shipping companies, the trucking companies, because they don't hit every trailer or every car on the rail. They hit the car on the rail that has the product that they really want to go after. And so whether that's firearms, whether that's electronics, connected devices, you name it, there's a lot of, I would say, a kind of a new avenue opening up on the rail space. And a lot of dead track, by the way, out there, too. So, like, wide open. Mm-hmm.
2: It's interesting he mentioned, you know, showing up with a fake invoice or a fake bill of lading. I wonder if you, like, put on an orange smock, et cetera, like how much, you know, you just, like, just blend right in and, like, fit in and no, I'm sure people are trained to be suspicious. But you mentioned AI, like, how much of, like, the tools, I'm sure there's, you know, we talked about cameras that could theoretically detect when someone has put something in a pocket, et cetera. But the tools that we call AI, like, have you found uses for them in, I guess, sort of offensive deployment, whether the models can autonomously just scan through Facebook marketplaces and look for anything that we Home Depot had found suspicious? How much sort of have you found that the models can be sort of applied towards general tasks and find helpful info for you?
0: Yeah, look, I'll say it this way. We have more cases than we can investigate. And so for us, it's an efficiency play, right? So the more we can shorten the duration of these cases, like our typical ORC case takes about 70 days from discovery to closure to handing off to the police department. And so if we can compress that time frame, we can turn more. And so we believe that the video, we just replaced our entire video analytics, our video management system in all 2,300 stores to an upgraded version that allows us to now put edge analytics on our cameras, the ones we have, you know, doesn't get necessarily to the point where you're talking about where this action or this set of actions now becomes suspicious and identify somebody. We'll get to that. There's a place for that. I just don't have enough cameras in all of my stores to do that. But the cameras that I do have, we are putting edge analytics around there that help us identify persons that were, you know, walking in this store and, like, they were, you know, lingering in this space too long, or they were avoiding associates, or they were in a place where they shouldn't have been. That's definitely out there. You mentioned the web crawling, you know, that's out there. That capability's out there. We have our own company that does web crawling and identifies these things that absolutely looks for all that. So anything we can do to kind of, like, compress that investigative cycle is how we're using AI to deploy against the bad actors that are out there today.
2: Shoplifting, theft, it affects all of us. There is a cost that we have to pay for taxes to increase the amount of police capacity, et cetera. This is a, you know, classic example of very bad externalities for almost everyone involved. And yet, you know, we see, like, this sort of, like, public backlash towards video cameras and so forth. There's been the last month, everyone's talking about the Flock cameras, et cetera. What do you perceive as the sort of appetite among law enforcement or the politicians that would have to set laws to actually move the dial, et cetera, on some of this in today in 2026?
0: Well, what I would tell you is I am super bullish on where this is going. You know, we talked about Inform, you know, which was probably the first major ORC driven act out there. We are now working on CWRCA. CWRCA is the Combating Organized Retail Crime Act. We are Home Depot, retail in general has been a supporter. This is actually a very bipartisan act. It's passed the House. It has been attached to the NDAA. It's waiting on the Senate to sign it or to pass it. The president will sign it. He's already indicated that he will. This is, like, literally the first organized retail crime act at the federal level that provides resources, prosecutors, coordination centers, defines, you know, changes to USC 1823.14 that says here's how you have dedicated federal resources to go after this. Because here's the issue. This is not a local crime. This is not a – it happens in the county of Cobb here in Georgia. It goes to Cobb, and it goes outside the state of Georgia, and it goes into South Carolina, and it goes into North Carolina. That is now a federal crime. This is interstate commerce. This is interstate transportation of good, stolen goods, all these things. Yet there's no federal resources dedicated to this. So this gets ORC, this gets cargo theft, this gets gift card and payments fraud, all wrapped into one bill that is going to really change the way we as retailers can address this problem of organized crime. So the short answer is absolutely, I think the tide is changing. It's not just one-sided. There's, I want to say, 100 and to maybe 200 plus House sponsors, both from the Democrat and Republican side. There are many, many bipartisan sponsors in the Senate for CWRCA. There are 35-ish states that have organized retail crime task forces led by their attorneys general, both in Democrat and in Republican states. So 7 years ago, I was doom and gloom on this. Like, nobody was taking this seriously. Nobody thought this was a big problem. This was petty shoplifting. This was not a thing that anybody really wanted to go on. In fact, in many cases, I think you guys know, it was decriminalization was happening. Lots of defunding the police talk that was out there. I think that this has helped us move much more in the right direction over the last couple of years, particularly.
2: 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I'm Jill Wiesenthal.
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3: From ABC News, I'm Dave Packer. Iranian forces targeting U.S. bases and sources say multiple American warplanes have been damaged, including F-15s. And yet,
4: President Trump telling News Nation that there was no damage to aircraft in this most recent attack, saying, quote, none whatsoever. No damage, no nothing. In July, three American soldiers were killed in Jordan during an Iranian attack. Isabella Gonzalez, Tyler James Fien, and Angel Rampersad.
3: President Trump to speak again tonight at the final night of the Republican midterm convention in Dallas. When he spoke last night, the president proposed a payout to Americans who vote to keep Republicans in control of the House and Senate in these midterms, $5,000.
5: And as Democrats accuse Trump of trying to bribe voters by promising free money they'll never get, Fox News asking why he doesn't just give out the money now.
8: Why not just give the money now? If you have the money, why not give it now?
10: Because they can't, I'll tell you what, because the Democrats can't do it.
5: But it's Republicans who now control the House and Senate, and Senate Majority Leader John Thune sounding skeptical the president's plan will go anywhere.
25: Would you have enough votes to pass a $5,000 dividend to every American?
26: Well, that's a good question, Dana, and we'll cross that bridge when we come to it.
3: ABC's Murray Bruce reporting. A California football club treasurer facing federal charges accused of using money from a nonprofit high school football booster organization to fund her own life to the tune of $411,000. 56-year-old Julie Hannaway Malia is facing federal wire fraud charges.
27: I really don't know anything.
28: We spoke briefly with Molina's husband, who had just left prior to her arrest. He is not facing any charges and says he had no idea, appearing confused after FBI agents drove off.
27: Okay, I know nothing about that.
3: ABC's Bianca Bono reporting. You're listening to ABC News.
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3: A collection of Jeffrey Epstein documents released by the Justice Department is traveling across the country. Texas Democratic Senate candidate James Tallarico called on his Republican opponent Ken Paxton, Texas's attorney general, to demand accountability from the DOJ.